0: From lanes and off the freeway, South 101, your bumper to bumper from Hollywood Boulevard down to the East LA Interchange. Speaking of the East LA Interchange, a problem on the 5 northbound past the 10, a crash cleared from lanes to the right shoulder.
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10: 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We start with the Palisades arson trial. Yesterday, it looked like the jury was deadlocked. They came back today and declared a mistrial. The jury could not come to an agreement on any of the charges, not even the Lockman fire charge, which again is a whole thing as to whether that's even a federal crime. And I think the prosecutors here had a fairly weak case. There's no direct evidence of anyone seeing him do this. There's no evidence of any accelerant that could be used to describe that, you know, that he used something to intentionally start this fire. It's still possible that he did, but the burden here among the jury is it beyond a reasonable doubt. And there was reasonable doubt that this could have been started by fireworks, that it's really hard to pin all of the failures of the state and the city and the county on this guy, especially when the LAFD was called to put out the fire and then were called off the fire when it was still smoldering. So the prosecutors in the federal government say they're going to try this case again, but I don't see how we don't get a same result. I don't think there is enough evidence here to pin all of this on this kid. And sure, his search history might be really weird. And sure, he may be really pissed off at rich people. But that doesn't necessarily mean that that is evidence to tie him to all the blame for this. So currently it is a mistrial. I imagine that means he gets let out until they decide to pursue this again. But I mean, ultimately, the people in the Palisades, they're still going to get their justice one way or another. And the way they're getting it is they're suing the city and they're suing the state. Because it's one thing to talk about who started the fire, but how did the fire get so bad so quickly? And why were there so many failures at the state level and especially at the city of Los Angeles? Why was there no water in the fire hydrants? Now, a successful knockdown of a fire happened in Boyle Heights, where after a week, the LAFD finally put out this fire. Although put out is in quotation marks, because they're still spraying water on it and there's still potential hotspots. And apparently the building is still too unsafe to go inside. But now we're dealing with the after effects as the LAFD turns over this building back to the owner when it comes to getting all the food out of there, because apparently the stench that is going on all over is becoming pretty awful in Boyle Heights and downtown LA.
8: You can smell it right here.
10: I'm not saying it's Tijuana level bad, but it's getting pretty bad. Now, here's a story that I think we all can relate to. The LAUSD is making a decision that a lot of school districts are making right now. And that is, maybe, just maybe, we need to make it so kids aren't spending all of their time on screens when they're little. Because while obviously screens are our future, most people are going to be doing their jobs on screens, we know how detrimental screen time can be to the development of a child. Oh boy. You know, I am not a parent, but I am an uncle. That's fun to say. And it is interesting to see what it's like when a small child like my niece is like watching something on a screen, because she doesn't get to do it very often. So it's a special occasion, but it is just eyeballs glued at the Charlie Brown cartoon. Or that's if my in-laws get their way, she'll watch a Charlie Brown cartoon. But if she gets her way, she wants to watch that Spider-Man cartoon, the one that's for little kids on Disney Plus. Oh boy, Spider-Man and the Hulk are going to rescue a squirrel from a construction site. That's an actual show. And don't get me started on Bluey. Regardless, like, screen time really, really, really can suck you in. And if kids are going to school and they're, because this is what we decided years ago, was, well, we need to make sure the kids have as much access to screens as possible. Heck, it was LAUSD that wanted to give free iPads to every single student. Although, of course, we couldn't just go buy iPads. We need to find some crooked developer to make a knockoff iPad for more money. And instead of using free open source education software, we had to pay another crooked developer to develop software that didn't work. Gosh, didn't that sound very, very, very similar to Alberto Carvalho's AI algebra chatbot scam? Yes, it does. It's almost like this was business as usual at the LAUSD. But banning screen time for kids before second grade, making that, you know, the learning that you're going to do.

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3: How many of you out there that went to high school in California are using sines and cosines and tangents and all this weird stuff we learned in geometry on a daily basis? But that's not the point. The point is the TI-83 calculator, because kids are smart and creative. And to what the teacher looks like is you solving a complicated math problem on the TI-83 was actually kids hacking into the TI-83 calculator and putting games on them. That's right. Somebody made a TI-83 knockoff version of Super Mario Brothers. And I played that in high school. In fact, I remember someone created this text adventure game. And the game was called Go Pimp It. And you would have to choose, all right, are you going to make some money or you go pimping? And then it would have all these decisions you had to make. I don't remember many details outside of that I did play a game that was all about going pimping. And yes, this is how I got straight B's in high school and how I ended up in radio. But I had a good time. Now, this next story, this is the classification of story of something that I put in the News Blitz, which I should just start calling this the News Blitz instead of the California Report, right? Like, why am I double branding? All right, starting Monday, I'm just going to call the thing on my Substack the News Blitz. We already have it as a brand. Anyway, that's my rundown, all the stories that I put together for this show and for Johnny's show. And there are things I put on there that I know I will cover. So I have to put them on there, but I put them in. There's no way John's going for this. Now, there's stories that I know Johnny's going for, specifically crime blotter stories and anything having to do with the Tijuana River.
5: There is no substitute to standing here and smelling it and seeing it yourself.
3: But that's neither here nor there. This is a story that I really, really, really like. In Los Angeles, there's a group of Latino men, middle-aged, that have put together a local running club. And it's not only to get physical exercise, it's for men to communicate, to congregate, and to be able to open up about their struggles, open up about their emotions, talk. Talk therapy, but not sitting in a room, going on a jog at Griffith Park, what have you, running around the neighborhood. And I like that. I really like that idea because I think, one, being outside more, good for all of us, having community, walking around the block with your friends, which, you know, I try to do every once in a while, walk around the block with my neighbor, catch up. Sometimes that's all the time people have to do, but it's good to do. And there's a couple of things here. You know, I think that a lot of people are paying attention to mental health, and I think that's great. And I will just say from my own personal experience, I have a very unique opportunity where I get to vent for a living. I get to speak my mind for a living. I don't really hold anything in, but that was never enough for me. Just talking out your problems is one thing. I am a huge, huge believer in that physical exercise. Daily physical exercise doesn't have to be overly vigorous, but just getting outside, walking around for 20 minutes. It could be as simple as that. It could be jogging. It could be, you know, I do Pilates 7 days a week, but regardless.

regardless, the biggest improvement that I have seen of my well-being over the past few years has been, no matter what, working out every single day. And when I was on my diet last year, I couldn't do anything more strenuous than just walking around the block for 30 minutes. But just walking around the block for 30 minutes, that counts. You know, I love having the Apple Watch, and I love it says set your goal 30 minutes a day, some kind of exercise, and walking can be that. And I do it for health reasons, but more than just I'm trying to stay healthy and lose weight and, make it so that I'm building muscle, what have you. I'd say the main motivator in me working out every single day is I sleep better at night, I fall asleep easier, and I find that I have a lot more mental clarity, and the bad thoughts that can bog you down go away. So I'm sure there's plenty of science behind it, but I'm no scientist. I'm just here to say that physical exercise and mental health go hand in hand. And I know not everybody's able to do certain things. I certainly don't expect you to go to Pilates 7 days a week. But I love doing anything. It helps me in so many different ways outside of the physical aspects of it. So a local running club for Latino men to not only share their issues, but start working out together. I really, really, really like that. The World Cup is going on, and it has been a very big celebration around the world. You know, it has been kind of this great thing where there's all these viral moments of the silliest little things. I don't know if you've seen this video of the Australian guy who tried Popeye's chicken for the first time, and he thinks it's the greatest thing that he's ever had, and he wants it to come to Australia and take over. Maybe they put Popeye's in a chicken bagger. It's great. But there's also some frustration when it comes to the World Cup, specifically people trying to go to these games who bought tickets on a third-party website and the ticket disappeared. A man and his daughter bought tickets to go to Dallas to see Japan playing in the World Cup. And he bought the tickets months and months and months ago on StubHub. As they're getting close to getting ready to go fly to Dallas, gets a notification, the tickets you paid for no longer exist. But wait, I thought you bought them. I guess you didn't. We can offer you a ticket of a comparable value, except now it's a few days before the match and the value of those tickets have skyrocketed. So before they reached out to Seven on Your Side and ABC in the Bay, they were going to be going to the nosebleeds. But StubHub says this isn't on them. This is the FIFA people putting together their own app that they didn't test, and transferring tickets is full of glitches. And I believe that to be true, but I also know that customer service with StubHub is not great. And ultimately, I don't like the idea of the third-party ticket market. You know what I think should happen? I think if you can't go to an event that you bought a ticket for, up and much like a hotel booking, you should be able to cancel that reservation within a reasonable amount of time. Like, let's say if it's for a concert 4 or 5 days beforehand, you should be able to just return the ticket. We changed it with hotel booking since COVID, and it's worked out great. Any hotel booking, outside of if you want to pay the lowest rate for no refund whatsoever, you can cancel a reservation because plans change. Why can't we do that with concert tickets? And why can't we wipe out this aftermarket that is just the literal definition of price gouging? And yeah, the third-party apps do it, but the first-party apps do it as well. You know who makes a whole bunch of money on the aftermarket? Ticketmaster. That's right. The company that's encouraging all of this is making money beforehand. They're making money afterhand. And I don't like it. Cost of going out and going to these events has only skyrocketed. And it's because some people make it a business, get a bot, buy all the tickets they can to Taylor Swift, and then sell them for thousands and thousands of dollars.

0: We should have it a fair price for what tickets are. Obviously, closer tickets, you get them, you know, for a much bigger premium than regular tickets, but it should be accessible for everyone, not just the rich, not just people willing to give up their life savings to go to a World Cup game. We've got to figure out a better way to do this. And that's why my thought is get rid of the third-party market and do ticket reservations the way we do hotel reservations. It's the News Blitz with Randy Wang on Talk Radio 790 KABC.
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2: Boulevard, a three-vehicle collision cleared from the carpool lane and off the freeway, but heading to the Orange Cross, you're slow on the East 22 from Magnolia to the City Drive. Also in Orange County, 405 northbound at Seal Beach Boulevard, a two-vehicle crash clearing from the center divider area. This is right near the fast track lanes. 5 southbound past Paramount Boulevard, a two-vehicle wrecks on the right shoulder. You're slow from the East LA interchange to the 605.
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0: KABC. I got something very exciting for you. 790 KABC welcomes Weird Al UHF live to screen with an orchestra and live Q&A at the Greek Theater on October 31st. Tickets are on sale now at Ticketmaster.com, but right now, caller number 9 at 1-888-795-222 gets a pair of tickets to the show. Tickets furnished by Live Nation. Good luck dialing. Tomorrow, Team KABC, John Phillips, and myself will be going to the Union Rescue Mission's 5K, 10K run walk in Griffith Park. Now, the email said get there at 7. According to my friends, you don't really have to get there at 7. The race starts around 8:30, so maybe I'll get there around 8:30. But I'm very excited about this. And, you know, I talked about my routine. I've got to do exercise every single day. I'm a Pilates nut. I go to Pilates every single day, but I go at like 7 or 8 a.m. So I am not taking a Pilates class tomorrow. My exercise instead will be this 5K. But I'll be getting back on the Pilates train on Sunday. I won't shut up about Pilates to all of my friends. And apparently my friends of my friends are keep bugging me about it. And my buddy Avner Gatchist asked if I would join him for a Pilates class at a studio he goes to. So yeah, I'll do that. I'll go to Pilates with anybody, anywhere, because I'm kind of obsessed with it. It's the News Blitz with Randy Wang on Talk Radio 790 KABC.
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2: A mistrial has been declared after jurors remain deadlocked in the arson trial of the man accused of sparking the deadly Palisades fire, which is the most destructive wildfire in Los Angeles history. Federal prosecutors say they plan to retry the case. A former Riverside County resident has been found guilty today of forcing a woman into prostitution on Figueroa Street in Los Angeles. Prosecutors say 34-year-old Elias Shabazz did it through violence, threats, and coercion. A federal jury convicted him on one count of sex trafficking by force, coercion, or fraud. And a California appeals court has decided not to block a new Shasta County voting law, Measure B. It adds rules like requiring photo ID to vote. The measure would also get rid of most mail-in and early voting, require hand-counted ballots, and set up a separate voter registration system just for Shasta County. Those are the headlines. I'm Sharon Reardon.
1: 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Now.
3: 22 eastbound past Harbor Boulevard, a three-vehicle collision cleared from the carpool lane and off the freeway, but heading to the Orange Crush, you're slow on the East 22 from Magnolia to the City Drive. Also in Orange County, 405 northbound at Seal Beach Boulevard, a two-vehicle crash clearing from the center divider area. This is right near the fast track lanes. 5 southbound past Paramount Boulevard, a two-vehicle wrecks on the right shoulder. You're slow from the East LA interchange to the 605.
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1: 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It's 5:30 in L.A. That means you're either sitting at a bar or sitting in traffic. 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
0: 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Our next guest is a visiting fellow of the California Policy Center and the president of the Contra Costa County Taxpayers Association, Mark Jaffe. 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
14: Thanks, Randy.
0: Well, Mark, it's been a very interesting 24 hours as we had this last-minute effort to try to negotiate as many things as possible off of the November ballot. One of the things that the legislature and Gavin Newsom could not legislate off the ballot was the billionaire wealth tax initiative put forth by the SEIU healthcare union. That is going to be on the November ballot. What do you make of that?
14: Yeah, what they did was apparently just too little for SEIU. I mean, they did impose a tax on software that you don't buy at a software store, and they came up with a tax on health insurance, and they have another tax on employers whose employees are going to get Medi-Cal. That tax is going to be detailed sometime next year after Newsom is gone. And that all added up to a few billion dollars, but you know, I think SEIU is really trying to hit the home run with $100 billion, so it just didn't work for them, and so they're going for it.
0: And what do you make of the offer that the SEIU made that, hey, you know what, we'll take this 5% wealth confiscation tax off the ballot if you, the legislature, and Gavin Newsom put into law a 2% tax, and they did not go for that?
14: Yeah, I think the question is what's the principle? And, you know, there's two considerations there. First of all, I think that there's just a lot of discomfort among establishment Democrats with California becoming the laboratory for wealth taxation. The other 49 states don't have it, don't seem to have any plans to have it. So we become unique, and then we potentially destroy Golden Goose, you know, all the people who've been making a lot of money from startups and venture capital. So I don't think they wanted to break the glass on that. And then second, as far as I understand, the billionaire wealth tax allows the legislature a lot of flexibility. So once this thing is in, it's not necessarily one time, and it's not necessarily limited to billionaires. So you could see additional wealth taxes in future years and lowering that threshold down into the hundreds of millions or even tens of millions of dollars of wealth.
0: Well, and not only that, but you look at the dynamic where over the last few weeks you saw Gavin Newsom coming out against this, mailer saying Gavin Newsom is against this wealth tax. Gavin Newsom does not support this wealth tax. But this morning, Gavin Newsom puts out a video on his Substack, goes on all his social media saying how what we really need is a national wealth tax. That's the answer. What do you make of that?
14: Well, I took a quick look at that, and I'm not clear that it's really a wealth tax so much as just tightening up a bunch of other taxes and increasing them, like, for example, increasing the corporate tax back up to what it was before the 2017 Tax Cut and Jobs Act. And then there's things with the inheritance tax. You know, you can see that as a wealth tax, but we have had a tradition of inheritance tax in this country. So I don't necessarily see that as being a real structural change. And then I think things around making, you know, income tax bite more on high income individuals. So it doesn't look like he quite went all the way to where SEIU and the Bernie Sanders folks would want him to go. I think he's just trying to split the middle. He's trying to do something that's not bad enough to anger potential donors among the billionaire and venture capital class, while at the same time trying to make progressives more happy with him.
0: Something that Gavin Newsom touted in that video is something that I've also heard other candidates, including Matt Mahan, including the mayor of San Jose, when he was running for governor. And it was this issue of the wealthy being able to borrow against their investments and not have to pay any taxes on that. Is that like a loophole we really need to be cutting out? Because it sure seems that there's a lot of wealthy people who that's how they finance their lifestyle, is by taking out loans on their own assets.
14: Yeah, you know, I looked into that a few months ago, and despite the fact that I'm usually a critic of taxes, that struck me as a loophole that that could reasonably be closed. So yeah, I think, borrowing against appreciated assets rather than selling them does sound like a bit of a dodge, and maybe we could be making some reforms, again, at the national level, not at the state level, to limit that.
0: Yeah, and I think that's a really important distinction, because if you do it at the national level, then you do not have people threatening to move to tax haven states like Texas and Florida, what have you. But doing these things just in California is not an island, and companies have and can move their headquarters to other states if that's the game that we're going to play.
14: Exactly. And people can and have moved, including the two founders of Google. So this tax, this billionaire wealth tax, has already done a lot of damage.
0: We're speaking with Mark Joffe, president of the Contra Costa Taxpayers Association. Another big thing that came out of all the negotiations yesterday, and this was kind of a surprising one, the measure backed by the Howard Jarvis Taxpayer Association, the Local Taxpayer Protection Act, something that we helped gather signatures for on KEBC and KSFO, had enough signatures to get onto the ballot, but at the last minute, HJTA negotiated a deal with the legislature to get part of what that measure was looking for on the November ballot. What do you make of everything that happened yesterday with HJTA?
14: I think overall it was a good job by HJTA, besides getting a legislative substitute and getting a lot of Senate and Assembly Democrats on record voting for it. They might campaign against it in November, but they're going to have to explain why they voted for it, and getting Governor Newsom to sign it. There was also a poison pill, ACA 13, which would have made it difficult for us tax fighters, and that was removed. So, you know, I think it was a trade-off where the core thing that Howard Jarvis Taxpayers Association wanted, which was the elimination of the so-called Upland loophole, that allows so-called citizens groups to put tax increases on the ballot with a 50% plus one passage threshold. That goes away if this passes, but unfortunately, you know, we lose the protections against real estate transfer taxes, like the very awful measure ULA in Los Angeles.
0: You know, and it's funny because Karen Bass was on sitting down with NBC4's Conan Nolan at an event with the Hollywood Chamber of Commerce. And she was the first person to say out loud that there was this deal being struck around the HJTA measure. And I believe that was in relation to questions about reforms to measure ULA getting on the ballot, which we're still not sure about. And when it comes to that local measure, something that was sold here as a transfer tax for mansions, they called it a mansion tax. No one who voted for it understood that it applied to multifamily housing, has pretty much killed the apartment building industry in the city of Los Angeles. With this gone, it doesn't look like we have any fixes at the state level to do anything with real estate transfer taxes, at least right now, but maybe we do at the local level.
14: Yes. You know, that's something sort of like a hard thing I want to say to your, you know, LA listeners. You know, you can't expect the state to bail you out. You've got to do better with voting. You know, up here in Contra Costa County in the Bay Area, we voted against the Medi-Cal sales tax, the our equivalent of Measure ER. You know, down there, you guys passed it. You can't do that and then hope that the state's going to bail you out. So in this case, it's really going to be up to, you know, local advocates to put a repeal measure or something that reduces the rates onto the ballot and get above the 50%. You know, I think it passed something like 57-43 a few years ago. Now a lot of people realize it was a mistake. And so it's really going to be up to local people in LA County to fix it.
0: Mark Jaffe, president of the Contra Costa Taxpayers Association, visiting fellow at the California Policy Center. Mark, thank you so much for joining us today.
14: Thanks for having me, Randy.
0: It's the News Blitz with Randy Wang on Talk Radio 790 KABC.
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3: Watch out in Studio City on the Ventura Freeway, 101 eastbound past Coldwater Canyon. A vehicle that ran out of gas is blocking one of the left-hand lanes. East 101, first you have reduced speeds from Las Virgenes Road to Balboa Boulevard. And up ahead, you're really slow on the 101 east from the 405 to the North Hollywood Freeway split. In Sherman Oaks, 405 northbound transition to the 101 westbound. Watch for a large tree branch that fell onto this connector road.
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0: It's the News Blitz with Randy Wang on Talk Radio 790 KABC. Well, this is pretty cool. Mondo sent me a list that he just saw on the Instagrams. The best fried chicken in Los Angeles. Another show that we've done in the past. And I'm sure everyone has their favorites. Let's see how many are on this list that I have heard of. Number one, Honey Kettle in Culver City. Okay, I don't think I've heard of that, but sure. Got to add that to the list. Number two, oh, big fan of Doolin's. Doolin's Soul Food Kitchen, which we've had catered at the radio station many times. Yeah, excellent, excellent fried chicken. Three, Les Sisters Southern Kitchen in Winnetka. Oh, that's close to me. Okay, might have to check that out. I'm trying to not eat fried chicken. Mondo, you're screwing up my summer diet, buddy. Number four, Daybird in Los Angeles. Number five, Kuya Lord on Melrose. Don't know that one. Six, Galtong Chicken in Los Angeles. That sounds Korean. Seven, oh, I have heard of Harold and Bell's. We've had people call in and tell us about Harold and Bell's. Number eight, Anjak Thai. Okay, I keep hearing about this place, Anjak Thai. I think I told you I'm trying to maximize all the credits that I have on all my credit cards. That's how the annual fees become worth it. So, for instance, the Chase Sapphire Reserve, which is a card that is an $800 annual fee, has a $300 travel credit off the bat, which can be used on any travel expenses, even Lyfts and Ubers. So it's now a $500 card. You also get $300 a year of open table, exclusive table reservations. And you get $150 the first 6 months of the year, and you get $150 the second 6 months of the year. So that's another $300. Now the annual fee is down to $200. And then there's also the edit $500 credit at specific hotel stays. Anyway, if you travel, if you eat, if you use hotels, you actually end up saving way more money than you spend on the annual fee. But the trick is, never hold a balance on these cards. If you have some major purchase, do it with a balance transfer so you have a fixed APR. But do not hold a balance. If you are paying interest every month, none of these benefits are worth it. Anyway, I bring all that up because on that open table list, one of the places that's on there is Anjak Thai in Sherman Oaks. Apparently, it is one of the hardest places to get into. And even on the open table exclusive tables app, the best you can do, unless you're planning like a month out, is like Friday at 4 o'clock, they could get you in. But I have heard so many good things about this place. At some point, I've got to try it. In fact, my plan was that I was going to do that this summer when my wife's out of town. I was just going to go to Anjak Thai by myself on 4 o'clock on a Saturday and eat $150 worth of Thai food. Probably a bad idea. But we ended up getting stranded in Dallas for an extra day when our flight got delayed after Memorial Day weekend. And we happened to look on the list of the open table restaurants in Dallas, and a place that my mother-in-law said we had to try, Jose on Lovers. We tried and we loved it, and it was incredible. And now I feel like we're probably going to save that credit for when we are probably in Dallas this winter, because I got to get me some more of that Jose. That place had the best queso fundito, really great cocktails. I was very impressed. All right, number 9 of all the chicken places on this list, this one would be my favorite. Dinah's Chicken. I think they still have one on La Tijera, but they've got that one on Glendale. Dinah's is a tradition. And my buddy Drew, who was our program director for many years, he loved a good Dinah's Chicken. I think one year we got it for him for his birthday, and he was very, very happy. Dinah's Chicken is some of the best fried chicken out there. And number 10 on the list, Alta Adams on Adams. Don't know that one. Pans didn't make the list. Pans has fantastic fried chicken. And as LA in a Minute guy Evan Lovett put out, they didn't put Pioneer Chicken on there, which is interesting. Pioneer Chicken, which used to be everywhere, now there's just a couple of locations. They've been doing pop-ups at this thing near me that someday I got to go try, the 101 Night Market, which is kind of an awesome idea. They take the parking lot of an abandoned Sizzler, and don't worry, it's a cool thing. They take the parking lot of an abandoned Sizzler, and they put up all of these local food stands and food trucks. And I don't think they serve booze, but that's okay. And one of the things that they've had is pop-up Pioneer Chicken. I'm going to guess it's with the same recipe that they use. And the line was around the corner on Sherman Way for this thing. At some point, I need to go do that. But I like staying home with the doggies, and I like meal prepping. You know, I've been eating the same meal every single day the entire week, because when I am by my, it's very different. I truly believe that life starts at 40. I am so much of like a person that is comfortable in their own skin, somebody that doesn't feel the need to, feel the loneliness that I used to feel as a 20-year-old. And that's including right now when I'm pretty much by myself. It's me and the dogs and the cat. Well, that definitely helps too. When I lived alone in my studio apartment for 7 of those 8 years, I didn't even have the cat. So I was just by myself. It was me and my bong. And it got real depressing in there. But as an adult, I feel that like, I'm not going to spiral out of control and eat a bunch of horrible food, because that used to be my MO. Whenever my wife or then girlfriend would go out of town, that's when I would spiral. Instead of eating healthy and doing our meal prepping, I would be on DoorDash 2 times a day. I remember one time she was gone for a week. I spent like $300 and I gained 10 pounds just on DoorDash, which I'll tell you right now, the number one easiest way to lose weight is to delete the food delivery apps from your phone. If you really, really, really, really need something delivered, find out if the place you're ordering from does it by themselves locally, because you won't be charged all of these upcharge fees, or go pick it up yourself. But the food delivery apps make it way too easy for you to make really, really, really bad decisions. But yeah, I'm not doing that this time around. You know, I've been home alone now for 3 weeks, and First, I was like, okay, everything that's in the fridge that needs to get used, I'm doing that. Next week, it's going to be pulling everything out of the freezer that's been in there. So I've got a bunch of meal prepped chicken enchilada soup, and I've got a bunch of meal prepped pasta bolognese. That stuff I can pull out of the freezer. That's easy meals. But like, I made a I don't know how to explain this. You know, the funny way to call it would be Mexican slop bowl. Do you know what the term slop bowl is? So it's something that people make fun of the Chipotle crowd or the Cava crowd for, where you have all of these chains that pretty much just give you a bunch of slop in a bowl, and there's nothing wrong with it. I love a slop bowl, but, you know, if you get a Chipotle bowl, it's a slop bowl. You get a Cava bowl, it's a slop bowl. Well, I made my own Mexican slop bowl with ground beef, ground chicken, Trader Joe's cauliflower rice, the Mexican kind, a package of cabbage, a red onion, a whole thing of Trader Joe's taco seasoning, and a 16-ounce container of Vallarta red salsa and a 16-ounce container of Vallarta avocado salsa. So I cooked all that in a pot. It ended up looking like a chili. And then I pour that over. I still have a bunch of Fritos from when I was doing Frito pie last week. Fritos or Trader Joe's corn dippers, what have you. They're all good. And then I put a lime on top and a little scoop of Greek yogurt. And it's so good. I think I've elevated it. It might look like slop, but it is my Mexican comfort bowl. And I'm going to have my last serving of it right after this meal, as I'm going to eat real quick and then head over to the Pantages to see The Phantom of the Opera, because I was invited to go see that tonight. I'll give you a full report on Monday. Next week is a very, very, very exciting week, people. Starting on Wednesday, and the testing actually worked today, so I'm feeling very happy, very confident. I'm going to have a very relaxing weekend. The John Phillips Show starts broadcasting live on video, on YouTube, on Facebook, on Twitter at KABC.com and KSFO.com. 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It'll come right up. Have a great weekend, everybody.
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4: A California appeals court has decided not to block a new Shasta County voting law despite concerns from the state's attorney general. Dina Kodiak explains.
5: The court chose not to review Attorney General Rob Bonta's challenge to Measure B, a new law in Shasta County that adds rules like requiring photo ID to vote. Measure B, which passed with 55% of the vote, would also get rid of most mail-in and early voting, require hand-counted ballots, and set up a separate voter registration system just for Shasta County. The court didn't say whether Measure B is legal. Bonta's office called the decision procedural, and the DOJ will seek relief in the appropriate courts. Bonta filed his complaint June 12th, asking for a swift decision. He wanted the law blocked before the November election, arguing state law bans photo ID requirements and protects mail-in and early voting.
4: Regional transportation agencies in Sacramento have advanced plans to add high occupancy toll lanes on a roughly 12-mile stretch of I-5 from the Highway 50 interchange downtown to the Sacramento Airport area. One new hot three-lane would be added in each direction, allowing three or more occupants to ride free. Those with fewer than three in the car would pay a toll. The project is estimated to cost between $450 and $500 million. After this morning's mistrial in the Palisades fire trial, one juror is speaking out about why she thinks the prosecution didn't prove their case. More from Jason Nathanson.
8: A lot of holes, yeah, a lot of holes.
9: Serena, juror number four, says she didn't buy the prosecution's theory that Jonathan Rinderknecht started the Lockman fire, which smoldered and turned into the Palisades fire a week later. But even if he did start that first fire, he shouldn't be
8: responsible for the whole Palisades.
9: And she didn't like how they tried to use his ChatGPT history.
8: I talk to ChatGPT all the time.
9: To paint him as a loner, mad at society, who wanted revenge against the wealthy.
8: Made me angry that they were, like, putting his character down for just being human.
9: The jury deadlocked 2 guilty, 10 not guilty. I'm Jason Nathanson.
4: Those are the headlines. I'm Matt Pacini.
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3: A pair of problems on the East 105. Now, first, past Nash Street, right near LAX. It's a two-vehicle collision clearing off the right shoulder. Up ahead on the East 105, past the 110 Harbor Freeway, it's a two-vehicle collision clearing off the right-hand shoulder, but one of those vehicles overturned onto its roof. East 105, you're slow from LAX down to Garfield. 134 westbound, right at the 5 as you head through Griffith Park, is a two-vehicle crash blocking the left-hand lane.
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29: 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Welcome to our show, Advisors on Call, with Greg Ramirez. 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And Greg, how are you? Let's do our hellos.
25: Well, hello, Jackie. How are you?
29: I'm fine. I'm back from vacation.
25: Oh, nice.
29: Yeah.
25: Oh, you sound spunky. You sound like you're full of energy. You're ready for the show today.
29: Yeah, I'm ready for the show today, Greg Ramirez.
25: All right.
29: Let's talk about this plan business for people who need to get a plan together, because everybody does. Pre-retirement is best, isn't it?
25: I agree. You know, I have a lot of people that call in, a lot of prospects that want a portfolio x-ray, and then it's always interesting. The people are never sure that they saved enough, and then when I sit down with them and I break it down and I do the x-ray and I tell them that they're fine, they're very happy. And it's just, you know, and it's a pleasure from my perspective to see when you're helping somebody that they realize they've achieved their goals, but they just don't know where to put the pieces. You know, I always like to use the example of a puzzle. You, the client, the prospect, you have the pieces of the puzzle. It's my job to take those pieces of the puzzle and to make your puzzle complete to show you that, yes, you can retire on your terms when you want to, and that you won't outlive your assets. It's just a matter of taking your balance from your 401k or your pension, doing a rollover and giving you the right investments that are going to last a lifetime for you. It's easy. When people do the savings, just doing the allocations and putting it into the proper investment vehicles is the easy part. The hard part is saving. And that's the part that you, the client, the prospect,
14: has to do. And in many cases, people have done a very good job, but they just don't know, have I saved enough? You know, and once I've saved enough, do I have it in the right assets? And let's be honest, when you have a 401k plan with an employer, all they offer are mutual funds and LifePath funds. They don't have anything else. They don't have stocks. They don't have income for life. They don't have long-term care, life insurance. They don't have alternative investments or interval funds. Those are some things that we offer here at Advisors on Call that you won't get at your employer. Now, for some of you who have pensions, your pension doesn't grow. You know, in some cases, the pensions are frozen. You get to take your amount out. Obviously, if you work longer, the pension will grow. But you're better off taking your pension because you can grow it now and get a better return than leaving it at your employer. So whether you work for, you know, the county of Los Angeles, you're a post office employee, you work for Edison, maybe you're an older person that worked for Boeing and you still have that pension, even though they don't have it anymore, but you can still do a rollover. Maybe you work for UPS. These are all places that have pensions. Look at doing a rollover. If you work for AT&T and you have a large pension, folks, it's very advantageous for you to look into, maybe you should roll it over. Now, I've talked to a couple of people, and sometimes I know people get busy, and I get that. But for some of the people that I've talked to that we were supposed to follow up and have a follow-up meeting, don't sit on the sidelines waiting, because time is of the essence. The sooner you take advantage of this, the sooner you roll it over. Because remember, folks, once you reach 59 and a half, you can do an in-service rollover. 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Let's complete what we started. You can reach me at info@advisorsoncall.com, or what's our number, Jackie?
29: 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That's his website. So what changes when somebody moves from the first half of retirement to the second half of retirement? Can we talk about wealth management and what needs to happen?
14: So we're dealing with the second half of retirement. Obviously, the first couple, you know, first 10 or 15 years, you know, maybe you're traveling, seeing the grandkids, you know, seeing your sons and daughters, going to graduations. And then you get to that point where you start getting your 70s and your 80s. And folks, we all slow down. It doesn't matter how great of an athlete we were when we were younger. We get older, and our parts, just like a car, they only have so many miles. They only have so many uses. So it's very important that we look at, how did we plan for when we get to 75 and 80 and 85? Do we have a long-term care policy? Do we have a trust? And if we have a trust, do we have the right people that are going to take care of me for financial or for healthcare? Will these people make the right decisions? Have I decided that if something happens to me, God forbid, do I want to be buried or do I want to be cremated? Do I want to have care at home? Do I want to be in a facility for 24 hours a day? Do I have enough assets to make sure that if something happens to me, my spouse is going to be able to survive? These are all things that we need to have a plan for before this happens. And that's why it's very important that when you retire, or when you get close to retirement, once we are able to tell you that, yes, you have the green light, you can retire, it's what we do after. You know, I've talked to some prospects, and I know sometimes, you know, when you're going to meet with me, folks, and you want that portfolio x-ray, sometimes I give a lot of information. And sometimes I find out, because my associates call back on some people and they go, gee, you know, Greg was very, very efficient. He gave so much information, it overwhelmed me. But folks, the reason why you're calling is you want to get the best information. You want to make sure the person you're dealing with is covering all aspects of financial planning. And that's something that I do. I've been doing this for 29 years. I'm not just going to give you one product, or I'm not going to give you one leg. You know, I like to use the example of when you're retired, you have a chair. You want to have four legs, four different streams of income, or five different streams of income. The more legs you have, the better off you're going to be. So, of course, when I do a portfolio x-ray, I get very in-depth. So if you feel like I've overwhelmed you, call me. Let's talk about it. But don't be afraid, because if you go somewhere else and someone gives you two legs, well, two legs aren't better than five. Let's do the math. It's all about numbers and about how many different streams of income that we can give you. If we can give you income for life guaranteed, that's good. If we can also give you an enhanced death benefit where you can take as much money out and the principal gets, you know, returned through death because of an enhanced death benefit, isn't that advantageous for you to do that investment vehicle? Or if we're talking long-term care, taking money from, let's say, your qualified plan, but let's say you have a, let's say you have $1 million, okay? You have $1 million, and let's say it's a couple. They both have $1 million each, okay? Now, like I said on the show, unless you have a liquid net worth of $6 million, you don't need long-term care. So if you have less than that, you need long-term care. So what I've discovered, and let's say you're in your 60s, you're going to retire. Let's take $250,000 of one of those IRAs, one of those four.

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8: A pair of problems on the East 105. Now, first, past Nash Street, right near LAX. It's a two-vehicle collision clearing off the right shoulder. Up ahead on the East 105, past the 110 Harbor Freeway, it's a two-vehicle collision clearing off the right-hand shoulder, but one of those vehicles overturned onto its roof. East 105, you're slow from LAX down to Garfield. 134 westbound, right at the 5 as you head through Griffith Park. It's a two-vehicle crash blocking the left-hand lane.
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6: Got him right here. It's Greg Ramirez of Advisors on Call. 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It's 562

0: 662-269-1007. I'm Jackie Selby. We are talking retirement. We are talking, can a retirement plan that worked for a 68-year-old feel incomplete for an 82-year-old?
1: You may be on a walker. You may not be able to do things on your own. So we're going to have to adjust that plan. Like we talked about earlier, a plan within a plan. Because folks, as we get older, one of the keys is being able to adjust. Having a good advisor is not having that same plan from when you were working to when you're retired to when you get to the point that you can't do the activities of daily living, which I think are very important. When we get to that point, you better make darn sure that that plan makes adjustments. So like this says here, you know, when you're 82, I know some people, unfortunately, when they're 82, they're maybe in a wheelchair or a walker because maybe they, God forbid, they had a stroke or they just have some kind of debilitating injury, but they're not the same. So we need to make sure that the plan that they have at 82 is one that encompasses long-term care, encompasses supplemental insurance, and it even covers life insurance because, and we want to make sure that you have your trust. Do you have your powers of attorney for healthcare? Do you have your powers of attorney for financial? Do you have your decisions of where you want to be buried, how you want to be buried? Are those decided? And remember, folks, it's always better to do it when you're in your 60s than to wait until your 80s because you sometimes may have people that are going to try to unduly influence you. Because when you're older, you know, let's face it, folks, we're in a day and age today where I'm not trying to say that the youth today are lazy by any means, but there's a lot of people out there, and it doesn't matter by what age, people will try to take what elder people have. And what I see out there, there are a lot of older people that maybe didn't have children, but there's people that are special friends that are waiting for them to, when they fall, they will take advantage of them. Now, here at Advisors on Call, we're a fiduciary. We will help you all the way through. And if you're somebody, and that's one of the things that I want to say as a specialty, if you're a couple that doesn't have kids, believe me, we're going to help you. We have access to, you know, one, make sure you get the long-term care. We have access to companies that will give you caregivers that can be there either daily or 24 hours a day. And guess what, folks? They're bonded and they're actually nurses. They're real caregivers because I know sometimes people go, well, you know, that's why they're expensive. You know, when I tell you about those little sisters that we help, they pay $12,000 to $14,000 a month for care for one person.
0: Yeah.
1: But those people are nurses. They will take care of them. They can handle stuff. Mm-hmm. You know, when some people go, oh, I have a caregiver that's there 24/7 for $6,000 a month. But guess what? They're not bonded and they're not a nurse. They're not that's the difference.
0: Right. Yes.
1: You know, you pay for what you get, folks. So if we can develop a plan where you can get the actual help you need, where you get the bond and you don't have to worry about that, it takes that equation out of the way so that when you're 82, you already have it covered. You know, I'll give you an example. I had a client recently that says, you know, Greg, one thing I worry about is that what if I get to the point that I can't remember things. And this person is kind of a control person. They always like to write notes and they like to tell me about things. I said, look, that's why I have a crew here of 11 people. And if you get to that point, we have other people that can help you with that. Mm-hmm. And if it gets to that point, you know, we have caregivers that can help you. You know, she already has the long-term care. She already has the life insurance. She's done everything that we recommended. Income is not an issue, but it's a matter of getting her the right care. And letting her know that when that point and time comes, she will be taken care of. And she felt much better because she even said, you know, Greg, I'll be honest with you. I went looking at what other people offer out there. And they don't, you know, number one, the returns that you do are not what other people do out there. And number two, nobody gets into and talks about the insurances, talks about, you know, the care, talks about the trust and services. They won't get into that. That's separate. And you do everything at once. And I realize that what you offer is very unique compared to what else is out there. And the reason why we're able to do that is because we're a boutique, people. We're not a large firm. We're not a big wirehouse. We don't have thousands of employees. You know, we're a boutique, so we can do things that other places can't. You know, it's just like when you go to your favorite restaurant. I mean, I'm going to be honest with you. The best restaurants that I know are the ones that are maybe have one or two locations. Usually the ones that are chains. I mean, obviously, there's some exceptions. You know, your Mastro's are pretty good. Those are very good. But most restaurants that are chains are not going to be as good as the ones that are individual. And the same goes for when you're looking with an advisory firm. Boutique firms, that's what we're able to offer alternative investments. That's what we're able to offer the insurance. And we do everything that is different than what other people do out there because we're a boutique. You know, I don't have shareholders looking down me, telling me that I can't do this mm-hmm. or that. We do what's in your best interest. We talk about the mitigation strategies. You know, one of the things that I'm also doing that I really haven't talked about on the radio is that we're offering services now to do your taxes so that when we do the mitigation strategies, we do the Roth conversions, everything is a one-stop shop. I've added the trust services for you people that need trust, but now I have the taxes on top of that. And before I didn't have that. Great. I would send them out to other accountants that I would work with. And unfortunately, my accountants were not giving me referrals back. And that's a problem. And in some mm-hmm. cases, they had other advisors that they would have them talk to. Now, I don't think that's right, but we won't get into that. So I told myself, the more services that we can offer, the better off we are as a one-stop shop. So I just want to let you know what we do. We are a full service RIA. We have all these mm-hmm. connections. You know, when you need supplemental insurance, I have an expert for that. When you're looking for, if you're turning 65 and you need help with your Medicare, I'm not going to do that. I have a specialist here. His name is Gonzalo. You know, in terms of the supplemental insurance, I have Sarah and Sam. When you want trust, I can help with trust, but guess who my expert is? It's Mickey Payne. He does that. I have an operations person. When you have questions about your accounts for operations, her name's Amanda. We all have our levels of specialty. Each of us have our own specialties that we deal with, and that's what makes this company very good at what we do.
0: I love that explanation. I'm so glad that you ran through that for us, Greg.
1: Well, most people don't talk about that. And all you do is you hear me on the radio, so you probably think I'm a one-stop shop, but we're far from that. And one of the things I also want to let you know very quickly is that we're going to be doing seminars up in Los Angeles. I think next month we're going to be at Tom O'Shanter's at the end of July, which is up there in Eagle Rock. And then we're going to be in Thousand Oaks and Simi Valley the following month. So, you know, I know I've had a lot of prospects and people and clients that want me to do seminars in LA. We are going to finally be doing that. So our roadshow will be coming to you very soon. So if you're interested, get on our interest list. And, you know, obviously we'll still be doing our seminars here in Orange County, but I think it's important to talk to our clients and our prospects that are in LA. We are going to go to you because remember, we're advisors on call. We're on call for you and we go to you.
0: I love it. 562-269-1007. 562-269-1007. 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How should advisors help families visit the plan before, say, a crisis occurs in the family, like specifically a health crisis?
1: Well, being prepared, making sure you have your trust, making sure you have your will, your powers of attorney for healthcare and financials, you know, doing that financial checkup. One of the things that we're implementing this year is that I actually have some new partners that I brought aboard into the company. And every year we're going to talk to you and we're going to say, how can we help you save on taxes? We're going to have a tax mitigation strategy meeting, and we're also going to have what's called a crisis meeting. What I mean by a crisis meeting is that if a crisis was to come up, how are we going to approach that? Do you have what you need in place? And a lot of people don't do that. You know, one of the things is that people get your assets, they meet, and they go, oh, yeah, your assets are up, you're doing well, and that's pretty much it. But we're going to ask you, you know, how can we help you this year? What are the things that we can accomplish? Now, I will be honest, I don't do that sometimes all the time. I mean, I do a good job of managing the assets, but that's a component piece that's been missing because, again, I can't do everything. So I have empowered other people and I've hired people to grow my staff so that we can accommodate and meet that. Because, folks, we don't want to lose clients. We want to keep you engaged and we want to make sure that we're here to answer your questions and your needs for as long as you're around because we want you as a client for a long time. You're not a transaction to us. You're a client. You're a relationship. And that's the difference that you get here at Advisors on Call. We are relationship orientated.
0: And it's easy enough to start your relationship with Greg and the team at Advisors on Call by using this number, 562-269-1007. 562-269-1007. You can call or text. That's really good that you can have a crisis review with the team because if you're proactive, you're going to have a better outcome, Greg. I know you have a lot of stories in this area.
1: Oh, I do. I actually have one story where there was a client that and this was my fault. I'm going to tell you when I make a mistake, I make a mistake sometimes. I had a review with a client, and I thought the client knew that we were a full-service RIA and insurance company. So remember, folks, I have two companies. I have Advisors on Call, the RIA, and then I have AOCIS, which is Advisors on Call Insurance Services. This person bought, he bought an annuity through us, but he didn't know that we offer commodities or that we do, you know, he knew we did equities, but he didn't know we did commodities. I should have reached out to the person to remind him. He went somewhere else to do the commodities. He ended up taking a surrender charge, which I would not have suggested. There was different ways to get about it. And he went and got a commodities fund. Now, we have one of the best commodities funds out there. It's called SMCI. And if you look at the returns, I mean, they're over double digits. It's about over 20% returns for the last several years. You know, we offer that through our RIA, but this individual didn't know that. So I felt bad. So see, folks, I sometimes make mistakes myself. And, you know, I wish I called the guy a month earlier, because then I could have saved those assets so that he could have gotten something in, number one, not taking a trip. But see, that's the thing. He should have called me, but he didn't. But it's not his job to call me. It's my job to call because I'm the advisor. So I was a month late. So think, sometimes we make mistakes, folks. Nobody's perfect. So I you know, and sometimes we get overwhelmed. You know, this year I've had a lot of things happen to me personally. And that's not an excuse, but sometimes things happen. But what I'm saying is that's why it's important to have other people in your staff that will do things that I can't, you know, and that's something that I'm glad that I have and I've acted, because, you know, I learned from things like this. You know, had I had somebody that called them earlier, had we had the crisis, we could have talked to them and the person would have said, hey, I want to do commodities. What do you guys do? We would have gotten it. So that's where I'm going with that. So if any of you need a portfolio x-ray, please shoot us an email, info@advisorsoncall.com, or what's that number?
0: 562-269-1007, 562-269-1007.
2: Wildfire rebuilding efforts are leading to job growth in L.A. County. Tammy Trujillo reports.
3: In May, the county added 2,300 construction jobs. Postings for new construction jobs were also up 45% compared to May of last year. A report by the Los Angeles County Economic Development Corporation says it's an indication that rebuilding in Pacific Palisades and Altadena is helping the local economy. Motion picture and sound recording also added 2,800 jobs, but the total number of jobs in the industry is down by 6,700 compared to a year ago. In all, LA County added about 9,000 jobs in May for a total of more than 4,618,000 jobs. I'm Tammy Trujillo.
2: And YouTube is looking to make shorts even shorter. The company says users can now play the videos at double speed. YouTube's also getting rid of the dislike button in an effort to make the platform look more positive. Those are the headlines. I'm Matt Pacini.
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5: 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Now.
6: In Griffith Park, 134 westbound right at the 5, it's a two-vehicle accident taking up the left-hand lane. West 134 is stop-and-go from Figueroa to the 5 freeway. Near LAX, 405 southbound before the 105, a chair fell onto the two right-hand lanes of the roadway. 405 southbound, you have delays from Santa Monica Boulevard to Palo Verde. Also a slow ride on the South 101 Hollywood Freeway from Sunset to the 4 level. 110 northbound slows from El Segundo Boulevard to the 4 level.
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0: 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All right, Greg, tell me about an income floor. 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
1: Well, obviously, when we're working, we all have essential expenses. We may have mortgages, house payments, mm-hmm. medical insurance needs. In case you have children going to school, you got tuition. You've got, if you have a mortgage, like I said earlier, or you have car payments, those are essentials. Those are essential. You know, every month you got to pay, like, I know for me, every month I got to pay my premium for my dental insurance, my medical insurance. In some cases, I have premiums for my life insurance. I consider those essentials. So that's what they mean by income floor essentials. So for example, when I meet with you, I'm going to ask you two things. I'm going to ask you, number one, how much income do you want when you retire? And the first thing I'm going to do is what are your expenses? And then you're going to tell me, well, my expenses are $7,000 a month. However, I would like to have some discretionary money above the expenses of $3,000 a month. So we would consider your floor income $7,000, and then your $3,000 is your discretionary income, because that's money that you just want to use to have fun with. Take a trip, maybe you have a hobby, maybe you want to take the grandkids out. That's separate from your floor income. So you are going to have, you're going to have two ranges of income that you're going to need. And I think it's important to know what your floor is and also to know what your discretionary is, because sometimes when people retire, their biggest concern is of running out of money. So if we can cover both, I usually keep that as, I usually combine it as one, and I include it together. And then remember, we also have to make, we also have to think about taxes too, because if you're taking $10,000 a month, that's $120,000 a year. Now, maybe some of it comes from pension, some of it comes from Social Security, but the other one's going to come from your 401k to make up the difference. So again, talking about different levels of income, how I talk about my legs and the stool, the more legs we have on the stool, the better off you're going to be. And what I'm going to do is I'm going to take that income. And when we're looking at your 401k plan, and it becomes an IRA rollover, I'm going to give you a stream of income from alternative investments, which are for accredited investors with a net worth of $1 million separate from your primary residence. I'm going to have interval funds. I'm going to have equities, and I'm going to have income for life separate from any pensions or separate from any Social Security that you may receive. So if you think about it, I'm going to be giving you maybe five potential streams of income. Now, for some of you out there that are blessed enough to have rental income, that's a sixth stream of income. Now, isn't six legs much better than two or three? Because think about it, folks. Mm-hmm. When you've got a traditional 60-40 portfolio, how many legs of income are there? Well, you have bonds, and that's really it. And then the equities, when the market fluctuates like it's been doing the last week, your income, you may get that same amount of income, but your principal could go down faster because you don't have assets that are not correlated to the market. Now, one of the things that we do here that's different is that I like to put 30% of your assets into alternative investments. Guess what, folks? These assets are not correlated to the market. So if you need income, you're not going to see your principals fluctuate. So let's give you an example. You have $1 million portfolio. We put 30% into alternative investments. $300,000 is not going to fluctuate because it's in alternative investments. On top of that, let's say we do another 30% in insurance. That's another $300,000. That we may, let's say we're going to give you income for life. You're going to get a stream of income. It's not correlated to the market. Now, we do have an investment vehicle that if you want to get raises as the market fluctuates, we can do that. But you're still going to have a floor, meaning by there's a minimum amount of income that you will receive no matter what. Well, guess what? It gives you the appreciation of the market. Plus, you have a floor that you're going to receive. That's a guarantee. Now, the reason why I can say it's a guarantee because it's an advisory investment annuity with an income for life benefit. And that's why we use different asset classes. Now, we've talked about 60%. I could talk about maybe the other 30% being equities. Now, obviously, equities will fluctuate, but equities also keep pace with inflation because when the market's doing very well, like it's done the first 6 months of the year, you could be up 15 to 20%. And then the last portion would be the interval funds. Maybe the interval funds are investments that are 1 year or less. And you know, again, they could be getting income as well, maybe paying, because we have one that is a six-month interval fund that pays 6.5%, and then it's renewable in 6 month terms. Now, obviously, if it's in a qualified plan, whether it's taxable as income is not an issue because when you take your distribution out, if you're using it for income, that's income. But if you're looking for something that is relatively liquid and you have a 6 month calendar which you get your assets out, that's something that you may want to use. So those are one of the things that we use as an interval fund. So when you look at a portfolio of $1 million, how much is subjected really on the market? Where you're subjected to that volatility, really only 30%, which is $300,000. So if the market was to go down technically by 20%, the worst you could be down is $60,000. Now, if you had $1 million in a 60-40 portfolio, you're going to lose $200,000. That's a difference of $140,000, folks. That is why diversification, asset allocation is key. And that's the difference. Now, folks, for some of you out there earlier, like Jackie said, we have a book called To Alt or Not to Alt. This book will explain to you why alternative investments are important in everyone's portfolio. So please look it up. You know, look at Amazon, Barnes and Nobles. Just put To Alt or Not to Alt by Greg Ramirez. Check it out. Read it. That will let you know why, how we are different compared to everyone else that's out there because we offer alternative investments. Now, I have a second book coming out called 21st Century Financial Planning. That should be out probably by the end of the third quarter. That is going to talk about our investment strategy of, you know, alternative investments, equities, interval funds, and insurance. It's going to go very in-depth. And I think if you can have those two books, then you'll have an understanding of how we work and how our model is better than the 20th century model of 60-40.
0: That's really such good information because it is risky if people are sticking in the market above the 60-40 if they're 60, above 40, 60 70, years 30. Old.
1: Oh, yeah, it is. Very.
0: Yeah. All right. Greg's number, it's 562-269-1007. 562-269-1007. And that's how you reach out to Greg Ramirez. 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I'm glad we're talking about this because maybe families wait a little bit too long, Greg, to make these kinds of decisions. And if you do so, a lot of your money can still remain at risk.
1: Yes, they do. Yes.
0: I mean, it's disconcerting to think that you could be losing.
1: No, because this is a problem. The biggest problem that we have is people procrastinate and people don't want to accept that as we get older, we may expire, we may die. You know, the sooner you embrace that, the better off you're going to be. You know, one of the first things that I did when I turned age 50 is I went and got a long-term care policy. The reason why I did that is because I know at some point in life, I'm going to need long-term care. You know, we've talked about that when you reach age 76, there's a 97% chance that you're going to need long-term care. I don't know about you, but I ain't going to beat the odds at 3%, but I'm sure going to be prepared that if I am, I'm ready. Because remember, folks, the sooner you get yourself long-term care, the less expensive it's going to be. Time value, the time value of waiting and the expenses, you know, obviously from 50s to 60s, yeah, there's a substantial increase. So the sooner you can grasp getting the care, the better off you're going to be. You know, I know a lot of us right now, in particular Gen X, we're probably experiencing right now seeing our parents basically gradually losing their activities of daily living. In some cases, maybe they're fully disabled and we are a caregiver and we're taking care of them because maybe in some cases they didn't qualify for long-term care. Not because they didn't want it, they didn't qualify. Now, for some of you out there that maybe they didn't understand it or maybe because financial services wasn't really pushed, but they have the assets. Now you have a caregiver, you're spending money. Had they put money away into a long-term care policy, that wouldn't be an issue. And that's why it's very important to prepare and look at things 10, 20 years ahead of time. because we don't know where we're at. We don't have a crystal ball. Now, God forbid, if nothing happens to us, at least we know we have plan B, we have plan C if something happens to us. That is the importance of planning, because planning for the unknown. You know, I'll be honest with you, one of my biggest fears, and I'm a financial advisor, folks, is that I really feel I'm going to live a long time. So the question is, am I going to outlive my money? I don't know, because with inflation, with things, we don't know what the future has. But all I do know is I can prepare. And I'm going to have instruments that have, you know, 3% compound inflation. I'm going to have instrument vehicles, investments that pay income for life. I'm going to have vehicles that have inflation adjustment, things with guarantees, because the older I get, this is the other thing, folks. When I was in my 30s and 40s, I was very aggressive. You know, whether it be investing in real estate, buying stocks, leveraging options, you know, having margin accounts. I did it all. But as I've gotten older and I'm in my 50s, I'm like, I got to take a step back, because I can't afford to make a mistake because I get older. And that's all of us. And that's the way we have to think. The closer we get to retirement, the more conservative we want to get. Because I have some people that say, Greg, you know, I'm in my 60s and I kind of missed out in my 50s, but I want to be aggressive. But at the same time, we can't take an aggressive stance where we can lose our money, because we don't have another 10 or 15 years to work. Think about it.
0: To rebuild it, right?
1: When you're 62, you have a 10 or 15 years from 62 puts you at 72 or 77. You don't want to be working at that age. I mean, even though we're working longer, I know one thing is that I believe the 70s are the new 60s. And with medicine, well, but then again, maybe not, because with these things like GLP-1 and all these things are finding out where you've got bone density issues and you've got muscle, you're losing muscle mass. You know, those are things that are very important as we get older. We need to have that's and, you know, because what's the one killer that we all are afraid of when we get to age 80 or 90? Falling
0: broken
1: and breaking
0: hips.
1: A hip.
0: Yes.
1: I cannot tell you how many times I've had clients. You know, I had one client, the lady, she broke her femur. She was 97 years old. She went for the surgery, and God forbid, you know, God, she went through the surgery, but the recovery, she didn't make it through. Once that fall happened, it's very unfortunate. So again, prepared is the key for everything.
0: Very good. Call Greg at this number so you can start talking about it. Let's open the conversation at 562-269-1007, 562-269-1007.
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6: Little north of Lakeview Terrace on the 210 westbound just before the 118. It's an accident involving a car and a big rig. The right-hand lane is taken away, and you have a backup to Sunland Boulevard. East 118 past Balboa Boulevard is a stalled vehicle blocking the slow lane. In the San Gabriel Valley on the 10 eastbound just before Atlantic, a two-vehicle accident took place there. Both vehicles on the right shoulder, but you're slow from City Terrace Drive to Rosemead Boulevard.
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0: 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You want to reach out to Greg Ramirez. You have an interest in his future. What are those sessions that you call them in L.A. next month?
1: Oh, we're going to be doing our, I call them seminars. I call it our roadshow.
0: Seminars. Thank you. Yes.
1: Roadshow seminars. That's right.
0: Roadshow.
1: Well, I do know that I think we're looking at July 29th. We're looking at Tom O'Shanter's, which is over in Eagle Rock, which is part of Lawry's. It's a very good restaurant. Mm-hmm. And we'll be doing a seminar there. I think we're going to be doing it at 6:30. And then the following month, we're going to be doing one in Thousand Oaks. I think we're going to be doing either at, don't quote me on this because we have not nailed down the place, but I think we're going to be looking at Mastro's or Redo. One of those two. That will be in August. But I know July 29th we have Tom O'Shanter. So if you're interested, give us a call. That's in Eagle Rock. It's in Los Angeles. And the other one is going to be over in August. That will be, like I said, up in Thousand Oaks, Simi Valley area. We're looking at Redo or Mastro's. So good places. You're going to have good information. And like I said, folks, you know, I'm sorry that we've taken our time to get up there, but now we're going to get up there. We're going to get up there very consistently. And hopefully we can see you out there and look forward to a great event.
0: Great. And you can submit a request for interest at info@advisorsoncall.com or call or text Greg on 562-269-1007. 562-269-1007. All right, Greg, tell me about this decision bench situation. Why does every retirement plan need a decision bench?
1: Well, because we sometimes the people that we choose, maybe something happens to them. So we have to make sure that we got to go down the line. We got option A, option B, and option C. So you're going to have two or three options. You know, I'll give you a good example. You know, the primary person for me, if something happened to me, was my dad. My dad passed away. So Nick, guess what? I got to have option B.
0: Oh, gosh. What are you going to do?
1: And I
0: got to
1: have option C because now B becomes A and C becomes B.
0: Oh, golly.
1: So you got to have at least three people. Now, a lot of us don't think like that. You know, I'll use my parents as an example. They got a trust late. They have option A. God forbid, I don't know, they have this option B. So what would happen if something happened to me?
0: I don't know. You're it.
1: Exactly. Because I'm the only child. But in many cases, folks, it's very important, very advantageous for you to always have options A, B, and C. You know, it's because we never know. I mean, look at me. Like right now, I have to restructure my trust because I have major changes going on. I got to find out who am I going to have as my new A and the B that I have. You know, like maybe I want to make some changes. Mm-hmm. So it's very important that we look at these on a calendar basis, I would say on an annual basis, because if something was to happen, because this is the other thing too, folks, is that people don't have to die, but if they have a stroke and they can't operate in the same mental capacity that they could as being 100%, you know, in good health, you want to make sure that option B is ready to go or option C.
0: Wow.
1: These are things that we don't think about. And, you know, as we get older, you always kind of want, you know, I hate to say this, but like you want to make sure you want to have someone who's younger than you. So like, I'll give you an example. I'm 53. I'm going to probably want to look for somebody now because, you know, my dad was older. I got to look for someone who's younger than me. I got to look for someone who's maybe in their 40s or 30s because let's go forward. If I pick them right now and they're in their 30s and 40s, when I get to my 70s and 80s, those people that were in their 30s and 40s will now be their 60s and 50s. We have to think like that. We have to make sure that they're still going to be able to make those decisions. That's why in many cases people pick their children, because when they put their children, let's say you're in your 50s and you have kids that are in their 20s. By the time you're in your 80s, those kids that are in their 20s will be in their 50s. Mm-hmm. And, you know, for some of you that have two or three kids, you want to, you know, you want to put those people on there. Now, in some cases, people don't want to put their kids. Then who else would you use? Maybe a brother or a sister or a niece or a nephew. I don't know. You got to have somebody, but you got to have, you've got to have at least two or three people that you know you can depend on. Now, in some cases we may put our friends, and if our friends are our own age, let's say I pick somebody who's 51 years old. Let's go forward 30 years. In 30 years, I'll be 83 years old. That person who I picked who's 2 years younger than me is 81 years old. Right. Now, does that mean that they may have the capacity to make decisions still? Those are the things we've got to think about.
0: Yeah, this is something that's going to need some adjustment over the years too,
1: exactly.
0: Probably.
1: So that's why, you know, you got to look and make sure you got a son or a daughter. And that's why it's important to have family, folks. You know, sometimes when I look at people that don't have families, that's where this becomes hard, because sure, you had a great relationship with your husband or your wife. But as we get older, if you don't have kids, you got to look for places that you can trust. You know, in many cases, that's why at Advisors on Call, we can help you with those decisions. We will be there for you. You know, I talk about those clients that always talk about the two little sisters. I have another couple. Mm-hmm. We are there for them. We make those decisions. You know, we will help you with that.
0: Right. Are you saying for one of your clients, you were the person, right?
1: Yeah. Well, yeah, I made the decisions for them. Yeah, because once that happens, then I can't be their advisor because I'm actually making the decisions for them. Then we are no longer managing their assets because we are actually doing their finances and everything else. Then the role changes. But yes.
0: Right. The role changes, and that would be a conflict of interest. But
1: that's correct. But we adjust. We make the adjustments and we make it.
0: And you do know how to help families select that proper person and look in those areas.
1: Yes. And then we also have, we have contacts for, like I said, if you need the caregivers, we have that. We have certified caregivers and companies. Yes, we have all that.
0: That's really good to know. Here's Greg's number, super connected fellow, 562-269-1007, 562-269-1007. Call or text him. And let's get on the schedule and start these conversations, because
1: they're not easy conversations to have, but
0: what can go wrong when only one person understands the financial life? I mean, tax forms, insurance notices, account logins, bills.
1: They inhibit the process. You know, that's why it's very important. You know, sometimes, you know, when I see couples, I often see one person as a decision maker and the other person is just there. But it's very important that both people know what's going on, because when the other person goes as the one that was making all the bills, it's going to lead that other person in a hard situation. Like I have one example where I have a lady that her husband passed away and she doesn't believe she has enough money to last her a lifetime. Now, I've gone through numerous, portfolio x-ray saying, look, you have enough money to last you 120 years old. I don't think you're going to live to 120, but in case you did, you have enough money. And they don't believe me because they weren't the one doing the bills, and they only do what they know. And so they have that fear. And, folks, I don't blame you. I even have that fear myself. You know, if I live to 120, I want to make sure I have enough assets that I don't outlive. We all have that fear and the unknown. But this is the thing. If I'm going to run numbers, like I run numbers myself, I know I'm going to be okay. I have rental properties. I have other things that I can do. I can turn on to a reverse mortgage if I need to. I can do things. I can sell properties or real estate. This individual, they own their home. They have assets. They have enough to make. They even have a cushion right now. Mm-hmm. But their fear is that they're going to run out of money. Now, they actually have a caregiver now. And that's one of the things that concerns them, is like, can I still afford this? Well, of course you can afford it. Because remember, folks, you can't take the money to the grave. Mm-hmm. So when you have a house that's free and clear, or even you have a small balance of $100,000 or $200,000, your house is worth $1 million or $2 million. Use the money. You can't take it to the grave. And if you're saving it for a beneficiary, I'm sure your beneficiary would want you to use those assets for yourself or your deceased spouse. You don't think that they made sure that they wanted you to have a good quality of life when they're gone? Of course they did. Mm-hmm. So don't think twice about getting into it, about using the assets. You know, if you live another 10 years, have a good life. That's what your significant other would have wanted, and keep it that way. Don't think twice.
0: Right. Use the assets to your benefit.
1: Exactly. And that's why when I come across people that are afraid to use the assets, I go, what are you saving this for? Because I also have, prospects and clients that say, Greg, I don't want to leave money to my kids because I know they will not respect it. They will spend it faster than it took for me to save it, and I'll be turning in my grave. We're going to leave whatever is left. And you know what? That's a great strategy. I think that's a great strategy because you made the money. You should enjoy it. And if you educated your children right, and they should be set, there's nothing to worry about. Mm-hmm. And that's how life goes. We all take care of each other. Once people become adults and they exit that door, obviously sometimes there may be situations where they come back but for the most part, if you do your job right, they're set. You're good. They're good. You know, I believe people are products of their environment. Success breeds success. Mm-hmm. So if you train them right, they're not going to come back. But when you save this money, spend it on yourself. Enjoy life. That's what you worked hard for. That's why we all look for retirement.
0: Wow. That is such good information. Really, it's a good perspective, stuff I haven't considered before. Greg's available on 562-269-1007, 562-269-1007. 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Again, on the number, 562-269-1007, call or text. Any closing comments, Greg? I got about 30 seconds for you.
1: No, other than that, if you're looking for a portfolio X-ray, you're thinking about retiring, please call us first. We'll give you that X-ray. We'll let you know where you stand. And check out our seminars, because we are going to be in the areas. We'll be doing them both in Orange County and L.A. We'll be doing about 2 seminars a month for the rest of the year. So I plan on doing basically 10 events from now until – I don't do seminars in December because I know it's Christmas time. But yeah, we'll be doing 2, one in L.A., one in Orange County each month. So check our calendar, listen to the show, and we'll let you know when the events are. 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And thank you for being a part of the show.
0: 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Advisors on Call, that's a wrap for this week. Greg, great show.
1: Thank you. We'll see you next week, Jackie.
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2: Governor Newsom, after unsuccessfully trying to stop a proposed billionaire tax in his state, is now suggesting a national tax on the wealthiest Americans.
19: Newsom says current national tax rules help the wealthy avoid taxes and keep too much money and power in the hands of few.
20: 10% of people in this country own two-thirds of the wealth. A 30-year-old, for the first time in American history, is not doing better than his or her parents.
19: Newsom calls that a five-alarm fire. He's against the California-only billionaire tax that's made it on the November ballot. The proposal would levy a 5% tax on people living in California with a net worth over $1 billion. Newsom argues it will degrade California's tax base, with billionaires potentially leaving the state. Instead, he wants a nationwide tax on people worth over $100 million and wants to close tax loopholes for the wealthy.
20: Well, it ensures the people at the very top pay at least the tax rate their own workers pay.
2: California State Senator Roger Nilo is urging the Board of Parole hearings to protect public safety and reconsider parole for a repeat child sex offender. Gregory Vogelsang was convicted of abusing 6 young boys in the Sacramento area in the 1990s and sentenced to over 350 years in prison. He was granted parole November 2025 under California's new elderly parole law after serving only 27 years. Prison evaluations say Vogelsang remains a high risk. As recently as 2020, he was still found to be sexually attracted to young boys. The parole board has already denied his release in 2022 and 24. A hearing will decide if his parole, which has been under review because of Nilo and other Republican lawmakers, stands or is reversed. L.A. County public health officials are investigating a potential measles exposure at Hollywood Burbank Airport. There's a confirmed case of measles involving a traveler who passed through the airport last week. Those are the headlines. I'm Matt Pacini.
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6: If your travels take you to downtown this evening on the 110 northbound just before Adams Boulevard, a big rig and a car got together. This accident's clearing off the right shoulder. North 110, bumper to bumper from El Segundo Boulevard up to the downtown LA 4 level. Near Whittier on the South 605 past Beverly Boulevard, a two-vehicle wreck clearing off the right shoulder. South 605 is slow from Rose Hills down to the 5 freeway. 57 northbound before the 10, watch for metal debris in the two middle lanes.
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22: 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You've seen his work at the Saban Theater, the Canyon Club, and the Oxnard Performing Arts Center. Now, get ready to hear his tales on air. From Foo Fighters to Pat Benatar, this ain't your grandma's playlist. Trust us, she wouldn't know what a vampire weekend was.
23: Oh, dear.
22: And now, to show you where music truly meets the soul, here is Lance Sterling.
24: Here we are. This week, I have the luxury of speaking to somebody who I am thoroughly intrigued with because you're in the social media business, and I ask these questions all the time, and no one ever has the right answer for me. So, this is Connor Walsh. He is a social media expert. And the funniest thing is you brought up how everybody says you look so old for your age.
25: Yeah.
24: And when I was growing up, I was the guy they would send in at 16 to go buy beer because
25: same.
24: I had it right. But oh, you at least to drink 21. When I
25: yes.
24: was growing up, the drinking was 18.
25: True. However, I was able to get away with it when I was still like 17 years old and I didn't even drink it. I would just pass it off to somebody else. It was more the thrill of could I do it more than actually taking yeah. advantage of it.
24: That was when you were learning to be of service.
25: Yes, buying I guess all- that's a good way to put it.
24: So you have a quite a music eclectic. You're a parrot head.
25: Oh, absolutely. Jimmy Buffett all the way. My dad raised me on that music. Live from Anguilla was a big album for us. Live from Hawaii was a major one that I listened to all the time while I was growing up, or especially like listening to something while I was doing like a project for school. Became like one of my comfort albums. I even go around and I do Jimmy Buffett sets every once in a while. I keep the spirit of Parrothead and Margaritaville alive over here on the East Coast.
24: Was that- been to one who's Margaritaville?
25: Yeah, I've been to a few locations. I think probably my favorite one that I've been to so far is the one in Myrtle Beach.
24: Really? You know, the funniest thing is when I built House of Blues, the woman I built with was Carol Gonseth. She left House of Blues and started running his company, and she was building all the Margaritaville. And it's funny because at the time, I was thinking I was going to go on my own. And just from 1996 till now, everything has changed. Doing comics has changed. And social media is now the only form of advertising real out there, because it's crazy to me, like DirecTV, Spectrum, Dish Network, they're all going away. You know, I was excited to talk to you because of the fact that I believe social media has changed my entire company. Because the crazy thing that's happened was, prior to 1919, there was a company called SFX. It was rolling up and they became Live Nation, Clear Channel. It was like the monopolization of music and the corporatization of music.
25: Oh,
24: and
25: yeah.
24: Then the pandemic. And that's when I felt like, and you'd have to ask my crew, I felt like the government wanted me to go out of business.
25: Ooh, that's a very interesting perspective.
24: Oh, yeah. Because we were the only company in Southern California that has a restaurant license, but we also have a live entertainment permit. So they used to treat us like a restaurant. But then like months into the pandemic, they started saying, oh, no, you're a bar or you're a theater. And it's like if you were a comedian, they once cited me for people dancing because they deemed dancing was moving your hips more than 2 to 3 inches from side to side.
25: That's ridiculous. You know,
24: so I wanted to do a TikTok where I was running up behind people with a measuring stick to see how moving the head, because I got a $5,000 fine.
25: $5,000 just for that.
24: Yeah. So we were in California, which is different than everybody else, but we were legally shut down for 22 months. That happened. So in other words, I lost all my staff. You know, no one was going to stick around for 2 years, right? Then everybody opened up except for California. So we were still shut down. So all my employees that were sticking around because they have nothing else to do all moved out of state.
25: Damn.
24: So I literally had no employees.
25: That's and very then, difficult. Then, absolutely.
24: Yeah. And then they reopened us. And the old days of like trying to advertise on radio doesn't work anymore.
25: It's tough. It depends on the markets for sure. You know, I feel like I could really only speak about like the East Coast over here. I don't know as much on the West Coast, but it is unfortunately dying the way that it is. You know, I think there's a lot of us that still believe in the magic of radio and what it can be. Sure, I'm 28, but I'm definitely an old soul in that sense of like there is a magic in this kind of like golden sense of the microphone. When you do it right, it can be beautiful and bring a community together. But touching upon something that you already said, how they're monopolizing everything, how you have the iHearts, the Cumulus, the Town Squares and all that, you know, the fact that I worked for Town Square for 3 years. Prior to that, I worked for PBS in two very, very different experiences, where PBS was a very personable and community driven franchise, you could call it, while working with Town Square, everything unfortunately was just a sense of numbers. And I was laid off from it. One of my best friends is laid off from it. A lot of people were really hit and hurt by it. And they wonder why they're not doing so well. It's because they've forgotten the people that make the thing run. And it's one of the things that happens when you see these companies just eating up each other to the point, like, who's even left? Literally, who's left to even run it?
24: So even with my crew, I see them. And what I see is everything's changing in front. Being a young person, the old business model, like for a restaurant, is totally destroyed now because the wages are different. Everything is not the same. You know, and I don't think AI is going to bring back restaurants, because when I go to a restaurant, I go there because of convenience, familiarity, you know, food is food. But you know, what makes a great restaurant is you feel at home there. You feel comfortable that they know you.
25: Oh, I agree.
24: So when you were in radio, did all of a sudden one day you go, I was forced to make a career change? Or is this what you really wanted to do to begin with?
25: That's a really good question. You know, radio is like one of those things where I kind of always would love to have done a radio show. My passion has always been in music and entertaining and storytelling. So, you know, the fact that I got to start working for Town Square Media during the pandemic, that was late 2021. That was like my first job after the pandemic really hit. But yeah, when it came to radio, it was like one of those saving grace moment where the opportunity was perfect. The studio was only like 5 minutes away from my house. It was lovely. And I thought, it's like, oh my God, I grew up listening to certain idols of mine here in the Hudson Valley. You know, you had Joe Daly, you had Mark Bolger, you had Michelle Taylor, you had all these different people who were just like pros at it and so, so good. So it's like, oh my God, I get to kind of be like this and I get to tell stories on the air and I get to promote the music. And I was so excited to do that. And then unfortunately, by the time I got in there and I really saw the way how

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5: People don't realize when they had Woodstock at the time, I was like 5 years old, but I just kept seeing all these pretty people that were dressed in bell bottoms start and walk. And they walked 20 miles.
6: Yeah.
5: They just literally got out of their cars on 9G, got out, and just went.
6: Yeah, because the lines were too crazy to do anything. Obviously, wasn't there. But when I was at PBS, I got to run our 50th anniversary special for Woodstock at the time. What that would have been? That would have been 2019. So I got to interview so many people that were there and got so many crazy stories.
5: When we did House of Blues, you know that was supposed to be called Woodstock, or it was supposed to be called Purple Rain.
6: Really?
5: So we were in the licensing where Jim Belushi and Dan Aykroyd like accepted the fact, because they knew the music industry, that you couldn't pay commission on ticketing, but you could pay it on food and beverage or royalty. It's strange for me, in our business, concerts, theoretically the band walks away with 85%, and then the venue makes what they call a facility fee, and we make all the food and beverage. But when mm-hmm. they change, no more food and beverage anymore, because now you sell at a loss. So you have to make money off of your $5 facility fee. Mm-hmm. So it's amazing. And then Live Nation, and what we realized in working with all these monopolies, the great thing about it was, if you were a performer and you worried about selling more tickets than you deserve to sell, then you had to play for me, because I don't just list you, I promote you. So ChatGPT and whatever Google has, their AI version, they've written all these articles, and that's where I'm teaching the kids now. You know, top 10 lists meant nothing 20 years ago. Now they mean everything. And
6: yeah.
5: When AI searches, it looks for the best of lists, and it regurgitates exactly all of those. So someone was smart enough to do a million top 10 lists.
6: It's crazy that you bring that up, because when I was working at the radio stations, that's what we were told to do. We were told to do all these top 10, top 20 lists and all that, saying that that was going to be the thing that SEO would grab onto, and that we would be able to get the page clicks. So then we could get the ad revenue, so which that could pay all of us. But the counterintuitive thing that came out of that, and I find really funny and ironic, because I predicted this. I remember when I walked into that studio, I said, when are we going to hit the plateau? It's like, it's going to hit sooner than later. And they were all telling me, no, we got plenty of time. We hit that plateau while I was there. And that plateau was really hitting when a lot of the AI is coming to the forefront. As you said, it's showing up with these top 10 lists. People aren't looking at the articles themselves. They're looking at the AI regurgitated feed that pops up. So yes, the AI is using your content, but you're not getting any of the credit for it. Page views are down. Ad revenue is down. Everything is down.
5: That's crazy, because that also changes how sponsorships work then.
6: Yes, without a doubt. There's a reason why less people are advertising with radio companies. A lot of radio companies like iHeart and Townsquare these days are very, you know, media first, the internet first, the way that they're trying to get with the times. But unfortunately, because of that, it's hurting them more than helping them. If anything, if they pushed a lot more of their terrestrial stuff rather than their online stuff, they'd probably do better. And a lot of salespeople are being told constantly, push online, and they're not getting the returns on the investment.
5: I agree, because to me, it's just simply, I want to sell a ticket. So
6: yes.
5: If I don't have a call to action, luckily,

0: recently I married a woman that was a marketing person, and she taught me all the buzzwords, call to action. What
1: Good
0: reason
1: for you.
0: Are you? And what I taught her was I had a guy train me. His name was Isaac Tigret. He started House of Blues, Hard Rock Cafe. He looked at me and said, Lance, if you can't find 1,000 people in all of LA with 20 million people, then you suck. Mm-hmm. And I thought to myself, I never thought about it like that. And then he would also say, tell me what the person who likes Billy Idol, tell me about them. And it brought me back to when I used to run hotels. I used to bring all my new managers in to the restaurant and I would sit them down and then I would say, tell me about that couple. And the guy goes, I don't know. Why would I know about that couple? And I would say, that's your job. Your job is to read the table. Like when you walk into a restaurant, how is it that I walk into a 500 seat restaurant and I walk straight to the table that's having the problem? And to my response, I think, oh, you're just lucky. No, because I look at people's eyes. I look at their body language. I look at their expression. You know, you need social intelligence. IQ doesn't always work. You've got to be able to look at people. And obviously, you can see if they're distressed. Are they looking for something? Are they searching around? Are they having a fight with their wife or their girlfriend instead of just regurgitate?
2: Without a doubt. And I think that goes something that like hand in hand, like with what you and I are doing right now, the fact that you and I are both interviewers, we are both, you know, entertainment journalists in that sense. And we have to be able to read the room. We have to be able to read the energy. And sure, we might have a list of notes in front of us, but we have to also like gauge what is happening in the conversation to be like, can we go this place? Am I getting what I want out of it? Where do they want to go in particular? You know, it's a whole lot of active listening when you're having the conversation. But then also you mentioned the eyes. Eyes are the windows to the soul. You got to be able to look for that out of a person, because that's one of the sad things about having these devices is the fact that, you know, we do miss out on some of the conversation. That's why, you know, a lot of the stuff that I do, sure, I am a production and social media manager. I run a entertainment media company, but a lot of what I do is still very person-centric, person first, to really get down to the nitty-gritty and the story and understanding why we are the way that we are. So I love your philosophy there in regards to like training your managers and training your staff, because that's what you got to look for. You got to look for how you can treat people and how to treat people.
0: It's funny because someone told me, and I just had interviewed Bobby Brown, and I told them the number one thing, I was looking at your list of awards, and I said, the number one thing they always tell me about awards is the fact that with awards, that's when you know an industry has become corrupt, because as soon as they start relying on awards to promote the best, then you know who's the best because you know who's getting the clicks, who's making the money, who is doing it, because in reality, social media often, what my wife always says, social media is a glimpse into people's lives, is what they want you to believe. That's not reality. They want you to believe the fact that that's the most important thing. That's not the way we live our lives.
2: Window versus the reality. Yes, that's a great way of looking at it. I think that's a phenomenal perspective when it comes to social media, because everything is so curated in a certain way where, sure, it might be a window, but it might be a stained glass window. It might be a translucent window. It's sure not a transparent window. I can tell you that. So I look at what I do very differently than some other companies that I've seen.
0: Is there possible for there be a person who's a guru? Because first they tell us one post a day, then they tell you 20 posts, then they tell you tag people, then they tell you don't tag people. So it seems that there's a million ways to look at anything.
2: Yeah.
0: Is there a right answer, 100% answer, or is there a right and wrong, or is everything a perception?
2: I haven't found an answer yet. If I had an answer, I would be on a private island somewhere listening to Jimmy Buffett all the time. That would be my lifestyle if I figured that out. But yeah, it's one of those things where, and I work with a number of different clients on a number of different shows, a number of different podcasts, a number of different organizations. And it's really about trying to tailor it to whatever they are trying to do, whatever narrative they are trying to do. And it's tough. Not everything is going to go viral. I was just speaking to somebody right ahead of this. It's like you have to put in the work. You have to put in some level of consistency no matter what. I'm not saying to do 20 posts a day, but I'm saying it's like build the consistency so that you have a level of grit in order to keep doing this, because it is a slog. It is a grind. But the moments that I found really excel, the ones that have gotten my clients and myself the most amount of clicks, the most amount of views, the most amount of things like that, are the most authentic moments. The moments where it's like, I could have never have scripted that. We couldn't have curated that. Those moments where we're talking with people. I had had an interview with Edwin McCain and John Andrasik from Five for Fighting. They were going on tour. And Edwin starts talking about how he's got squirrels in his attic and that he has a Michael Bublé cutout that he uses as a scarecrow because his daughter's a huge Michael Bublé fan. Then apparently Michael Bublé came to his aid on social media to tell his daughter that Edwin's a really cool guy, even though she prefers Michael's music better. We weren't even officially taping. That was just something that I caught.
0: So when you said that Michael Bublé thing, our number one TikTok is where's Peter Dinklage? So we constantly have Peter Dinklage show up behind the van, and it's hilarious, but people actually find it. And you would appreciate this. I did these oversized blow up chairs.
2: Yeah,
0: that the idea from Laugh-In. Remember Lily Tomlin from Laugh-In?
2: Oh, was sitting there. Yeah.
0: So I made these big chairs, and now they're iconic. When you Google the chair, there's maybe 10,000 pictures of that chair on the internet. I just sat with my new social media person, and was telling her, like, we just had Billy Bob Thornton, which was really cool, and he lives close. Neat. But that night, everybody you could imagine, like all the stars from Landman, were here.
2: Oh, wow.
0: It was amazing. It was a who's who. And I started telling my social media person, no one wants to see a picture of Billy Bob Thornton. They want to see a picture of all the people themselves, and then they'll repost it and they'll promote it. But the advantage is Billy Bob Thornton will play here every 6 to 9 months. So the stuff I record this past time, I can use to promote his next concert. The FOMO, fear of missing out, it is a thing. Because today at the gym, all I heard about what a great concert Sunday night was. And I thought to myself, who cares? It's over. That's what social media is full of on Monday. Who's who, the line, the excitement, they're there to see their famous star friends. And at the end of the day, I can't name a song he sang. But everybody had a blast. And it was that feeling that gave you that, you know, one time event that will never happen again. I always say that about concerts. You can go to the same concert, 100 of them, and everyone is going to be different.
2: Without a doubt. I've seen Zac Brown Band like 6 times. I've seen Goo Goo Dolls 4 or 5 times. There are certain artists like you just keep going back to over and over and over again. I was just speaking with this one artist, Maggie Rose, who I want to talk about her in a second too, because we actually have a weird connection there. But Maggie Rose said there's an urgency about live music. There's a sense of forgiveness. There's this sense of urgency that you don't get with anything else. And that's one of the things that makes the live experience so, so great. You know, I work with Mental Health America over here in New York, and we're actually getting ready for this big concert in October. It's going to be called The Sound of Nashville in the Hudson Valley's Queen City. And we got Grand Ole Opry member Craig Morgan. We got 2-time Grammy nominee Maggie Rose. We got season 19 finalist of The Voice Ian Flanagan, viral sensation Jake Banfield, and special guest Broadway to Country star Brooke Morber. And we're having them on our podcast over here at MHA. And it's funny because we've been promoting this since May. And sure, you can shove a poster or a trailer in somebody's face, but the more that people see the clips that we are posting from the interviews of when the artists are just simply being themselves, that's where it's like, oh wow, that's really interesting. That makes me want to go see this concert. I've literally heard people sell me that. It was like, oh wow, I'm really interested in checking that out now because I heard that story that person told. And see, that's one of the beautiful things that you can get out of social media and you can get out of promotion, and you can still have a sense of humanity to it. And I'm glad to see that it's working so far, and I'm hoping that it's going to continue working.
1: And we'll be back after these messages with Connor Walsh.

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1: KABC. Wildfire rebuilding efforts are leading to job growth in L.A. County. Tammy Trujillo reports.
2: In May, the county added 2,300 construction jobs. Postings for new construction jobs were also up 45% compared to May of last year. A report by the Los Angeles County Economic Development Corporation says it's an indication that rebuilding in Pacific Palisades and Altadena is helping the local economy. Motion picture and sound recording also added 2,800 jobs, but the total number of jobs in the industry is down by 6,700 compared to a year ago. In all, L.A. County added about 9,000 jobs in May for a total of more than 4,618,000 jobs. I'm Tammy Trujillo.
1: And YouTube is looking to make shorts even shorter. The company says users can now play the videos at double speed. YouTube's also getting rid of the dislike button in an effort to make the platform look more positive. Those are the headlines. I'm Matt Pacini.
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4: 110 northbound before the 405 as you head through Carson. Watch for plastic debris in the left-hand lane. Up ahead in downtown L.A., 110 northbound before Adams. An earlier accident involving a big rig and a car still clearing off the right shoulder. 110 northbound, you have delays from El Segundo Boulevard to the downtown L.A. 4 level. 14 northbound before Parablossom Highway is a two-vehicle accident. Both vehicles on the right shoulder. No delays on the 14 northbound coming away from the Newhall Pass.
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11: Did you come from a professional video editing background? Like, do you edit your videos? Because
12: yes.
11: I find the best social media people are the video editors.
12: Yes, that's a great question. So my background is mainly in audio. So I went to College of St. Rose in Albany, where I was learning. The degree was music industry, but what I really was focusing on was a lot of the live sound and productional sound aspects. I loved the production work of it. I loved working with the raw audio, producing artists, producing myself, learning how to really do that. But it was also in college that I started my first iteration of Walsh Wednesday, which is my my flagship podcast, that was when I taught myself how to really video edit. The only background that I had with video editing, I was in high school and I had to do a documentary project for my combined English and history class. And that was the first time I ever video edited anything. And then when I decided that I wanted to do this web series, I was like, oh, shoot, do I remember any of that? So I didn't take any classes for it.
11: It all changes because the apps change.
12: That's true. That's true. But fortunately, I was able to remember a little bit and I was able to keep going and I was able to build it. So I was one of the few people in the music industry track that actually understood video editing. While most people were still solely focused on just the audio side of it, I was teaching myself how to do the video side. And, you know, we had communications programs there at school and I would ask some of my peers in the communications programs, like, hey, how do you use this? Or what would you do here? So I asked around. I never had any formal training with it, but I really built and built and built with it. And fortunately, I got lucky that I got better from there. And now it's kind of become my niche. I, you know, get to edit and produce music videos, commercials, podcasts. You know, those are the things that keep me afloat. These are the things that get me the clients. And when it comes to promoting these podcasts, people aren't listening to the full episodes of the podcast. Thousands of people are seeing the clips that we post, and then a few hundred people from those clips then go check out the full episode.
11: I find the exact same thing. You're 100% right. But for us, it's always, remember when Facebook used to be the best in the world where you used to pay for the clicks?
12: Oh my God, yeah.
11: And we love Facebook, and we were just spending, I was spending probably $150,000 a year on Facebook ads. And then all of a sudden, they slowly said, oh, we're changing it from clicks to impressions. My sales fell off by 80%.
12: That's insane, but I can believe it.
11: For me, I realized I was creating FOMO. I was informing people. But yep. I think that what you said was 100% correct. That viral moment came out when we were talking about nothing having to do with music, yep. But that person connected with the audience.
12: Yes, without a doubt. You know, we have a number of moments like that that pop up, and it's like out of like the intense conversations that we have, this one silly, stupid moment that has nothing to do with what we were working on. That's the thing that connects, and it's phenomenal. I remember I had this one local organization in the studio one time, and he was talking to me about how a friend of his runs a meme page for the game RuneScape and how he got Savannah Banana front row tickets because of it, because the number of the Savannah Bananas follow him, follow his RuneScape page. And we were there to talk about his family business, but that was the clip that everybody latched onto, you know? So it's crazy.
11: I do these hour-long interviews, but in reality, what I really want is the three-second question and the eight-second answer. That's what I want, because I can break up into things. And I remember someone telling me, I think it was someone like you, who said the average attention span is 8 seconds.
12: Yeah, I can see that.
11: And I remember it used to be 5 minutes. Now it's 8 seconds. What have we turned into?
12: Yeah. Well, look at the way that music has gone. You know, you don't have a Boston's Foreplay long time anymore. You don't have a Meatloaf's Bat Out of Hell and Paradise by the Dashboard Light. You don't have Greengrass and High Tides Forever that are going on for 10 minutes. You don't have your Freebirds or anything like that. You have things that are over in less than 3 minutes. If it's more than 3 minutes, you're not getting on the radio, and getting on the radio these days is nothing like what it used to be. So you have something like that. No, there's a trend going on right now that says psychology says I only have 3 seconds to catch your attention. So that's even less than the 8 second figure that you're talking about. It is so tough. I say this all the time to my producers, where I'm like, what we need to do, we need to get that first headline thing that snatches everybody in the first couple seconds. Otherwise, we lost them. Otherwise, it's gone. Otherwise, we're just being scrolled away.
11: You know what? You're the same person, because that's what I tell my staff all the time. I tell them that, like, you have to get beyond, like, if you're writing an article or you're doing something, 90% of the people never get past the first paragraph. And half of those people don't even get past the first sentence.
12: Yes.
11: So if you're going to write anything, you better get to the point right away.
12: Yeah.
11: Do something shocking to the point and then explain what you were doing. Because then they'll, I can see 1,000 pictures of Billy Bob Thornton. I can see 1,000 pictures of Demi Moore. but I can't see them in this environment or saying hi to their fans or being excited to see one of their friends on stage. That's what I want.
12: And that
11: viral moment.
12: And it's cool, the thing that you capture, because again, that's the authenticity of it. It's like when you get those candid moments, it's crazy. But it's also a level of consistency and competence. You know, it's a matter of, you know, being in there and staying with something in order to make it happen. You know, there's a few quotes that always come to mind in regard to any kind of grind, but it's stuff that keeps me going. You know, Harrison Ford was asked shortly after Star Wars, it was like, you came into Hollywood around the same time with a lot of great talent, young actors. What was the difference between you and everybody else? And he was like, when things got tough, I stayed. Other people left, but I stayed. So you had that. And I think about that all the time. It's like, I'm only going to see success if I stay. If I leave, I'm not going to get any of that success. And then there's a great interview with Billy Joel, I believe that he did with 60 Minutes. And I quote this all the time. He was asked why he thinks he's a legend. And he said, I don't think I'm a legend. I think I'm competent. I know how to do the gig. I know how to record. I know how to work with the roadies, the crew, with the management. I know how to do that. I am competent in what I do. And when you're competent in a world full of incompetence, your competence looks extraordinary. I think about that every single day because I'm not one of those guys who subscribes to grind culture. It's like, I get up at 3 o'clock every morning and I pump iron and I do 1,000 push-ups and I grind every day. That's not what I'm talking about. I'm talking about showing up for yourself, you know, showing if you truly want something, you just got to show up and do it because nobody's going to do it for you. If the opportunity is not there, you got to make it for yourself and you got to love yourself. You got to love yourself to do it and invest in yourself. And loving yourself doesn't mean you have to like yourself. It just means that you care enough to get to the place that you want to be. And that was a big mindset shift that I needed to make. And I think that's a big thing that a lot of social media influencers these days need to have, because I think we rely so much on putting our identity into our followers and our feeds that a lot of people forget who they are or why they even wanted to do it in the first place. And that's one of the things I always try to remind myself as I keep working. It's like, why am I doing this? What is the point? It's like, because I care about the stories and I care about the people that I'm working with. That's what it boils down for me at the end of the day, at least.
11: For me, the luxury was I went to school. I went civil engineering, very complicated stuff because I was good at math. I graduate, I get out there, I build billboards, but in reality, it wasn't making me happy. Mm-hmm. All the way through college, I had worked in concert industry, promoting concerts and DJing and doing all that stuff. To me, that's not work. And to what I do today, I'm still not working because my job is to talk to somebody else who's interesting, because I think the epiphany for me was I realized you can't know it all. You learn stuff every day. And whatever you think is hard and fast and concrete changes every minute of every day.
12: Oh, yeah.
11: What's good today might not be good tomorrow. You were saying something about the Parrot Heads. I have a band, you know, English Beat.
12: Oh, I've heard of them. Yeah.
11: Every week. And it's the same 1,200 people would come every week. Mm. Literally, I think, until the day they died. Dave Wakelin is the lead singer, and he and I agree that once people get into that mode, they don't really care about the music. They care about being there with all like-minded people. Everybody's having fun. All inhibitions are down. I'm not worried about what you think of me.
12: Oh, yeah.
11: Leave that in social media. Everybody's curating this image that's not really them, and we can see that. We know when it's not authentic because it's not natural, and we can see that it's not natural. And yet, how do you teach your crew and your management? So when I do interviews, I'll do group interviews. So I know how people are going to react, not only to their boss, but to other people, because that's what I believe makes us different than Live Nation. Every employee that works for me at any of my venues is a music freak. They enjoy it. They're excited about it. And what do they do when they're off and I don't have a concert going on? They go to other concerts. And those are the people that I love having working for us, because you alluded to this earlier in your conversation. We all know when we're talking to somebody who's not listening to us and they're just waiting their turn to talk. And those people are the people that are disingenuous, and you stop listening to them because you realize they're just pushing an agenda, where I truly want to understand how to be better at social media.
12: So do I.
11: I truly believe that as soon as someone figures out how to corner the market, then they're going to change the market. I once realized someone said the Uber people are all these AI guys. And I thought, why would they disrupt the taxi business the way they are? And then someone said that was associated with Musk said, because they know AI is eventually going to get rid of all drivers and Uber is just going to be an auto driving thing. And I thought, you're right, because why are people investing money in Uber? You know how much they've lost, like $8 or $10 billion. But as soon as you can get rid of the drivers, it's now going to make a ton of money. And who has the foresight to have thought of that? And who has the bankroll that is going to, they're doing all that to run everybody outside of business, where social media is the Wild West. As soon as someone thinks that they got, you know, Facebook got it cornered, then Google came up. And now TikTok, you see this new thing, Google Shorts.
5: Yeah.
12: They literally own YouTube. YouTube Shorts is the thing.
11: Right. And it's funny because you have YouTube TV, but it's affected me because now I guess my attention deficit syndrome is getting worse because now I'm down to 8 seconds. And to me, that seems like an eternity. It's an eternity to be able to get communication through, but it's going to change how you edit. Because how you edit some, I always think of the Ozzy Osbourne. Remember when reality TV first started? They just follow Ozzy Osbourne's family around and some editor made him show out of it.
12: Yeah.
11: Brilliant. Show out of nothing.
12: It was so silly what they were able to do with that.
11: And now we have Mormon housewives.
12: You are right. Absolutely. It's interesting, though, because with the 8 seconds, I think part of it is absolutely attention spans. But I think it's also people don't want to be still. People are afraid of stillness. People are afraid of like being left with their own devices and left with their own mind. You know, here I am. This is literally the Mental Health America studios that I am shooting from right now. And one of the big things that we're really pushing with Mental Health America is the fact that, you know, there is a loneliness epidemic and there is a mental health epidemic out there where, sure, some of the stigma is gone, but a lot of people aren't necessarily getting the exact treatment or exact information that they need. There's so much out there and there's such a vacuum and there's so much to keep the voices within us at bay to the point where if we don't sit with ourselves and really understand what's going on in here and in here, we're just going to be running on autopilot. You know, it's the whole survive versus thrive mentality, you know, where
11: sometimes doing that where, you know, where do you want to go to eat, honey? You go to the same places. Nothing's ever different. I work out the same place, same time. And to me, some of that I can see is complacency, but some of it is fact that's what makes me happy.
12: That's what makes you happy. That's a routine. That's part of you for sure. That's not what I'm saying. What I'm saying is that we just don't give ourselves a moment to not have stimuli in front of us. You can go to the gym and you can zen out. You can go to your favorite restaurant and find mindfulness and peace. But the question is, when you go to the gym, are you putting headphones in? Are you listening to music and drowning out your own thoughts while you're at the restaurant? Do you need somebody else with you? Do you need to have a phone in front of you while you're having your chef salad? It's so ironic that I work in social media and media and technology when I am all about the real human experience. And trust me, I struggle with it all the time. And I'm listening to my favorite podcast. We all need to. We all need to listen to our favorite stuff. You and I wouldn't have a job if we did that, but we do it because we love it. And when we're not doing it ourselves, we are indulging in it as well. But I think there needs to be that balance of realness, stillness, and mindfulness that a lot of people are just not giving themselves. 8 seconds is terrifying for people because they don't want to be left alone for 8 seconds.
11: That's a terrifying thought because it's so accurate. That's what makes it terrifying. Not because it's impossible. It's so accurate that the 8 second rule has affected everyone. And I watch my children and I don't know, like, I can't even explain to him when I grew up, did you know TV went on at 6 a.m. and went off at 10 p.m. at night? And and there was nothing. And, you know, Paul Harvey was my idol on the radio. Do you remember Paul Harvey? And I think about that. My assistant how I met her was her husband was Tommy Nass, and he was the DJ on the radio in New York.
5: Wow.
11: He was the DJ, and I remember being so enthralled. I got to meet Tommy Nass's wife, and then Tommy's just a normal guy, and he's as crazy as I am. So you think these idols, and like when you meet a Billy Bob Thornton or you meet these people, you realize they're just normal people. And if you talk to them normally, then they respond to you normally. And what I always get freaked out about is like Kayvon Thibodeau and Zach Charbonnet, all the kids I coach football with, and Kayvon is with you with the New York Giants. So like with Kayvon, I hear him talk and I see his use of social media, and I realize these people are not doing it for money. They're doing it because they feel possessed they have to do it. I feel possessed that I have to learn it. Just like I learned advertising and marketing, I now look at social media and that I have to understand it. And the weird thing is there's no cut and dry rules. It's all your perception. One guy's posting 50 stories and one guy's posting one. They're both have the same follower. I don't know how that works, but I'm intrigued to find out how that works.
12: Same here. So, you know, I don't think I'm going to know until the day that I die. And even then, will I fully know? I just know that at the end of the day, I'm a storyteller. You know, I look at myself more of a storyteller than like a social media person. It's funny. People will call me like the social media wizard or guru over here or something like that. No, I'm a storyteller, and social media is just the medium of storytelling these days. And that's the way I look at it.
11: And the great thing about social media has all different formats. We have the Facebook one, we have the Twitter, the Instagram, the TikTok, and each one of them probably has a whole different group of rules.
12: Oh, yeah. I mean, the way that the algorithms work for each one are very different, even though that they are trying to essentially try to overcome each other. It's all different the way that it works, because I remember for the longest time, you just wanted a like on something. Just a like will get you far. But then if you look at the way that Instagram's set up today, actually, the best way that you're going to get reach is when your video gets saved. When your video gets saved. That's what's going to bump you up in the algorithm more than a like. Oh. The hierarchy of it right now is you get saved or you get shared, a comment, and then at the bottom is a like.
11: Ah.
12: So that's very different than what it used to be, especially like 2010s.
11: Is that factually you just
12: You can look that up. Yep. You can look that up and find that information. I'm always trying to stay up on whatever the latest information is on something like that. So that's what they've been saying when it comes to Instagram. When it comes to Facebook, funny enough, it's a similar, it's literally the same parent company. It's all under Meta, but that one's different as well, because the way that you go about that one, you have your highlights now and you're focused. And does that work? Does that not work? The main thing there, it's not so much the saving. That one, Facebook wants you to share more than anything else. Likes will get you a decent amount of exposure, I guess, but Facebook, they want you to share it. They want you to share it to groups. They want you to share it to your story. That's where they want it constantly moving. When it comes to something like TikTok, TikTok does like the likes. TikTok wants the likes and TikTok wants the comments. It wants any kind of engagement. Same with YouTube as well, where good or bad, you know, is like you might write the most vile comment about anything I say. It's like, you know what? Write it, because you're only going to help me get through on the algorithm. So it's different places, like different things. Obviously, they all help, but
11: my employees at that comment's going to live on the internet for life.
12: It can. It depends on what exactly is being said.
11: Right.
12: Most of the time, I leave it up. I don't take stuff down. I don't challenge it. I'll even write sometimes. It's like, thanks for getting me X amount more views. Appreciate it.
11: Right.
12: And that's just kind of the way that I look at that. Yeah.
11: Connor, amazing speaking to you today. I know we're having to wrap it up here on KABC, but I know you're going to be on my standard guest list, and I would love to come on your show if you ever have an opportunity. I really am overly impressed with this topic.
12: Yeah.
11: Understanding social media is almost like understanding math.
12: Yeah.
11: You're going to live in this world. And thank you so much. And this has been Where Music Meets Soul. And thank you very much for coming.

0: Mama, what does the chicken say?
1: Chicken. Oh, okay.
0: And a wolf.
1: Oh, a wolf.
0: What about the tiny dog? Cat. Owl. Dolphin. What does the turkey say? Whale.
1: Whale sound.
0: Do the giraffe.
1: Giraffe, really? 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
13: With Team USA's FIFA World Cup loss last night, attention turns to their next game in California. Though this fan who watched the match at SoFi Stadium in Inglewood celebrated the win, rooting for both teams since her family is from Turkey.
14: It was incredible. I honestly got a little tear in my eye because I feel like they really wanted this. This is for the country's pride. So congratulations to Turkey.
13: Team USA will have to shake off their last-minute loss, which didn't matter to the standings. They go into next week's first knockout round game on top of Group D. They'll play Bosnia and Herzegovina Wednesday at Levi's Stadium in Santa Clara. And bugs have been found at the California Department of Education headquarters in Sacramento. Workers were sent home after the discovery. It's the second bug incident at the building in 2 years. Officials confirmed a bed bug problem in 2024, but are waiting to learn what type of bugs they are this time. While most state agencies will soon require employees to work in the office 4 days a week, Department of Education workers will continue their current two-day-a-week in-office schedule until the end of the year. Health officials are warning Sacramento County residents after West Nile virus was detected in mosquitoes and dead birds. Most of the positive samples have been found in Carmichael, with additional detections in Sacramento's Tahoe Park neighborhood. Residents are urged to use insect repellent, remove standing water around their homes, and take precautions to avoid mosquito bites. And there's an old-school typewriter festival in the South Bay of Los Angeles honoring the device that started it all. Bree Tennis has the story.
15: The International Printing Museum in Carson will celebrate the 1868 invention that's morphed into what's most likely in your hand. It's the QWERTY Festival. That's the top line of letters from left to right. At the fest, you could reminisce about inky ribbons, keys you had to hard press to make that letter strike the paper, and don't forget the ding to remind you to return the carriage. You can even test your typing skills. Average words per minute, 40. Advanced, 80. I'm Bree Tennis.
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16: Problems in Sylmar, 5 northbound just before the 210. A multi-vehicle accident blocks the carpool in 3 left lanes. 5 northbound, you're slow from the East LA interchange up to the 2, the Glendale Freeway. Then you're slow again because of that accident. Very slow from the 118 up to the 210. 134 westbound at Forest Lawn Drive. A truck crashed into the center divider median. The carpool and left-hand lanes are blocked here. And this is causing a backup to San Fernando Road.
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4: Know this about us, but behind the scenes, we're really, really cruel and demanding. Armstrong and Getty here, and the staff has been busily assembling during our vacation a collection of clips and things that have happened in recent months that are especially entertaining and evergreen, as we say.
5: Yeah, some good stuff from the radio show and some good stuff from the One More Thing podcast that you probably haven't heard before, so I think you're really going to like it.
4: It's the Armstrong and Getty replay.
5: So this isn't funny. Stealing your money. The state of California again, but lots of government programs do this. Thank you, CBS News, for doing this story yesterday.
6: Our doctors trusted to approve care, but one stands out. His name appeared on claims from 126 hospices, and he had 60% more in Medicare reimbursements than the next closest doctor in 2024, Dr. Rajiv Bhuva. We wanted to ask Dr. Bhuva how he managed to work for so many different providers. So we followed a trail of hospice offices across the LA basin linked to his name. $71 million in Medicare claims in 2024.
7: We understand that Dr. Rajiv Bhuva is the medical director here. We're just trying to get some information about him.
8: He's not?
7: No. Was he at some point?
8: Yes, he was.
7: But you're telling me he no longer is associated with you guys?
8: No.
7: Was he at some point?
5: You know how the company you work for can catch you if you spend $20 you shouldn't have on an expense report when you claim you're taking a client out to lunch or whatever? The government can't catch $100 million clearly misspent because they
4: don't. One doctor who's the director at 126 different hospices. My, he must work long hours.
5: Because they don't even try. CBS goes on.
6: In California, a hospice doctor cares for an average of 140 patients in a year. In 2024, claims with Bhuva's name were submitted for nearly 2,800 terminally ill patients.
9: There's no reason to think that that's legitimate.
6: Dr. Christina Newport, a hospice physician of 18 years, says there are several reasons why one doctor could be linked to so many patients. One of those reasons, identity theft.
9: They, you know, would have a superhuman schedule to do that in a meaningful way.
4: Yeah, we know.
5: You don't have to even pretend that you need to make an argument. No need.
4: No, just make derisive jokes about that, please. Yeah. It's ridiculous.
5: Yeah.
4: I'm glad to see belatedly the mainstream media jumping on this story. It was independent conservative journalist. What was the name of the young man who, the independent guy, provocateur? I can't remember. You ought to get credit, but they didn't, none of them was aware of this or pretended to care until he came along.
5: True. I don't have any hope that this will stop or that we will turn it around. I have hope that like an hour or two, we went big on the whole public school disaster in America. I'll bet we turn that around. I'll bet awareness comes along and we turn that around. There are a number of things that I believe we will fix. The whole trans surgeries for kids has peaked and we're on the other side of it. We're going to turn that around. I have no hope that we're going to be able to stop thieving from taxpayers because people just don't care enough. I don't see that changing at all.
4: Yeah. Who did you get that insight from? It doesn't really matter, but the polls show you just can't get people to sustain their outrage.
5: Megan McArdle, a libertarian who writes for the Washington Post and works for the Dispatch. She went through many, many examples throughout history of these scandals burbling up. Everybody being aghast and nothing ever happening to do anything about it. We just don't feel like we can, or what system would you put in place or whatever. Right. You just can't mobilize people to do anything about wasteful government programs, which is why as a fiscal conservative, I'm big on the Milton Friedman thing. The only way, there's one single way you can do this. Don't give them the money in the first place. That's the only thing you can do.
4: And I agree completely. And the other thing that makes it impossible to turn this around, I remember my fantasy that I expressed the other day. No, not that one. This one. That if you could spray truth serum all over Washington, D.C., you'd walk up there and say, hey, I want a little fiscal reform here, protect the taxpayers. And they would say, look, everyone you see, everything you see is in on a scam. So good luck with that, Sonny.
5: What was I listening to yesterday? What would I have been listening to that would have had this conversation? Anyway, they were going on and on about that argument that Mamdani and AOC and some have, Governor Hochul of New York, that if you're a patriot, you stay and you pay your high taxes. You're a bad citizen if you're trying to get out of paying your taxes, which obviously makes the assumption that when I give you this money, you're doing something worthwhile with it. And you and I disagree on that.
2: Yeah, to say you disagree is the understatement of the century. Yeah, it's so right.
5: Don't
2: so true.
5: Don't play the freaking patriot card on me when it comes to paying ridiculous taxes in high tax states that you're going to waste on this homeless program or that. What was this one we were just doing? The fraud around hospice and everything?
2: Right. And there are 100 examples. Yeah. Oh my gosh, it's enough to piss a fella off.
5: You're unpatriotic because you moved to another state so you wouldn't have to pay those taxes.
2: Yeah, there's a two-word response to that. Yeah, exactly. Yeah, but it's not arable. Although Trump would certainly truth it out.
5: Yes, he would. Which, yeah,
2: To bring a couple of the threads together there, Mamdani and company and in some of the progressive states, they're pushing the woke thing further. That it is on the front foot, like in California and New York and Minnesota and other places are pushing the gender bending madness for kids forward right now. They've just learned to disguise it a little better. So, you know, those battles are far, far from over. Although I agree with you, Jack, they're so completely insane. Surely sanity will win that battle eventually. Just a question of how many kids get scarred. Oh, speaking of which, we had a victim of transgender activists testified before the California legislature.
5: I just listened to that. That is
2: surprisingly enough. Yeah, we're going to feature that. I don't know, maybe hour four, gender bending madness update. Very powerful and very, very sad. It's the same damn story over and over again. Confused, alienated kid, maybe autistic, maybe the victim of abuse, wants to reject themselves. And like getting a new haircut isn't enough for some alienated kids struggling with emotional problems. And so, and they're not going to commit suicide, but they reject themselves by being convinced to change their sexual appearance. They're convinced that will make them a new person, a happy person, a healthy person. It is evil on the level of, it's practically, well, it's horrific child abuse that these activists participate in my opinion. And anyway, we'll more on that later.
5: Get to that in hour four.
2: Yeah, once I start, I have a hard time stopping because I hate it so much.
5: I was just thinking one of the advantages of the Springsteen concert, having the set list that I've seen is going around and everything like that. I've got a planned bathroom break in there, that Streets of Minneapolis song.
2: Oh,
5: I know perfect. I can go to the bathroom and like really take my time because it's a very long, annoying song.

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8: Maha
7: are pushing the...
8: Yes. Is Make America Healthy Again?
7: Si, senor.
8: Okay.
7: Maha. Anyway, could be the biggest overhaul in decades to supermarket shelves. You got cities, states, and federal governments scrutinizing ingredients and processed foods. And for a lot of consumers, protein and whole milk are in. Seed oils are out. Everybody wants more fiber, more protein. So in response, top food companies from Kraft Heinz to General Mills are reimagining familiar brands as they work to ditch the artificial dyes, stuff protein into their products. And new federal dietary guidelines that we saw last week could accelerate many of these moves.
8: That sounds mostly awesome. I'm kind of surprised that RFK Jr.'s bellowing about various things has caused enough of a change in people's habits that grocery stores want to change the way they structure their aisles. Is the seed oil thing for real or all? I mean, is there anything to that?
7: Can't get a grasp of that. That's actually the next paragraph, as they describe that giant companies from Campbell's to PepsiCo are launching or expanding potato chip lines made with avocado oil or olive oil instead of seed and corn oils, which are one of the worst things you can eat, according to RFK Jr.
8: Okay, I don't know.
7: I don't know. I have no idea. Even gummy fish are getting a change, Jack. No more Red 3 Hello Beet Juice.
8: Unless you're 4 years old, you should not be eating gummy fish. And your four-year-old probably shouldn't either. So,
7: companies behind Candy Browns, from Gushers to Katie. Yes?
9: I was going to say 4 years old or pregnant. But anyway, continue.
8: Have you had some gummy fish?
9: Oh, I can't.
7: Jack's harsh judgments are unwelcome to me.
8: You can't stop on the gummy fish?
9: Gummy sour anything right now. I don't know why.
8: Really?
9: It's awful for me. I know it, but... Oh.
8: That's what you're wanting.
9: Yeah.
7: Do you like Swedish fish at all?
9: Love Swedish fish.
7: Oh, my wife is so into Swedish fish.
9: Yeah. They're so good. So,
8: you keep eating those gummies, though, you're going to have a bright orange or bright yellow kid. Something
9: that's
8: like that.
9: I'm sure that's how it works. Yeah.
8: Yeah. Indeed.
7: Sure, that's how it works. That's science.
8: Well, here at work, they've got the vending machine thingy, like they do in a lot of workplaces now, where you take stuff off hanging on the wall and you go over to the barcode thingy and pay for it. But there's so much crap like that. Gummy this and gummy that, and I always wonder who here is eating this stuff. You're an adult. Who's doing that?
7: Wow, Judgy McJudgerson, you've got a pie fork in your jacket.
8: Oh, you did. I think you can justify pie 8 million times over versus eating gummy bears as a grown-up?
7: Yeah, the Supreme Court is not taking your case, please.
9: No.
7: Ridiculous. Terrible. Anyway, you expect to see more turmeric and spirulina extracts and fruit and vegetable juice listed on your candy wrappers in the next few years in response to demands from consumers, state laws, and the Trump administration.
8: Fruit and vegetable juice sounds good. Turmeric? I have no idea whether I need more turmeric.
7: High fructose corn syrup is disappearing from places you wouldn't even thought to look at rather.
8: That seems to be pretty solidly everybody agrees that's bad, right? The high fructose corn syrup?
7: I haven't heard any serious disagreement, no.
8: Yeah. I was at a restaurant last night, Henry and I, where they got their soda machine, and it's got big letters on there. They make their own colas and lime, you know, Sprite-like whatever. Mm. No high fructose, none of that.
7: Yeah.
8: None of the corn syrup. So apparently
7: and Americans,
8: they feel that's appealing.
7: Yeah. Oh, I think it is. I think it is. Well, I don't know anybody who's ever said, oh, man, I love that high fructose corn syrup. I won't take a substitute. I mean, I don't think it has any advocates other than it saves the food companies money as they make us all obese.
8: Bill Maher's been at war against high fructose corn syrup for a very long time with all kinds of charts about the rise in that in our stuff and the rise in obesity, which track almost perfectly, and various subsidies that go to farmers for corn to drive that and blah, blah, blah. I don't know, but
7: I'll bet he's right on that. Yeah. Americans are also protein obsessed. Weight loss drugs have intensified demand for the nutrient, and food companies are jamming it into just about everything they can. I don't eat cereal because I'm an adult, but witness
8: that's
7: the
8: interesting.
7: Cereal.
8: You consider cereal a childish food?
7: Sugary, carby cereals.
8: Yeah. There's all kinds of grown up cereals. You don't have to eat Fruity Pebbles.
7: Yeah, I know. Well, good, because I don't think I could choke it down. I actually really love Frosted Mini-Wheats. That's got flavor. Fiber.
8: Right? I like Raisin
7: flavor
8: Bran,
7: too.
8: Raisin Bran kind of helps me with my prune situation.
7: Yeah, well, fair enough. Anyway, witness the cereal aisle, now home to Cheerios Protein, Nature Valley Protein Granola. I actually eat those. I shouldn't, but
8: Cocoa Puffs?
7: Brands.
8: How about Cocoa Puffs? Are they good for you?
7: I don't think they are. Yeah. Kennedy's Maha movement has touted beef tallow made from the melted down fatty tissue of cattle carcasses. Mmm, that does sound yummy.
8: So that's
7: a seed oil alternative.
8: That's a big topic of conversation among people who love McDonald's French fries, that they are going back to the beef tallow or got away from it. I don't remember which. You do know?
7: No, I don't specifically, but a lot of restaurants and food brands are switching to tallow instead of seed oil. I love this. In its forecast of food trends for 2026, Amazon.com's Whole Foods Market said tallow is making a comeback, quote, as a nourishing and nostalgic fat. I tell you what, as the clock ticks, the calendar pages flip. I long for the fats of yesteryear. I miss playing high school sports and the good rock and roll and the fats we would ingest.
8: Yeah, I don't know that we knew we were eating beef tallow back in the day.
7: Many doctors in the American Heart Association endorse seed oils and say they're better for you.
8: Okay. See, that's where it gets complicated. Yeah. Of course, there's a number of people who would say the opposite of what RFK Jr. says just because they hate Trump.
7: True. Yeah, I got to admit, on the whole dietary thing, I do not get caught up in crazes.
8: I don't either.
7: I figure just moderation. Be smart. Just don't be excessive in any direction, and you'll be probably fine. U.S. sales of whole milk rose by 5% in the last year. That compares with a 1% decline of all cow's milk during the same period. So if people are buying milk, increasingly they're buying whole milk. I eat whole milk yogurt. I decided to try some 2%, and it doesn't keep me full nearly
8: as long.
7: What
8: do you, wear a skirt? Come on. Get some
7: sometimes
8: whole milk yogurt
7: I feel
8: up
7: pretty.
8: In there.
7: Yeah, I know. Yeah, exactly. So anyway, look for changes in your food aisles and do whatever the hell you want, because I don't care.
10: Jack Armstrong and Joe Getty. The Armstrong and Getty Show.
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15: Statewide average gas price is down by another 3 cents. AAA says the average price for a gallon of self-serve regular is $5.51. In L.A. County, gas is also $5.51. It's 7 cents less in Ventura County. Gas is $5.38 in Orange County, $5.35 in San Bernardino County, and $5.34 in Riverside County. And the NASCAR Cup Series kicks off its in-season challenge on Sunday. The field squares off in the Toyota Save Mart 350 from Sonoma Raceway in the first round of the tourney. Corey Heim stunned the other racers after securing a win in the Enduro 250 at Naval Base Coronado last weekend. Tyler Riddick still leads the standings, while Denny Hamlin, Ryan Blakely, Kyle Larson, and Ty Gibbs round out the top five. Those are the headlines. I'm Matt Pacini.
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16: Problems in Sylmar on the 5 northbound, the Golden State Freeway just before the 210. A multi-vehicle accident blocks the carpool and three left lanes. 5 northbound, you're backed up to the 118. Similar situation on the 134 westbound at Forest Lawn Drive. A truck crashed into the center divider median, and the carpool and three left-hand lanes are blocked here. That's causing to back up to San Fernando Road. 405 southbound before the 10. Watch for cardboard boxes in lanes.
14: 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ABC.
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2: We've played this clip a couple of days in a row. It's so good, why not play it a third day in a row? Who is this woman from Mundani? It doesn't really matter. She's, you know, close to him.
3: She is Sia Weaver, his New York City tenant rights or tenant protection director. New York City has the most renters of any city in America. Not surprisingly, it's a lot of people. She has power.
2: And the fact that anyone is in a high level of government anywhere, let alone in New York City, it's just amazing who would say this.
4: I think the reality is that for centuries, we've really treated property as an individualized good and not a collective good. And we are going to transitioning to treating it as a collective good and towards a model of shared equity will require that we think about it differently. And it will mean that families, especially white families, but some POC families who are homeowners as well, are going to have a different relationship to property than the one that we currently have.
2: A different relationship to property. That's a lot of words to say. People shouldn't be able to own homes. I guess the government will own all this land.
3: And decide who gets to live where, yes.
2: Yeah.
3: Never mind that property rights has been a cornerstone of liberty for 500 years in the Western world. Well, I'm sorry, more like 1,000 years.
2: Well, she adds in the extra dose of, because, going way back, your socialists didn't think you should be able to own land. Or own property, but it's specifically a white supremacy thing, which is just fantastic.
3: Well, you could hear her perk up when she threw white people, especially because she knows how well that plays with her bizarre neo-Marxist crowd.
4: Yeah. Especially white families, but some POC families who are homeowners as well are going to have a different relationship to property.
2: Does that include you? She is a white woman who, it turns out, has a $1.6 million home in Tennessee. $1.6 million home in Tennessee. That's a pretty nice home. So as always happens with your socialist crowd, they mean other people, I guess, or something. Yeah. I don't know what that is. It's very, very weird, but it's as old as socialism.
3: Right. Yeah, the Bolsheviks, sure. The intellectual elites forcing it on the masses.
2: Or going back to Karl Marx, so many socialists are just loser, lazy scumbags who their lives are fine and they live very comfortable lives off of other people usually, but they want socialism for everybody. I'd never quite understood the philosophy, how they fit it in with their own personalities. And it's been on my mind a lot because, I'm into James Joyce right now. I'm reading Ulysses, as I've mentioned 8,000 times. I'm 75% of the way through as of last night, by the way. So I'm very excited. I got through the two hardest chapters. But at the same time that I'm reading Ulysses, I'm listening to this highly acclaimed biography of James Joyce. It was written many, many years ago. And he was a socialist. And it's just amazing in his personal life. He was a deadbeat. He would borrow money from friends and family and not pay him back until eventually they'd cut him off. He ate out all the time. And people would say to him, dude, you're broke. You can't afford your rent. You come across a little money and you go out to eat at a nice restaurant. Well, I deserve to enjoy the fruits of blah, blah, blah. I mean, just wow. Socialists are, what are they, just they're babies or they're selfish or I don't know what it is, but not only does their philosophy, I guess my point is this, not only does their philosophy not work in that you run out of other people's money, they don't even live like decent people at all. Like they're the worst of humanity when it comes to, dealing with the relationship with money and stuff.
3: And the thing that galls me the most, maybe aside from the denial of liberty among these people, is they have appointed themselves as so wise and benevolent and good that they will decide who gets what, who lives where. I will be in charge of that. Imagine the egotism of thinking you should decide that. I mean, it's astonishing. It ought to be greeted with an immediate go to hell, please.
2: Karl Marx was exactly like James Joyce just 50 years earlier, without constantly borrowing money from people and wanting to have nice clothes and eat out. But he didn't support himself, so he was always in debt and bringing down other people around him. And this is just anecdotal, but in my life, the people that were the most conservative that I've known, as far away from socialism as you can get, tend to drive older cars, vacation reasonably, live in medium-sized homes, that sort of thing. It's the socialist crowd that wants to go out to nice restaurants and travel to fancy places and blah, blah, blah. Your own philosophy doesn't make sense mathematically, and then your lifestyle, what the hell?
3: So, dedicated capitalist Joe Getty, for instance, married his wife in our local church, and then we drove to the Poconos for our honeymoon. Zoran Mamdani, dedicated communist, had a three-day wedding festival on another continent with his Ivy League professor, filmmaker, father, and mother, the rest of it. He's got money to burn. He came from enormous wealth. How do people fall for this ass?
2: And the woman who says home ownership shouldn't exist has a $1.6 million home.
3: Right, right. Now, how's this for a howler? Unless you had more on that particular topic. Do you remember we featured Washington State Representative Sean Scott a few months ago? He was the guy who was advocating taxing the big tech corporations like Amazon right out of Seattle. Because they're snapping up all the rental housing and causing the housing market to be too tight and blah, blah, blah. And several of us thought, yeah, that'd be great. I tell you what, yank the tech out of Seattle. See how you're doing then, chum. Go ahead. You finance all of your socialist dreams. Anyway, so that's the same guy who was interviewed the other day by Brandy Cruz. This is Washington Representative Sean Scott being asked, the obvious question, socialism never, ever works. Let's start with 90, Michael.
5: I want you to give me one example of socialism you think working well somewhere.
6: A good example of socialism working well somewhere, this is a really, really cool question. I think of Cuba in particular, very, very high literacy rate, number one. Number two, extremely strong commitment to public health. So that's one example that I can think of that would resonate with pretty much anybody in our state who cares about education or healthcare. Would you disagree with that?
2: Wow.
3: Jack, would you like to knock that softball 450 feet over the fence?
2: Wow, that is absolutely crazy. How old is this guy?
3: He looks to be late 20s, early 30s. That's sort of the prime age for radical leftist who's gotten a little power.
2: Wow. How did he not dig more into Cuba and what the reality of his reality is of living in Cuba?
3: Well, he's living a fantasy. I mean,
2: He reminds me of Christopher Hitchens, who's absolutely loved. Didn't agree with all his policies, certainly, but he was a big time socialist when he was young, and he went to Cuba and lived there and was going to work on a coffee farm or something like that.
3: Right.
2: To show blah, blah, blah. And he was there for a while and realized, okay, I'm not allowed to go where I want. I'm not allowed to say what I want to say, et cetera, et cetera, et cetera, and got out of there fast.
3: And the standard of living is miserable.
2: Yeah.
3: But because they've got some government-furnished health care and allegedly education. That's not true, by the way. The literacy figures they always throw around. It's an absolute lie. Yeah.
2: That's wild.
3: And they're all driving cars from 1966 because nobody can afford anything else and they have no industry. And it's unbelievable.
2: And here's all you need to know about these countries. Really, people risk their lives, them and their children, to get on rafts and go through the ocean to get out of there.
3: That really is all you need to know. But wait, there's more. He goes on.
5: People flee on makeshift rafts and die in the ocean to flee Cuba for the United States.
7: That's what I just said.
6: Yeah, and I think that is something that absolutely we have to be sensitive to. But you asked me about institutions that are working really, really well.
5: I asked you about places socialism is working, and you chose a country that people will risk their lives to flee from to this country. There's a reason for that, Sean.
6: There was a revolution in Cuba. That is correct.
5: They still do it to this day.
6: Right.
5: They show up on the beaches of Miami.
6: Right.
5: Because they would rather be here and would risk their lives in shark-infested water to flee the country that you just gave me an example of.
3: Washington Representative Sean Scott, you're an effing idiot. And anybody who elected this guy, you're an effing idiot for electing an effing idiot. Are you kidding me? How stupid can our politics become? What's next? Electing dogs? I think that's the next step. Let's give him surely, this guy has one coherent idea and or defense of socialism.
6: And if the situation were reversed, the injuries and the ailments that they sustain as a result of migrating to a place where they believe that they're going to be better off. I believe that they can be treated in a much better way than American healthcare facilities are currently able to treat people. So that's one example that I can think of socialism working very well in public health and in education.
5: All right.
3: Can you imagine? Can we get that whole thing, Hanson? Let us get that whole thing, and hooray for Brandy Cruz.
2: Can you imagine how miserable you'd have to be to try to craft a raft and go out in a raft and go out in the ocean with a decent chance of dying or being killed by your own government if they catch you trying to leave?
3: Right.
2: Can you imagine how desperate you'd have to be?
3: Right. And then if you did not track with that last clip, his argument was that, well, having fled Cuba in desperation and come to the United States, if they like got injured on the journey, they'd have gotten better health care in Cuba. That was his argument. Did I mention Representative Sean Scott of Washington State? You're an effing idiot. You should never, if somebody asks you what we should have for dinner, don't offer an opinion. You're too stupid to have one. Good Lord, if your wife, I don't know if he has a wife, asks you, do we turn left or right here? Just remain mute. You're too effing stupid to offer an opinion on that. Good Lord, this guy's in government in Washington. Check yourself.
2: I guess the one thing I've learned in the last couple of months from mayor of New York or the mayor there in Washington or whatever, this guy, is you have to constantly fight the socialism thing and make the arguments. I thought they were tired and like it was boring to people, but apparently you have to keep doing it.
3: Yeah, as you know, one of my jihads now, perhaps my number one jihad that I've come to in the last 10, 15 years, is that you have to keep making the arguments for liberty. We got very, very lazy and lazy and cocky as Americans, that everybody understands how great liberty is. Our kids will just absorb it around them. Nobody will teach them otherwise, so we don't have to make a concerted effort to teach them. Well, the Marxists have moved into our schools. They are teaching them otherwise, and we're losing the battle.
0: Jack Armstrong and Joe Getty.
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3: There's a little more information coming out about the discombobulator. Which sounds like something out of a Bullwinkle cartoon, but that is the mystery weapon that was crucial to the Venezuelan raid, or the American raid on Venezuela, to snatch up Maduro.
4: The thing that you've referred to as the brain scrambler?
3: Yeah, well, Trump, I guess, did he use the word? Trump is actually calling it the discombobulator. So Trump, you remember, mentioned that this mysterious weapon, quote, made the equipment not work. The discombobulator, I'm not allowed to talk about it during that interview in the Oval Office. I'd love to. Before he confirmed its use, quote, they never got their rockets off. They had Russian and Chinese rockets. They never got one off. We came, they pressed buttons, nothing worked. They were all set for us. Now, interestingly, Trump commented on the weapon when asked about reports this month that the Biden administration had purchased a pulsed energy device that may have caused the Havana syndrome to study it. And that revelation followed the on-the-ground accounts from Venezuela describing how Maduro's gunmen were brought to their knees, bleeding through the nose and vomiting blood.
4: Yeah, how do you like that?
3: Simultaneously,
4: how do you like bleeding through your nose and vomiting blood? I'll bet you don't like it much.
3: Simultaneously, and this is another quote from one of Maduro's security team, suddenly all our radar systems shut down without any explanation. The next thing we saw were drones, a lot of drones flying over our positions. We didn't know how to react, saying then the helicopters appeared about 8. At one point, they launched something. I don't know how to describe it. It was like a very intense sound wave. Suddenly, I felt like my head was exploding from the inside.
4: Ooh.
3: We all started bleeding from the nose. Some were vomiting blood. We fell to the ground, unable to move. We couldn't even stand up after that sonic weapon or whatever it was.
4: So we got two different things going on. We got the weapon.
3: Or do
4: we? I think. Or maybe we don't. But I assume the brain is different than disabling a piece of equipment. But anyway, we got something.
3: Massive electronic pulses.
4: Yeah. So we got something that kept the equipment from firing off the way it was supposed to. And then something scrambled people's brains. This all makes sense because I, from the day this story broke, thought, how the hell, how could you possibly get in there and snatch them in their bedroom without more of a fighter before they got out of there or whatever? Well, now it makes sense.
3: Well, right. And here's one of the roughly 3 things I retained from my neuropsychology class in college, Jack. What does the brain run on? Diesel fuel? Coal? Is that what you think? No, it's electricity. The brain is an electric organ. Has to do with the sodium atoms. Molecules?
4: I like the sound of the electric organ.
3: Well, otherwise you got to have like a pump organ, right? Which actually has a cool old timey sound. But anyway, so it's possible. Yeah, massive electronic pulses that would, you know, mess up equipment and mess up your brain.
2: So is Trump not supposed to say this stuff, or was it a good thing to say to scare off China and Russia and let them know we got this thing? Did Russia and China both react to grabbing Maduro with how in the hell did they get in there without us firing our equipment, firing a single shot? I mean, were they like, holy crap?
3: Or were they like, they must have used the C-32. So it works as well as we thought it would. Okay. You know, it's Trump has occasionally, because he's braggadocious. Everybody knows him about that.
2: I've noticed that.
3: Yeah. I remember when, what was it with Israel? I think during the first term that he gave away some intelligence that shocked the Israelis and caused all sorts of problems. So he does tend to have loose lips on that stuff. At the same time, you got Maduro's guys running around saying exactly what happened and the effects that, you know, what the effects of this weapon were. So I think Trump's saying, yeah, we got a discombobulator. Probably just.
2: There it is.
3: Oh, there it is. I'm oh, bleeding. My nose.
2: I'm bleeding from the. Now I'm vomiting.
3: Oh, I'm falling to my knees. Whoa. Oh, so it makes you stupid. I get it, Michael. Yeah, I have a feeling that the Trump confirming that, oh my God, all of their defenses were inoperable and they're all puking blood at once. The Chinese are like, oh yeah, they used the C-32. What is modern warfare going to look like?
2: I don't know.
3: I mean, it's certainly not tanks. Increasingly, it's not humans. The drones, it makes it too hard for troops to move. So you got the drones, but then you got electromagnetic pulses knocking all the drones out of the air. So chucking rocks at each other? Well, no, the drones would zap you before you could chuck a good sized rock. Robot armies, well insulated, clashing, blah, blah, Chinese wolves, something, something.
2: Do we or China or Russia, whoever send, you know, those little tiny nano drones at a population and they're going in the lungs and killing everybody and then that country just has to raise the white flag. Okay, use some weapon we had never even thought of, and clearly we have no defense for, so we give up.
3: So I find myself thinking, you know, back to your fascinating and troubling question about warfare, we're either going to be in a situation where it's a constant effort to get that little edge and then obliterate the enemy, like the moment we get it. Or is it possible? I'm probably a sap to even say this, but is it possible we'll just be so technologically adept, that there's no point in having a war? You can't get any of your weapon systems up and going.
2: It becomes a mutual destruction sort of thing, like with the nuclear weapons the last 80 years.
3: Or is it a Back to the Future thing where you got to go with diesel powered, you know, whatever anti-aircraft guns systems? Because EMPs aren't going to knock those out unless it screws up the spark plugs. Diesel doesn't have spark plugs, do they?
2: Nobody knows.
3: I'm not a mechanic. I'm a wordsmith.
2: Nobody.
3: Ask me about gerunds, not spark plugs.

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3: Here is the news. KABC.
4: The father of the man accused of starting the fire that erupted into the Palisades fire says his son is innocent. Sharon Reardon with more.
5: The government is just, you know, taking him as a scapegoat.
6: Joel Rinder-Kanesh is the father of Jonathan Rinder-Kanesh. On Friday, a mistrial was declared after a jury was unable to reach a verdict. Despite the mistrial, the judge refused to grant Jonathan bail, so he'll stay in jail until the case is retried in October.
5: We are very sad about that.
6: I'm Sharon Reardon.
4: In Carlsbad, video shows a security guard identified as 42-year-old David Marquez shooting a shirtless man in the face with a stun gun. And a 7-year-old boy is dead after drowning in an apartment complex swimming pool in southeast Fresno. Those are your headlines. I'm Sean Dion.
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7: Things looking much better in Sylmar on the 5 northbound before the 210. It was a multi-vehicle accident in the carpool and 3 left-hand lanes. Everything has been cleared away. Might still find a backup, though, to the 118. 134 westbound at Forest Lawn Drive. An accident has cleared from the carpool and 3 left-hand lanes. This is where a truck crashed into the center divider median. 101 southbound, the Hollywood Freeway, a slow ride heading away from Hollywood from Melrose to the 4 level.
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9: John, it was announced last night that the billionaire tax, the wealth tax initiative, has qualified for the ballot, and the organizers have about a week to decide if they want to pull it from the ballot, if the legislature will give them a really good deal.
23: Great. If there's any problem that we have here in the state of California, it's too many productive people. So let's kick them out.
9: If this thing gets on the November ballot, and one of the competing measures gets on the November ballot, and the competing measures are the ones funded by the billionaires to kill the billionaire tax, you're going to hear more pro and anti-billionaire ads than you heard Tom Steyer ads.
23: Let's say they're successful and they kick out all the billionaires. What comes next? Is it going to be the millionaires? Because let me tell you, if you own a single family home in California, if you own some condos in the right zip code in California, you are technically a millionaire on paper. So are they coming for you next?
9: Notably, when gubernatorial candidate, ex-gubernatorial candidate, Katie Porter, when she was asked about the billionaire tax, she said, well, it doesn't go far enough because how about all those 100 millionaires?
23: What's next? So we kick out the millionaires. We kick out the billionaires. What's in the third phase of this plan? Kicking out all the attractive people? So you take all the people who are the movie stars, the models, the people who are exercising on a regular basis, all the desirable people, and we say, okay, we don't need you either. So why don't you get on a train or a plane and get out of here? And what we're going to end up with is a state full of Rosie O'Donnells.
9: I had a feeling a shot at Rosie was coming. That's twice this week.
23: She's back in the States. Because, you know, she self-deported to Ireland after Trump got elected the second time.
9: She claimed Irish heritage, which apparently you can do if you have a grandparent that was from Ireland. You can just get Irish citizenship. So I'm going to go on 23andMe just to check, because that would be really cool.
23: Just collect passports like they're cereal toys.
9: Hey, if you can get in the EU, you're good to go.
23: What do you need an EU passport for?
9: Well, what if I'd like to spend my twilight years gallivanting around Europe drinking a whole bunch of wine?
23: If you have money, I think they'll take you. I don't think they care about a dead grandparent at that point.
9: Well, that is true. A lot of the countries, including Spain, and yes, I have researched this, they have these golden visas and golden passports where if you like have $500,000 to invest in that country, and for smaller countries, it's much less, they'll just let you in.
23: Well, you know, my good friend, Prince Frederick von Anhalt, a lot of people want him to adopt them So they can not only become European, but become European royalty. Because if you get adopted by a prince, then you become a prince or a princess yourself.
0: Oh, boy.
23: That's how he met Anna Nicole. 800-222-5222 is a telephone number. You know, he could have been the father of that kid.
0: I almost blocked that whole chapter of this country's history out of my life. I forgot about the trials and tribulations of Anna Nicole Smith in that reality show.
23: If you ever get bored, look at Prince Frederick on the O'Reilly Factor when he was one of the three candidates to be the father of that kid.
0: When he was married to Zsa Zsa?
23: He was still married to Zsa Zsa, but Zsa Zsa started the amputations then. So she was just a stump. As Randy mentioned before, the billionaire money confiscation initiative, it's not really a tax because you're taking money that the person already made out of their net worth, that could be coming to the November ballot this year.
0: The billionaire's tax, the wealth confiscation tax, whatever you call you, the ploy by the SEIU Healthcare Union has enough signatures that have been verified to make the November ballot. The question is the legislature and Gavin Newsom going to cut a deal with the union to pull this from something that the voters actually get to vote on? Because recent polls show that if people will vote on this, it's probably going to pass.
23: Oh, I think that that's definitely going to happen. If you put this on the ballot, it is going to pass. And the problem for a lot of these other unions up here in Sacramento is that they're cut out of the deal. This bill is money for the SEIU, which means the California Teachers Association, they're not getting their cut. The firefighters and the police officers and the prison guards, they're not getting their cut. So what you're going to see happen, I believe, if this makes the ballot and passes, is each of those individual unions, why not do the same thing? Why not just let everyone put their own initiative on the ballot to feather their own nest? And if you're Gavin Newsom, or you are Javier Becerra, or you are the Democrats in charge of the legislature, this is a disaster for you because you're going to lose control of the ability to tax and spend. You're going to lose control over what voters have an opportunity to vote on during the initiative process when we vote on initiatives in November. We used to vote in the primary too. We don't anymore. Now it's just in the general election. This really takes the power away from the electeds and gives it to the big unions because you have an electorate that hasn't met a tax increase they haven't liked.
0: But is the opposition going to be able to put that message out there in something that's digestible to the average California voter?
1: No, I don't know enough to give you any good information, but good luck finding someone who does.
0: Because if they just think this is a way for me to take Tom Steyer's money away from him so he can stop buying ads, people are just going to vote yes.
23: Well, what I would imagine is going to happen is you're going to have groups like the Teachers Association who are going to spend money saying if you vote for this, you're defunding education because you're taking money that could, if they negotiated with the teachers, have a portion of it going to education. If you pass this, none of it's going to go to education. So you might have the unions going to war with each other.
0: Well, and there actually is a lot of truth to that, because if this passes and we see a giant flock of wealth leave the state of California, that means less money for the general fund, which means less money for Prop 98, which means, yes, the schools get defunded.
23: Oh, this would be a disaster for the budget. Complete disaster. And they all know it, which is why a lot of them, even the ones that you wouldn't expect to be against this, came out against it, including Gavin Newsom and I believe Javier Becerra.
0: For more on this, we go to CBS in Los Angeles.
3: Tax has qualified for the November ballot. The controversial plan would impose a one-time 5% tax on California's wealthiest residents.
15: But, and you know there's a but, there is a major behind-the-scenes battle
4: to kill this measure before any of us gets to vote on it. And CBS LA's Tom Waite with an update tonight. Tom, critics still...
0: This is like the opposite of what happened in 2022, where the legislature had an opportunity to legalize sports gambling, but instead, because they couldn't come to a deal with the competing interests, decided to kick it to the voters, and then you had two competing initiatives, and then everyone just said, screw it. Of course, none of that matters anymore because now there's Polymarket and Kalshi, and somehow that's legal.
23: Well, yeah, and that's exactly what they do. When they take it to the ballot, they get greedy, and it's not just they want whatever change it is that they want, but they want it to all go to them, and they want to cut everyone else out of the deal.
4: Trying to keep it off the ballot.
5: Yeah, and you know, this is a really interesting ballot initiative because it has opposition within the Democratic Party. You've got some Democrats, like high profile ones like Newsom, who's against it. Then you have people like Bernie Sanders who are for it. So yeah, it's kind of
0: Well, of course, Bernie's for it. His whole platform is we can't have the billionaires.
23: Did you see that someone just asked him about that? Because apparently his net worth makes him a millionaire. He owns something like three homes. And he said, well, I made my millions writing books about why millionaires are bad.
5: It's a bit of a split. So the campaign leading the charge to pass the billionaire tax tonight, telling us hundreds of union leaders, community organizations, and elected officials are endorsing the measure because they say if it doesn't pass, California's healthcare system could collapse.
0: Wait, that's the same reason that we had to increase our sales taxes in LA County.

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7: SEIU and their supporters say revenue generated from the tax on billionaires would make up for those cuts. But there is rare bipartisan opposition to the proposal. Governor Newsom is against it, and so are Democrat Javier Becerra and Republican Steve Hilton, the two men who are trying to succeed him in the upcoming November election.
8: If they chase all these billionaires out of the state, they're going to lose their income taxes.
6: Hey, it's Dan Walters.
9: Our buddy.
8: Which is a big chunk of the state's revenue. That's one of the arguments against it. The other thing it is, it's energized Silicon Valley to become interested in California politics.
7: It's estimated there are about 200 billionaires living in the Golden State. If the measure ends up on the November ballot and passes, billionaires would be on the hook for a one-time 5% tax on their stocks and other assets.
6: But how do you do that? Like, at what point? Because stock prices and, you know, non-liquid assets, they change all the time. So at what point do you assess them?
9: Well, and what you would do is you would force people to sell things they don't want to sell to pay the tax, because a lot of people may be worth a lot of money on paper, but they don't have a bunch of cash just sitting around in the bank. It's in stocks. It's in property. It's in assets.
6: I had to check my old library to see if I still have this drop of Dan Walters talking about Dianne Feinstein. And I do.
10: She's seen as a kind of a nag.
7: Several high-profile billionaires have already fled the state, including Facebook founder Mark Zuckerberg and Google's...
6: Well, he doesn't want to be here anyway. He already bought half of Kauai.
9: Well, and this is something that I think is going to be more common. Because it's so easy to get from point A to point B, like it never has been before, you can still own property here. You can still come here and have fun here, but establish residency someplace else. States are going to be, or should be, in competition for these people and their residency. And instead of doing everything we can to keep these people here, people who would prefer to be here, the state of California is doing everything they can to push them out. And guess what? Sometimes when you tell someone you don't want them here, they listen.
6: Well, specifically, that's what happened to Elon Musk. Thanks to Lorena Gonzalez, which somebody had reposted her famous tweet of going to bleep Elon Musk. And someone said, the most expensive tweet of all time.
9: It's true.
6: That tweet cost California billions and billions and billions of dollars.
7: Co-founders Larry Page and Sergey Brin.
11: It would be highly unlikely for SEIU UHW to withdraw this. However, you've got several other ballot measures promoted by the billionaires that are looking like they may qualify at the same time.
6: Those are the ones that were paying firms, that were paying signature collectors, that were paying homeless people to sign other people's names in San Francisco. That video that J.J. Smith filmed.
9: Hey, if they're trying to drive you out of the state, sometimes you got to fight dirty.
11: And those would weaken it.
7: Political experts say state legislators could defuse this high-stakes tug-of-war by coming up with funding themselves.
11: Is there another way of filling this gap?
6: What kind of deal do they have to give to the SEIU to pull this? Because it means that the state would be giving billions of dollars to that union in a hostage negotiation.
9: Well, if you're the state legislature, though, you rely on those dollars from these people to meet your demands with

0: your budget. And if they leave, you have a lot fewer dollars to work with.
1: Person for the billionaire tax campaign says their coalition remains open to any concrete solutions that can close that $100 billion gap left open by the big, beautiful bill. But I mean, so it kind of seems like you're leaving the door open there for maybe some sort of compromise. But yeah, it would be kind of fascinating if they didn't end up putting this on the ballot, given that they have the signatures.
2: So we'll see. Yeah. Always twist and turns.
1: Yeah, a couple weeks we should know.
2: In our politics, no question.
1: Thanks, Pat.
3: I don't think Pat was listening.
0: No, I don't think so either. And by the way, I don't think the SEIU is going to pull this, because why would you?
3: Especially when it looks like it's going to pass. You would need to be given one hell of a deal from the legislature and Gavin Newsom to pull this thing, because, you know, for a lot of them, this is the beginning of a movement. If they can do this here, they can do this in all the other states too.
0: All of the polls say if this makes the ballot, it's not only going to pass, but it's going to pass by wide margins. And then you're going to get everything you want. And I guess the impulse to pull it would be, you don't want to damage your relationship with Gavin Newsom or Steve Hilton or Javier Becerra. But if you can demonstrate that you can get what you want, even with them opposed to it, why do you need them? I don't understand. Just crush them, which is what they're going to do, and say, you're not in charge, I'm in charge. Why should I negotiate with you?
3: We'll keep you updated, but it sure looks like the billionaire wealth tax initiative is making the November ballot.
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5: Sylmar, this is on the 5 northbound right before the 210. We have good news. Earlier crash that was in lanes, well, it has been cleared, but the damage is done. Your drive is slow and go from just after the 405. Paramount, this is on the 710 northbound right before Rosecrans. We have a little fender bender there, out of lanes and on the right shoulder.
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3: And I got a quick correction here, thanks to longtime listener Steve in Cyprus. Guys, it wasn't Dianne Feinstein that Dan Walters called a nag. It was Katie Porter.
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0: Well, she does have the personality of an HOA.
3: 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That's why I got it confused. But you're totally right. That was about Katie.
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23: KABC. A U.S. soldier is killed during a training exercise in California's Mojave Desert. Sharon Reardon reports.
24: On June 10th, Adrian Bonzi was struck by an M2 Bradley fighting vehicle. Army officials say the 29-year-old combat engineer, assigned to the 3rd Infantry Division at Fort Stewart, Georgia, was on foot in low visibility conditions when he was run over by the 27-ton armored vehicle. Major General John Lubis, the 3rd Infantry Division commander, put out a statement saying Adrian was an exceptional soldier who was proudly serving his country. The Army's investigation into the cause of the incident is ongoing. I'm Sharon Reardon.
23: A 22-year-old man is dead after being swept over Nevada Fall in Yosemite National Park. It happened last Saturday. And California utility customers could see higher monthly bills in the coming years, $450 more in 27 and $840 more in 28. Those are your headlines. I'm Sean Dion.
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1: Downtown LA. This is on the 110 northbound at Olympic. Brush fire on the right shoulder there. Emergency crews are on the scene. Your drive is stop and go from the 10. Hollywood to the 101 southbound. Watch out for some patchy delays. This is from just before Vermont Avenue to after Echo Park Avenue due to an earlier crash.
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4: Isn't one of them. 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Replay.
0: And right now it's time to open up the California crime blotter.
48: It's happened yet again.
49: Ooh, I know.
4: I see. Time for the California crime blotter.
0: And Randy, this is a wild one.
3: It started off as a carjacking in Culver City, ended up becoming a police chase where the person evading the police thought he was in Death Race 2000 and was actively trying to run over as many pedestrians as he could.
0: Like it's some kind of video game?
3: Like it's some kind of video game. For more on this, we have a report that we're going to right now from CBS in Los Angeles. Here we go.
50: Breaking news. A pursuit rampage from downtown L.A. to Culver City and back leaves several people hurt.
3: And yes, it ended at a McDonald's.
50: TBS LA assignment editor Mike Rogers is tracking this dangerous chase, and he's here now at the desk with what we know so far, Mike.
1: Yeah, and you know, Pat, we've got some brand new information from the Los Angeles Police Department who tells us initially this person carjacked somebody at knife point. There he is being taken into custody by...
3: I feel totally safe driving on the streets of Los Angeles and Culver City every single day.
0: Just be glad you don't have to get there at 4 a.m. anymore.
1: Culver City PD officers at the end of this very dangerous...
3: You know, true story, when we used to be at the old building on La Cienega and Fairfax, we had a call screener, Tim, who he didn't drive, so he would take public transit to the radio station at 4 a.m. And we were in West Adams on La Cienega and Fairfax. And one day, while walking from the bus stop to the radio station on La Cienega, he got mugged.
0: And he was a big guy.
3: Yes.
1: Suit in downtown LA. They had to hog tie him and put him in the back of a patrol car, but not before police say he struck four pedestrians in four separate locations in Culver City and then caused a Culver City police officer to be injured at the termination of this wild and dangerous pursuit. Now,
3: how much physical, emotional, and medical damage did this guy cause in like 1 hour?
0: Well, think about it. So he carjacked someone at knife point. He went on a police chase. He hit four pedestrians. And then after all of that, he goes, you know what would really hit the spot right now is a Big Mac.
1: What we know is the LAPD says he carjacked somebody at Alameda and Cesar Chavez earlier this afternoon, then came into Culver City.
3: They haven't changed that name of that street yet, huh?
1: That's where you see here one of the pedestrians who is believed to be a juvenile riding an e-scooter was hit by the suspect. Now, the Culver City Police Department says he intended...
3: Now, did he say while he was running over the kid, those damn kids?
0: This is for Walmart. Bam.
1: Intentionally targeted civilians and pedestrians as he fled from police, constantly driving on the wrong side of the road, they say, and driving extremely recklessly. Now,
3: I'm already breaking every law in the book. I might as well run over as many people as I can, like I'm the bowling ball and they're the pins.
0: How long do you think this guy will stay in jail before we let him out?
3: Good question.
1: Culver City police did not know that at the time that this person had allegedly carjacked somebody in downtown. They got a call after he was involved in a hit and run with a car, and somebody called 911, got his license plate, and then the car was picked up by automatic license plate readers.
3: Once again, if you hear anybody in your community trying to get rid of those things, shut them up.
0: Was there any law that this guy didn't violate on this particular day?
3: Pretty much hit them all.
1: The suspect was then pursued from Culver City back to downtown L.A., where he was eventually taken into custody after crashing into the side of a McDonald's. Tonight, we spoke with a witness who saw what happened in Culver City.
5: Well, Culver City is a really quiet town. We don't really get much going on there. It's usually just traffic stops and break-ins, and it's very rare.
3: You know, just break-ins. But yes, Culver City is much, much, much safer than Los Angeles. And I'm well aware of it because we're right on the dividing line. We're like a block away from Venice, and Venice is the dividing line between LA and Culver City. And John, guess which side of Venice have all the homeless?
0: The Los Angeles side, of course.
3: Yep.
5: Rare for us to have a pursuit like this in that city. So seeing this suspect run through the city and this much damage was definitely shocking.
1: And at this point, the Culver City Police Department says all of the pedestrians that were injured in this sustained non-life-threatening injuries. The officer also has non-life-threatening injuries at this hour, Pat. Trying to figure out exactly what happened. We got tipped off to this originally by a viewer who texted us here at the desk. If you've got a text you want to send to us, there's a number on your screen, 818-221-2222.
3: I want to know what kind of text they're getting.
0: Do you think that when this thing ended at the McDonald's, and people are there in their cars and they're just trying to pick up their dinner and they're certainly unaware of everything that's happened before involving this guy. And all of a sudden, a carjacker pulls into the parking lot with a bunch of black and whites behind them. Someone sat on their horn as they witnessed this. And when they press the horn goes, ba-da-ba-ba-ba.
3: Now, if you look at the video, he crashed into the guys that were in the drive-thru. So there was somebody who just got their bag of food that now can't leave because there is a car that's crashed into them. Imagine if you're the guy behind him and now you know that when you get your McNuggets, they're not going to be even close to hot because it's going to take a long time for them to get to you.
0: Oh, I don't think you're going to get your McNuggets because they're going to shut down that location while they investigate.
3: All right. How many fast food addicts were in that line? The McDonald's gets shut down because of this incident. Did they go to the McDonald's down the block?
0: Oh, I can only imagine how furious everyone in that line must have been. Would you want to be the one that gets in the way of a very hungry fat person and a Big Mac? I wouldn't.
3: When fast food used to be my main addiction in life, one time when I was working at the old radio station and I was working for an overnight show, I was actually late to work, had to call the syndicator to say, I need you to run a tape from there because I won't be there to put on the best of show because I'm stuck in the McDonald's line. And you'd think that would be rock bottom for me. But no, no, no. I continued to eat fast food for about 10 years after that.
0: Did you see, by the way, that McDonald's is now bringing back the fried apple pie?
3: I didn't know they got rid of the fried apple pie. It's been a while.
0: It's baked now. It's no longer fried. I don't know why they ever got rid of it in the first place. Maybe some old lady bit into it and that burned her lady parts too.
3: It's this kind of blue humor you can expect on the exclusive podcast of the John Phillips Show, the Accountability Podcast, where Johnny can let loose.
0: Well, I would imagine they would argue that it's unhealthy, but how about everything else on that menu? Why pick on the fried apple pie? That tasted good.
3: It's not like there's any real good option. Even I remember when McDonald's came out with those salad shakers and like, hey, hey, hey, hey, hey, we're healthy now. We have a salad and a cup that you can shake and eat in the car. The salad with the dressing had more calories than the Big Mac.
0: Yeah, but there's less liability with those salads because that can't burn anyone's lady parts.
3: So there you go. A carjacking in downtown L.A. led to many pedestrians, including a kid on an e-scooter, getting run over and ends up in an accident crashing into a McDonald's drive-thru. Look how proud of yourself you are right now with that joke.
0: You have no clue how much I'm self-censoring right now.
3: Oh, I have a clue. I hear you during the breaks. I can't wait for all of you to subscribe to the Accountability Podcast.
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7: Baldwin Park. This is on the 10 eastbound at the 605. We have a stalled car there. It's out of lanes and in the center divider. CHP is on the scene. Watch for some slowing in that area. Downtown LA, 110 northbound at Olympic. We have a brush fire on the right shoulder there. Emergency crews are on the scene. Your drive is stop and go from just after the 10.
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13: Few people now have asked me about a TikTok trend that they've come across. It's called 75 Hard. The challenge was created by entrepreneur and author Andy Frisella, who calls it a, quote, transformative mental toughness program and an Ironman for your brain. So here's what it entails. Eat a structured diet with no alcohol, drink a gallon of water, read 10 pages of nonfiction, take a progress photo, and complete two 45-minute workouts, one of them outdoors, every day for 75 days. Quite a challenge. We asked CNN fitness contributor Dana Santis about this, who reminded us that sustainable fitness isn't about punishment or proving discipline through extremes. It's about building habits that integrate into your lifestyle in a way that feels supportive and repeatable. If you ask me, that's going to be the key to long-term success. I'm Dr. Sanjay Gupta, helping you live a better life.
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4: 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It's the Fix California Hour replay with John Phillips and Randy Wang.
0: Well, whenever the state of California makes national news for doing something really stupid, and I travel around the country and talk to people about it, one of the things that they frequently say is, I wonder if there's something in the water out there. And I just always assume that that's just a saying that people say whenever there's something that is not easily explained that seems to happen on a regular basis. But Randy, we now have a news story that broke today suggesting that, yes, there might be something in the water out here.
3: Specifically in Amador County, which is also some Zen country out there, you have residents complaining that the water is cloudy and the water stinks.
18: You can smell it right here.
3: But the Amador Water District claims, not safe, just drink it. You'll be fine.
0: Okay. I don't care how many government officials in white lab coats are willing to go on TV and say, trust the science, go ahead and drink the tap water, it's fine. If it's cloudy and it stinks, I'm not putting it in my mouth.
3: We just had a community in Northern California a few months ago where the water was brown. And everyone was like, nah, it's fine. It'll be okay. Just drink it. What's the worst that could happen?
0: No thanks.
3: That's when you switch to bottled or canned. For more, here is KCRA 3 in Sacramento.
5: Well, now to some water concerns out of Amador County. People in Ion say their tap water smells and it tastes bad.
0: Okay, keep in mind, not only do you drink that stuff, you use it to brush your teeth with, you use it to bathe in, you use it to fill your pool with. That's not good.
3: Yeah, I'm sure a lot of people have a water filter for the water that they drink either out of the fridge or maybe you've got a Brita. But yeah, if you have poor quality water, it's going all over you all the time.
0: Imagine going to the dentist in that community and you sat there in that chair and they drilled you and scraped you and polished you for an hour. And then at the end, the pot of gold at the end of the rainbow is the dentist handing you a cup of stinky brown water going, why don't you rinse with this?
17: The Amador Water Agency says it is safe and it's working to clear up the problem.
3: So if it's safe, then why is there a problem?
0: Yeah, that's why you need to trust your own brain and not some government official.
3: Well, and I know people don't remember things, but there's whole communities in Northern California that were poisoned by PG&E poisoning the water, and they said it was fine. Don't believe them.
0: Yeah. Well, anyone hands me a drink that's cloudy and brown and looks like it was prepared by Bill Cosby, I am not going anywhere near my mouth with it.
17: RA3's Andres Valle shows us what residents are seeing in their water and what's behind this.
19: It's really nasty.
0: Isn't Ion where a state prison is?
3: You know, to this day, I have never heard of Ion, but I bet we can look that up right now. What if I put Ion State Prison? Yes, Mule Creek.
0: Okay, this is why I know it, because that's the facility that hosts the freeway killer who had been threatening me through the mail. Remember that? And then he tried to sue me.
3: Oh, that's right. Because you defamed somebody that was in prison.
0: That's right. And that was the city that housed this guy.
19: No matter where you go in Ion,
20: the water quality is not good at all. I mean, it has an odd flavor to it.
19: People are talking about it.
3: Yeah, it doesn't help that the first person they ask, you can tell very noticeably, has dentures. I mean, maybe it was because of age, or maybe it was because of the water.
21: People have experienced discoloration, smell.
20: When I run water to do my dishes, it gets really cloudy.
19: Poor water quality across the city.
22: I would never drink the tap water here.
3: And this is supposed to be a cleaner part of the county. This is supposed to be a clean part of the state.
0: Well, bottled water for him.
21: Don't allow my kid to drink from the tap.
20: I mean, you can't stand the smell. It's terrible.
3: You think she's ever been down to the Tijuana River?
0: She might. Maybe she's got a boat right there.
19: Mid-city leaders are urging residents not to panic. Mayor Jody Mehta says the city's aware of the...
3: I got to tell you, one of the few things that will get me to panic real quickly is the water coming out of my sink is a different color and it smells.
19: Blainson is working with the Amador Water Agency.
23: I can say that we're well aware of this and that we work together with the water agency very well and we'll be supportive of whatever we need to do.
19: The Amador Water Agency says the taste and smell is caused by plant growth in the Ion Reservoir. The agency says the algae creates a strong earthy smell that can be unpleasant, but is not harmful to people or animals.
3: Okay, I don't know about that, because when the algae gets to a certain level in places like the Russian River, all of a sudden it's toxic to humans and dogs.
0: Yeah, this is one of these circumstances where you just have to protect yourself. Just go get a water filter, have the Culligan man come over, something. But I would not just take their word for it.
23: This is not unusual. This has happened before where it has a little smell to it.
3: No big deal. It's just
0: a little smell.
3: Just a little stinky.
23: So I'm not concerned about it. I don't believe it's a health hazard whatsoever. But
19: in a statement to...
3: Okay, you drink it. I want to see everyone at the Amador Water Agency with a giant gallon jug of this stinky, cloudy water, and I want you to down it in front of everyone on camera.
0: Just imagine if after work you go home for a scotch on the rocks and your ice cubes are brown, same color as the scotch.
19: Tuesday, the agency says it has taken several steps to address the issue, including closely monitoring the reservoir, adjusting treatment plant operations, and flushing distribution lines in Ione neighborhoods. Still, some people remain skeptical.
21: If it is truly algae, how are we going to treat it? It's kind of concerning. How did we get this far without it being brought to their attention before it became a problem for our citizens?
22: I'm hoping that they do something.
19: The Amador Water...
3: And no, I'm way too much of a grown-up to capture when he said do-do. Not doing it.
0: You've grown so much, Randy.
3: I'm 40 now. I can't do that kind of stuff.
19: He's asking customers to report any unusual changes to their drinking water so crews can respond quickly. They also want to mention that they are monitoring the Ione Reservoir for any changes as well. Reporting Ione, Andres Valle, KCRA.
3: So there you go. In Ione, in Amador County, the water is cloudy, the water stinks, but the water agency says, nothing to see here, just a smell.
0: If they found out that we did this story today, here's what I think would happen. They would say, oh, so we got criticized for having dirty water in our reservoir here in Amador County by people in Los Angeles, huh? Well, at least we have water in our reservoirs.
3: That is a well-deserved shot.
0: It would be true.
3: We drained ours again. They drained the San Ynez Reservoir, the one that was empty during the Palisades fire, again, right before fire season, because they're still trying to fix this faulty lid.
0: We live in a place where yesterday just doesn't exist, does it?
3: Well, you wonder at some point, especially with the generations of kids that all want to become famous and get on TikTok and start podcasts, how many people are we going to have that want to go into these very important infrastructure jobs, like making sure the water is drinkable?
0: Not enough.
4: Fixing California won't happen overnight.
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6: 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That's us for another PM.
4: It's the Fix California Hour replay.
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28: The California billionaire tax will appear on the state ballot this November. Tammy Trujillo has details.
2: The proposal would levy a 5% tax on the assets of all billionaires living in California. Democratic Governor Newsom has been a vocal critic of the measure and claims it will degrade California's tax base because of billionaires leaving the state. Backers of the measure say it will raise $100 billion to compensate for health care cuts caused by a Republican spending bill signed last year by President Trump. I'm Tammy Trujillo.
8: Investigators have found decomposed dogs and bones during a three-day search at an animal shelter called Miranda's Rescue in Fortuna. And California is launching a new tool to track job losses caused by artificial intelligence. It's the first state in the United States to monitor that issue. Those are your headlines. I'm Sean Dion.
9: Silver Lake on the 101 southbound at Silver Lake Boulevard. We have a crash there in the center divider. CHP and emergency crews are on the scene. Your drive is slow and go from Normandy Avenue. Castaic, this is on the 5 northbound right before Lake Hughes Road. Little fender bender there taking up the right lane. CHP's on the scene. You're seeing some slowing from the 210.
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4: Now, it's Red Eye Radio. Gary McNamara and Eric Harley talk about everything from politics to social issues and news of the day. Whether you're up late or you're just starting your day, welcome to the show from the Relief Factor Studios. This is Red Eye Radio. All across America, we are Red Eye Radio. He is Eric Harley and I'm Gary McNamara. Good morning. Welcome.
21: Hi.
4: You know, we had said yesterday, because we had read a couple of articles saying, well, there's this great debate going on in the Democratic Party about, split between the Democratic Socialists of America and everybody else. And we said, no. The Democratic Socialists of America are taking over, and that's sort of, you know, the Democratic Party, slowly but surely. It's the direction of where they're going. We look at New York City, and you can say, well, New York City has gone full communist. But as we all know, when you look at Bernie Sanders, when you look at AOC, when you look at Plattner, when you look at what's going on in New York City and other New York races from yesterday, clearly, as we said, that's the direction, that's the momentum of the Democratic Party. But it gets you into moments like this, though. I mean, this is the problem, because there it looks like they're not trying to moderate. In Texas, for example, Tallarico's trying to come across as a moderate, and then stuff comes up.
3: Audio appears. Yeah.
4: Here he is. Listen to this here. Interviewed James Tallarico, running here in the state of Texas for the Senate as a Democrat. Here we go.
3: All right.
22: Yeah, and that's, I always think of myself as a Christian who hates Christianity.
3: Yep.
22: Right? And like...
23: So, a vegan who eats barbecue and a Christian who hates Christianity.
4: Right. Now that is unsuccessfully trying to walk the tightrope.
23: Boo Christianity!
3: Hey, dude, you're in Texas.
4: You know? I'm a God-fearing person, but you know something? The problem is God.
3: Yeah.
23: We shouldn't fear him.
4: Now the headline in Fox News is even better.
23: Oh, wait, I called him a him. Now I'm in trouble. wait. Let's go to God's social media page and see what his pronouns are.
4: Okay. Here's the headline.
23: Uh-huh. I can't find his LinkedIn page. Yeah.
4: Here's the headline from about Tallarico. Tallarico says he hates Christianity in unearthed interview with transgender Latinx theologian. The hell is a transgender Latinx theologian?
23: I don't know.
4: How does that differentiate you from a regular theologian? You know?
23: Okay, I want to see...
4: You theologian, you.
23: Oh, apparently theologian is not the problem with that.
0: Right. No, no, that's... No, what I want to see is I want to know what, and I'm going to ask the people at Guinness, not the beer company, the world record people, or the beer company.
23: You can ask both.
0: I don't care. What's the longest hyphenated that liberals have used to describe a person? I want to know.
23: Go to AI.
0: I want to know.
23: If we can find that in AI.
0: How long they have to tell you everything about the person before they tell you about the person.
23: Yeah.
0: My gosh. Wow. Okay. And they're still going with that Latinx thing, huh?
23: Yeah.
0: Really? Wow. Because that sounds like a box of tissues in Del Rio.
23: Not going to give that one up.
0: Yeah. It's all my friends from Del Rio, I'm telling you right now, laughed at that so hard, all my buddies. We have a group that we've been in friends since grade school. We get together. We tried to get together every year. We just got together a few months ago. And I remember when that Latinx thing started. My gosh, they were laughing. It was the hardest laughter I'd seen in a long time. Latinx, what's this supposed to be? Because one of the guys was saying, like, remember we were saying at first Latinx?
23: Yeah.
0: We were saying it wrong.
23: Yeah.
0: You know, apparently.
23: Well, that's because we were on this very early on. It was like Antifa.
0: We were saying Antifa.
23: And because anti-fascist. Right.
0: Exactly.
23: Right, exactly. But even though an anti-fascist is a fascist, as we know.
0: Right, yes.
23: Forget about how to pronounce the word. They do everything wrong with words.
0: Yes, exactly.
23: The pronunciation is wrong. The definition is wrong.
0: Right. This entire thing, it's shaping up. This is the very clear definition of the cultures of where we are as states. You know, you look at what happened in New York. All right. Mamdani's people win. And? Did you expect anything else?
23: Well, it's what we said yesterday. I mean, there really isn't. There may be a quiet, very small debate going on in the Democrat Party, but those people are being pushed out.
0: Oh,
23: as you saw with Goldman.
0: Right.
23: Let me I'm going to see what the. He was down by 30 at one point.
0: Mm-hmm.
23: This is Representative Goldman. Remember, he was all part of the, you know, he was one of the impeachment counsels and constantly pounding on Trump.
0: Right.
23: Day in and day out. He was what we called one of the pit bulls.
0: Yeah.
23: And Adam Schiff.
0: Yeah.
23: Were the pit bulls. Pit bulls. Pit bulls. He got annihilated. Last night. Why? He's not a racist.
0: Yeah. Right.
23: I mean, if there's anything that clear after the Plattner victory, you know, where it's like, hey, let's actually go for a Nazi. If you're looking for some type of consistency coming, when you look, for example, in the Northeast in this country, you know, That's where it's going.
0: Yeah. Yeah. Exactly.
23: But, you know, the Jonathan Turley, I was reading yesterday, he said, oh my God. He said, Goldman talking about, you know, he got kicked out of the coffee shop or whatever.
0: Mm, right, right.
23: We'll read it later on. You know, you look at it and it's like Goldman is completely unacceptable now for the Democratic Party. Why? He's not an anti-Semite. He supports as a Jew, he supports Israel.
0: Yeah.
23: Now, quietly, he supports it.
0: Right.
23: He's not out there saying, this is ridiculous what we're doing.
0: Right.
23: But quietly, he supports it. He doesn't go overboard in doing it.
0: But remember, That's the whole thing. Silence is violence for them.
1: Not over, I mean, overboard by the Democrat standard, not by my standard. I want to make that clear.
0: Right, right.
1: And so.
0: But you know, silence is violence. If you're not, if Goldman's not going to be a loud anti-Semite, you know, he's going the opposite direction though. This is the problem. We know why. Kamala didn't choose Shapiro. We know why.
1: Yep.
0: Shapiro, by the way, was the choice that everybody thought and looked at and said, look, a governor that, and by the way, he wasn't a moderate, but some of the media were calling him a moderate, the whole thing. Nope. Sorry. And remember the story?

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1: They, after October 7th, proudly put on display their anti-Semitism all across the U.S. And now it is part of the basis of their party. You don't qualify. I mean, we knew that. Again, when Kamala overlooked Shapiro and said, no.
2: No, but I think you made the best point. When they brought him into vet him.
1: Yeah, they asked him.
2: Are you working for Israel?
1: Are you secretly working for Israel? Are you an Israeli spy?
2: I know. So you look at, you know, when we talk about it, we've talked about identity politics, where they judge people by groups and not individuals. And you have had many Democrats, fewer now, because they're basically, you know, they've been basically pushed to the side. But you had Democrats over the last 10 years say we got to stop the identity politics, which is judging people by groups and not individuals. That's gone. You have the radical transgender movement, the most misogynist and sexist policy that's been institutionalized, by a political party in my lifetime.
1: Yeah.
2: As misogynist and sexist as you can get. And now the anti-Semitism, the support for communism and wild support for a Nazi?
1: Yeah. Yeah.
2: Senate candidate?
1: Right.
2: I mean, it's just, we're not making this up. This is,
1: this is reality right now. This is reality right now.
2: And how do we know? Because the old time Democrats are going, you know, the ones that have been pushed to the side, where the hell is this going?
1: Right. Yeah. Look, it's, and I've had a couple of people who are, I don't know, they really don't describe themselves in email, who have said they have lots of friends who are Democrats who are not radicals. This has happened in recent days. They're not radicals. They're not the ones, because we were going over there, basically, the new communist agenda stuff, which we'll have to revisit, of course, and because people won't believe it. It's going to be like the Obama thing, the interview with the San Francisco Chronicle from 2008, that people won't believe it. It's actually there, and that this is what they're promoting. This is what they officially want to do and dismantle the Constitution and all of it that comes along with it. But
2: folks reaching out to me
1: are saying they're friends, you know, they're not radicals. But here's the difference. If you're voting for them, then you are. On one side, the radicals, on the other side, everybody else. If you're supporting them politically, then you are radical.
2: I told you a couple of weeks ago about a boss from a long, long time ago who hired me. He was liberal, but he always said, I'm not an insane liberal. Mm-hmm. And he was egging me on a few weeks ago. We don't talk that much, but we message each other. Everything's cordial. Really love their family and everything else. Mm-hmm. But he always said, I remember because he was talking about, you know, an SUV. Yeah, I still drive an SUV, whatever. I mean, I'm not a crazy, but this goes back decades upon decades ago.
1: Yeah.
2: And he said, oh, you're going to vote for, what's going on with Tallarico, whatever. You're going to vote for Tallarico? And I went, when I talked about it on the air, I was cutting the lawn, you know, I was doing stuff. And I said, you know, and I just didn't get back to him. He goes, what's going on? How come you won't do it? What do you support now? I'm like, wow, he's really egging me on here.
1: Right.
2: It caught me off guard.
1: Right.
2: And I just laid out why I can't vote for the Democrats. And I talked about the radical transgender movement. I talked about the sexism and misogyny of it. Mm-hmm. Talked about identity politics, and even use the examples. You know, this person, you've got to stop judging people by groups. Laid out the Democrats that said it,
1: right.
2: And then talked about anti-Semitism. And he just, you know, wrote something, whatever. It wasn't

0: even, I don't even remember what it was. Then about an hour went by, and he writes back to me. He goes, on further thought, did you copy and paste what you sent me?
1: Wow.
2: This is, again, a reminder. He knows what you do for a living.
0: Right. He said, did you hired me.
2: I know.
0: He said, did you copy and paste this, like, from the MAGA handbook or something like that?
2: Yeah.
0: And I had laid out to him what I don't like about the Republican Party.
2: Right.
0: And that I've been, you know, an independent, even though I have voted exclusively in Republican primaries and for Republican candidates.
2: Right.
0: Since then, but the Republican Party is not conservative enough for me. I laid that all out. He goes, did you copy and paste that from the MAGA Bible or something like that?
1: Yeah.
0: Okay. And I would just say, the point was, he could not accept that that's where the Democratic Party is. Right. So he might still be more of a moderate. He just will not accept, and I wonder if that's the case.
1: Oh, yeah.
0: He will not accept the fact that that's where the Democratic Party is going. He views that as...
1: He doesn't believe what you're telling him about the Democrats. Okay, that makes sense. Yeah.
0: We are Red Eye Radio.
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0: Beer Runner Radio. He's Eric Carly, and I'm Gary McNamara. So, yeah, I really think, you know, when you talk about some of the emails you've gotten where, you know, people say, well, my Democrat friends aren't as, you know, wild and crazy as that. Well, talk to them and ask them if they'll actually defend it and go through all the different things.
1: Yeah.
0: And you get a blank stare. Because I have not found one Democrat, and I know a lot.
1: Yeah. Yeah.
0: That will actually argue any of these points. They'll just throw back at you, well, you're just, you know, you're a right-wing talk show host, and so you're just throwing. Yeah. Yeah. They won't actually debate the issues. They throw the labels back at you.
1: Yeah.
0: Their defense is, you know, where I stand on, you know, where I stand on the issues. And it doesn't matter. It doesn't matter if I say I criticize the Republican Party all the time. They're not as conservative. Well, you're a conservative then. And as a conservative, you're intolerant of what? Explain. Well, I'm just done with this. I'm not going to get into an argument with you. And they turn around and they walk away and I'm just smiling.
1: Yeah.
0: I'm like, no, we're just having a discussion. I'm not angry.
1: Right.
0: I'm not angry at you or anything.
1: Right. No.
0: And so I really think there's a huge segment of Democrats, especially in the Heartland, that are in complete denial.
1: Right.
0: They're in the denial stage right now.
1: No, I think they are.

0: 790.
1: KABC. After the mistrial in the Palisades fire trial, one juror is speaking out about why she thinks the prosecution didn't prove their case. More from Jason Nathanson.
2: A lot of holes, yeah, a lot of holes.
3: Serena, juror number four, says she didn't buy the prosecution's theory that Jonathan Rinderknecht started the Lockman fire, which smoldered and turned into the Palisades fire a week later. But even if he did start that first fire, he shouldn't be
2: responsible for the whole Palisades.
3: And she didn't like how they tried to use his ChatGPT history.
2: I talk to ChatGPT all the time.
3: To paint him as a loner, mad at society, who wanted revenge against the wealthy. I'm Jason Nathanson.
1: Monterey County officials say a shortage of paramedics is affecting local emergency medical services, but they stress patient care and response times have not been compromised. In Japan, airlines starts flying from San Diego to Tokyo nonstop 7 days a week starting August 1st. Those are your headlines. I'm Sean Dial.
4: We have a crash in the Castaic area on the 5 northbound before Lake Hughes Road. That's blocking the right lane. Traffic is slow from Hasley Canyon. Through the mid-city area, look out for a crash on the 10 eastbound at Fairfax. It's along the right shoulder. Traffic slow there from La Cienega Boulevard. And getting word of a wreck through the Highland Park area on the 110 southbound at Avenue 52. Crash blocking the right lane has you slow from Avenue 60.
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1: And I'm Gary McNamara along with Eric Harley. 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
2: 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I did mention that I'm traveling this week. In fact, I'm heading out later this morning, heading to the airport for the 44th annual Shell Rotella Super Rigs. This is incredible. By the way, I've been a judge now for, this is my 26th year judging Shell Rotella Super Rigs, and I couldn't be more excited. 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
1: Yeah. You go have your fun.
2: Oh man,
1: you go play and have fun, and I'll sit here and continue just to shovel away in the coal mine.
2: You know, it's both work and fun. It is, because we judge rain or shine, and hopefully there's only a little bit of rain. It looks like Thursday is going to be good. But usually it's fairly hot, but it's so much fun looking at these cool rigs. It really is. I've been doing it, again, this is my 26th year, and it's a ton of fun. So you're welcome. And we also, man, there's so much going on out there. It's just, I don't get to take in all of the fun because we're working as judges. But if you're a spectator or a driver, you can take it all in for all 3 days. It's pretty cool.
1: And I'll be suffering here.
2: Yeah.
1: Am I protesting too much?
2: Probably. You can come with me. Come on out.
1: All right. Is it going to be hot?
2: Bristol, according to the forecast, is mid-80s. I think Thursday is going to be 85, but then it's going to cool down. We may have some rain on Saturday. I've at Super Rigs 1 year, we were in Florida, not far from Orlando. The first tropical storm of the season came in, and we were judging trucks in pouring rain. I mean, a tropical storm. The winds weren't bad. So as tropical storms go, Florida probably was like, nah, this isn't a big storm. And the first truck that pulled up was a yellow Peterbilt with a hurricane mural on the hood.
1: Wow.
2: I'm not even joking.
1: That's cool.
2: The name of the truck was Riding the Storm Out.
1: That's cool.
2: And the trucker was there with his family, his daughter and his wife. And We were knee deep in water, but we loved every second of it. I mean, there was no lightning or anything, no heavy winds. Rain, you sometimes will pause the judging line depending on how long the rain's going to take. But it looks like the weather's going to be mostly in the 80s.
1: Cool. Well, yeah. I can't go. I have a chlorine generator system being put in my pool today. Actually replacing the old chlorine generation system.
2: All right. Well, so yeah.
1: This is when, you know, what I'm figuring is, you know, it's really amazing.
2: Mm-hmm.
1: I remember 20 years ago right now, the advice you were giving me when I was setting up the mortgage and everything else at this time.
2: Yeah. Wow. Yeah. How long? 20?
1: It's 20 years, January. I'll be in the house 20 years as of January 12th, you know, this upcoming January 12th.
2: Whoa.
1: So the house right now, they were building.
2: They started building it about right now?
1: Yeah. They were clearing the property and
2: right.
1: and everything else. So everything that I, you know, everything that you have, I'm getting everything. It's like I'm getting everything redone. I'm getting new windows in the back. I'm getting new doors. I'm getting a new chlorine generation system.
2: Wow.
1: I'm going to get the whole, you know, the back, you know, pool deck, you know, the moat.
2: Yeah,
1: get the moat in perfect shape, and whatever has to be done. You know, I got just a few years ago a new, you know, furnace and air conditioning system.
2: Yeah.
1: You know, a lot of that was because I had the old Freon system.
2: Oh,
1: the old Freon system, and that's
2: right.
1: Well, we really don't have any left. If you want a Freon charge for this system, it's going to cost you $1,000.
2: Yeah.
1: What?
2: Yeah.
1: This goes back about 5 years ago, six years ago.
2: Yeah. Wow.
1: When I got the new system in. So, I mean, so, you know, that's all done. But, yeah.
2: We talked about it then, you know, because it was like, you know, just keep in mind, you know, 15, 20 years down the road.
1: Yeah, here it is.
2: I mean, my house was built in 1968, so it's almost as old as I am.
1: So, yeah. So, again, to the White House, if you want to know anything about water and clean water, come ask
2: That's
1: me
2: right.
1: if you're looking for some advice on the reflecting pool.
2: Did you see they're writing tickets, citations for people who put their hands in the reflecting pool water? I don't know.
1: Is that because of bacteria?
2: I don't know. Is it the people's bacteria that they're spreading to the water or vice versa? Trump's like, I don't trust these people. I don't know these people. They're putting bacteria in the water. Everybody knows.
1: Or they just don't want you, you know, it's sort of like don't.
2: It probably isn't a good thing.
1: Don't feed the animals.
2: Yeah, right.
1: Don't pet the animals. Stay away from it. But you and I said, look, you've got a huge body of water like that, even a couple of feet deep.
2: Yeah.
1: If you don't have a modern chlorinated pool system of some kind, you're going to have problems.
2: Well, I'd say even more so with the shallower water.
1: Yeah.
2: Because the water will heat up, you know, faster. So, yeah.
1: Yeah, I can't wait. You know, I've been using. Because my chlorine, what happened was my the actual chlorine generator, which is the system that hooks up, you know, to the computer and actually does the electrolysis,
2: right,
1: and makes the chlorine out of the salt water.
2: Mm.
1: That went on me like over the wintertime.
2: Yeah.
1: So I went and ordered what I thought was a replacement. I couldn't find a replacement. There's no replacements for that model anymore.
2: Mm.
1: And I looked at it and I just went, you know, I looked at some of the new systems and I went, wow, they've advanced in 20 years.
2: Yeah.
1: It's like,
2: wow.
1: Okay, I'm just going to get a whole new system.
2: Yeah.
1: So, I've been so busy and everything with, you know, just so much and dad and you name it that it's just, you know, now. And, you got to pay attention when you don't have that chlorine generator. And like, I don't like this. I have to pay attention every single day to my pool.
2: Yeah.
1: You know, when you're adding chlorine instead of having the system all set. And the thing is, when you have the chlorine generator, which is in the system, chlorinated water comes out of, you know, every outlet.
2: Mm.
1: So it's distributed much better.
2: Yeah.
1: And I actually saw, I had a brush, just a tiny bit. I could see it on the side.
2: Mm.
1: And I have these amber glasses. If you wear it, you can see it. You know, you can see when it's developing that you can't even see with the naked eye.
2: Right, right.
1: And so it's like, you know, I'm scrubbing to make sure nothing's in there. And my pool's never been green, ever.
2: Yeah.
1: And that's like, it's a point. It's maybe, is this a guy thing?
2: No,
1: am I sexist for saying this?
2: I would be late to a wedding if I ever, and when I have my pool, if I saw just the smallest spot of green.
1: I know.
2: Stop everything. Tell them to wait. They can get married tomorrow because I got to clean the pool.
1: Well, I always get the postcard, you know, from my city because they know I have a pool.
2: Yeah.
1: You know, and because of mosquitoes,
2: right,
1: you cannot have standing water,
2: right,
1: and it cannot be algae in your pool. No green pools. I'm like, you don't need to enforce me.
2: Right. Yeah.
1: You don't need, you know, I have an obsessive compulsive disorder.
2: Yeah.
1: Over clean water in the pool.
2: Yeah. Yeah.
1: You know, and
2: yeah,
1: I will. And it's legal because I have guerrilla law where I live, which is, you know, Gary, first three, you know, guerrilla law.
2: Right, right, right.
1: You know, yeah, Gary, yeah, yeah. Gary law. I have Gary law.
2: Gary law.
1: I call it guerrilla law.
2: Right.
1: And if you pee in my pool,
2: uh-huh,
1: it's a death penalty.
2: Yeah. Does water turn blue? It's like like the Adam Sandler movie? Like in Grown Ups?
1: Ew! I guess you can put some chemical in that does that. Does that?
2: I don't know.
1: Yeah, I think there's some chemical.
2: Is there?
1: I heard that.
2: I wish I would have known that when because we had, our kids were small.
1: You know, I don't know. Maybe that's just an urban legend.
2: Probably.
1: Just like the inside of a banana peel can, you know, is a hallucinogen that can get you high.
2: You know how you can tell? You know how you can tell? Because your kids haven't been out of the water in 4 hours. There's no way they didn't. Of course they did.
1: I don't know why, but when, you know, for example, I actually know the chemistry. I'm not going to go into it. The chemistry of how the chlorine works and everything else, and, you know, the oxidation and everything once the chlorine's in, and good chlorine, bad chlorine. I understand all of that, which is great. And I understand the vast majority of my blood work. And I've come to realize maybe ignorance is bliss. Maybe I need to be what a significant portion of the country has become, which is just, I don't care about anything.
2: Yeah.
1: I don't want to know.
2: Yeah.
1: I don't want to know. I don't want to know.
2: By the way, I was at a resort one time with a buddy of mine. And he goes, hey, let's swim up to the bar. It had a swim up bar. And he swims up. The bartender says, and we're kind of just, you know, sitting there for a minute. And the bartender goes, hey, you want a beer? He goes, no, I just came up to pee. And then swam off and left me there. And I'm looking around and everybody's, and I'm like, oh, I got to go. Because I don't even know if he's telling the truth or not. Oh, man. Yeah. Yeah. I'm half certain it was a joke. I really hope it was a joke.
1: The problem is,
2: yeah,
1: the half.
2: Yeah. I know.
1: The half.
2: I know.
1: That's the problem.
2: I still, to this day, can't be sure.
1: Because did you, like, swim away from the area slowly?
2: I went in the opposite direction that he did. Yeah. I'd like that would help. I was like, please have chlorine. Please have chlorine. Please have chlorine.
1: So to have a good time in Bristol, though.
2: Yes, yeah. We're going to have a great time. We want you to come out and have a great time with us all 3 days. And it celebrates. By the way, this is a working truck show. We do have some show trucks that come out, but these trucks actually work. The ones that compete for the prizes, the top prizes, these are working trucks. And this is our way, Shell's way, of saying thank you for the job you do. And they also look great. And it's unbelievable to see them shine the way they do, knowing some of the jobs they do with them. It's incredible.
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7: A better life with Dr. Sanjay Gupta.
8: Osteoporosis affects millions of people in the United States and around the world. It's a disease that basically causes someone's bones to become weak, brittle, and porous, which can increase their risk of fractures. Now, the good news here is there are things you can do other than, or in addition to, taking medications to prevent fractures before it's too late. One is to up your intake of calcium and vitamin D. You also want to eat more protein. One functional medicine dietitian told us that that helps build muscle, and if you're building muscle strength, then you are also building bone strength. You want to be mindful of your workouts. The best ways to build bone density, one therapist told us, are going to be resistance exercises like lifting weights, and also exercises that make your bones take a bit of an impact, such as jumping or even running, just loading the bones a little bit more. I'm Dr. Sanjay Gupta, helping you live a better life.
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0: He is Eric Cronin, and I'm Gary McNamara. I just wonder how long it'll be before I hear this commercial run by the Republicans in Texas. We played it once to start off the show, but it's just our audio cut of the day, and it's just so beautiful from James Tallarico, the Democrat. The Democrat Socialist of America who's trying to pretend he's not and trying to walk that fine line.
1: Yeah.
0: This is a tough one. Listen to this one.
2: Yeah, and that's, you know, I always think of myself as a Christian who hates Christianity, right? And like,
0: I just love how you're struggling for words.
3: I'm like, where do you go from that? Happy Easter? What? I'm a Christian who hates Christianity. Well, that wouldn't be a Christian.
0: That would be a non-Christian.
3: That would be a non-Christian, right. Whether agnostic, atheist, or whatever.
0: Funny thing is, you were talking about hyphenating before.
3: Oh, you know, how many hyphens have we got to put there?
0: Yes.
3: Oh, my gosh.
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12: 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The father of the man accused of starting the fire that erupted into the Palisades fire says his son is innocent. Sharon Reardon with more.
13: The government is just, you know, taking him as a scapegoat.
14: Joel Rinder-Kanesh is the father of Jonathan Rinder-Kanesh. On Friday, a mistrial was declared after a jury was unable to reach a verdict. Despite the mistrial, the judge refused to grant Jonathan bail, so he'll stay in jail until the case is retried in October.
13: We are very sad about that.
14: I'm Sharon Reardon.
12: In Carlsbad, video shows a security guard identified as 42-year-old David Marquez shooting a shirtless man in the face with a stun gun. And a 7-year-old boy is dead after drowning in an apartment complex swimming pool in southeast Fresno. Those are your headlines. I'm Sean Dylan.
15: We have a crash in the Castaic area on the 5 northbound before Lake Hughes Road. That's off to the right shoulder. Traffic slow from Hasley Canyon. Through Downey on the 5 northbound of Lakewood Boulevard, look out for a wreck there on the right shoulder. Traffic slow from Florence Avenue. And it looks like we have a brush fire in the mid-city area. 10 eastbound at Fairfax, that off-ramp is currently blocked due to emergency crews blocking the off-ramp.
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0: Now, it's Red Eye Radio. Gary McNamara and Eric Harley talk about everything from politics to social issues and news of the day. Whether you're up late or you're just starting your day, welcome to the show from the Relief Factor Studios. 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
1: All across America, we are Red Eye Radio. I'm Gary McNamara along with Eric Harley.
2: Hi.
1: All right, so let's, as we analyze you know, what happened last night when we look at the primaries and the rise of the Democratic Socialists of America, which just by happenstance we started talking about on Monday's show, about where they're going, the convention that they held and where they want to go, the most radical positions that you could possibly ever imagine, defund the military, and defund the police, government ownership of all large corporations, anti-Semitism. But I mean, that's where they are. That's where they are now. The anti-Semitism, radical transgender movement. But you look at it as radical as you could possibly get. This audio cut is from CNN. And the reason I find this fascinating is because we don't live in the bubble of today. And since we have retained some brain function, even though, you know, I'm a child of the 60s.
2: Well, I was born in the 60s, so.
1: I was born in the 50s, so.
2: Yeah.
1: But even though we are one of the rare people of that age to retain our memory, but we don't, no, we just, seriously, we don't live in the bubble of today. And so this is really incredible. And most people probably missed this, younger people especially. But it was really, 18 years ago where Van Jones came on the radar. Van Jones was part of the Obama administration, and he was considered the most radical socialist advisor of a president at that time. Remember?
2: Oh, I'm telling you, when he came on to CNN, we were like, where are they going?
1: Yep.
2: Yeah.
1: That this guy is so incredibly radical by 2008 standards. I want to make that clear.
2: We'd have to go back. He was saying radical things like, there should be co-ed softball teams. They should have boys' restrooms right next to girls' restrooms. You radical!
1: No, he was viewed as the socialist influence.
2: No, he was.
1: The dedicated socialist activist in the Obama administration.
2: Right.
1: Here he is last night.
2: Okay.
1: And I just wanted to set it up because people may not know that.
2: Yeah.
1: You're not talking about a Republican. We're not playing a Republican strategist here. This is Van Jones. Here we go.
3: Do you think Democrats not in New York City should be learning from this?
4: Well, first of all, New York City matters because the two most exciting left-wing candidates are here, AOC and Mamdani, but also this is the stronghold for the establishment, Schumer and Hakeem Jeffries. This is a battle between the establishment and this insurgency, and the roof is collapsing on the Democratic Party establishment tonight. If Mamdani gets a hat trick, 3 out of 3, this is a new era for the Democratic Party, and you can't write off New York City because this is the place where both, it's the power center for the establishment and the insurgency, and they're going head-to-head tonight. And right now, this is no longer a movement. This is a movement and a machine at the same time. There's just no way to sugarcoat this. If Mamdani pulls off a hat trick, it is a new era in Democratic Party politics.
3: Well, and if you're a moderate Democrat who's on the election, who's on the ballot this November, Van, I mean, they're all going to get asked about the positions that we're hearing from these other fellow Democrats.
4: Well, look, I think, you know, from our frontline Democrats will be able to make their case for themselves. I think they'll be able to do okay. We got a lot of national security Democrats in other parts of the country. But this is a big deal tonight. And I think that, look, I don't know what you want me to say here. It's a straight up battle between the establishment and the insurgency, and the establishment is getting its butt kicked tonight in New York City.
1: And across the country. And by the way, we know this because of the capitulation across the board.
5: Yeah.
1: When you look at, and this goes back, not, this isn't like in the last month.
2: Right.
1: That's not, oh, we are surprised by this. You and I aren't surprised by any of this.
5: No.
1: Remember,
5: no,
1: it was,
5: no.
1: You know, you look at the, you look at as far left as you can get is when you start promoting something that is, everyone knows, is biologically nuts. The radical transgender movement.
5: Yeah.
1: When it came to radical transgender movement, for example, in the House of Representatives, basically 99.99% of the Democrats voted to allow men to compete against women, believe, because this is a legislation that they promoted. You can't say, oh, I don't believe it, I just passed the legislation. Well, then you believe the legislation that men should be in girls' locker rooms, men should compete against sports. If a man says he's a biological woman, the man is. We said that that was a benchmark, because when you are able to successfully promote and indoctrinate to young people things that are absolutely scientifically untrue, that are self-evident and obvious, we always use that as a benchmark that they can, at that point, sell the most insane ideas, and that's what the Democrat Socialists of America have been successful in doing. So when you see Van Jones, you can see Van Jones is upset about this. He doesn't like it. And remember, by 2008 standards, he was the most radical Democrat out there.
2: He was the driving force inside the Obama operation. I mean, that's really what he was seen as, to the point that when he went to CNN, again, everyone, we were all going, my gosh, how far are they going to go at CNN? Now, you go back to the running up to the mayoral election in New York City. You and I had the discussions, and I said a few times, the party itself, remember the endorsements weren't all there. Schumer wasn't endorsing Mamdani. There were key Democrats who were not endorsing. And I said, it's clear at that point that the party sees this threshold, and they've got to decide, are we going full commie or not? Because if we're going full commie, then everybody get on board, everybody do the endorsement, get out there, campaign, put on your happy face, and let's go. And if you're not, then what's going to happen? Well, Mamdani didn't have any problem winning the mayoral election. Now the party, you see this, what's going on with Hochul, you know, it's and what's happening at the state capitol with state lawmakers. And you and I always said, well, wait a minute, he's got lots of friends there in the hallways at the state capitol. He's going to get what he wants, you know, and make the rest of New York pay for New York City. And Hochul's going to have to capitulate, you know, on most everything. And so she's trying to ride that fence. But Van Jones makes the point. This is the party crossing that line that I was talking about then, leading up to the mayoral election that put Mamdani into power, at where they were going back and forth, going, well, I don't know, do we go? And yes, the radicals lead the party. Not everybody in the party, not every Democrat is a radical, but the party is radical. They are led by the most radicals. And if you're not on board, they're coming after you, even if you're a Democrat. You know, this goes back to the people writing me saying, well, my friends don't believe these things that they believe in. Well, if they're voting for them, sorry, but they do. And where it goes beyond New York, you know, I mentioned earlier, well, New York's going commie, you know, no surprise. But where it goes beyond New York is its effect, as it always is, the potential of the effect nationally for the party. Because what do they see? They see the energy from Mamdani and his power and leveraging that he can get for whatever reason And of course, in New York, that's not going to be hard. There was, by the way, there's no such thing as a blue wave in New York. It's already it's already a blue wave. But for the party outside of New York, where do they go? Well, you know, Tallarico in Texas is, oh, you know, I'm a vegan that eats beef and Christianity.
1: But that's the exact Michigan, for example, and Texas especially, is the fact that this is more than just the Northeast.
2: Yeah, that's what I'm getting at, is that you have to

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1: Is that the government should have equity in companies.
2: Yeah.
1: Then it's not a long throw to the Democrats going, look at the Republicans are going. We can sit there and we can actually, as Democrat socialists, say government just needs to take over all the large corporations because they're not rich. Socialism works when prices skyrocket and socialists come in and say the government will take care of you.
2: And by the way, the Housing Senate bill that passed in the House and had Republican support.
1: And the president supports
2: it. That's what the president was calling for at the State of the Union address earlier this year. Big corporations can't own more than 350 houses and everything else. The language isn't in this particular bill, but where this kicks open the door to greater public housing and the government owning housing is where, again, you don't have to say anything more, but one of the chief architects of this entire bill was Elizabeth Warren. Elizabeth Warren and Donald Trump worked together to make it happen. That should tell you everything of where this is going. Because once they get the power, they will take that bill and they'll translate it into, well, nobody should own your property.
1: Here it is. Since you brought it up, I wasn't going to bring this up at the moment, but it fits right in. Wall Street Journal, lead editorial. Mamdani, slumlord. He wants to build more public housing when there's no natural gas in many of the current buildings. New York Mayor Mamdani last month issued a housing plan that calls for building more, what else? Public housing.
2: Yes.
1: So it's startling to hear even some progressive elected officials complain about the appalling conditions at the city's existing housing projects. Mm-hmm. New York Attorney General James, Brooklyn Borough President Reynoso, and New York City Council Member Hudson on Monday issued a press release condemning a months-long natural gas outage at a New York City Housing Authority complex in Brooklyn. This is unacceptable. Mm-hmm. Without gas service, a simple but essential home-cooked meal becomes much more difficult. They say tenants deserve to live in dignity with basic necessities like working stoves and ovens. Yes, they do. Perhaps the Democratic leaders could file a complaint with the city about this slumlord. Oh, wait, the city, Mamdani, is the slumlord.
2: Yes.
1: And a months-long natural gas outage in these buildings is not unusual. Tenants regularly endure leaky pipes, mold, rodent infestations,
2: of course,
1: and furnace breakdowns. Perhaps Mr. Mamdani considers this the warmth of collectivism.
2: Yes.
1: They say the public housing say they need $78 billion to bring every apartment up to standard. That's $439,000 per unit, which is about as much as the cost of a home in most parts of America.
2: Yes, actually.
1: And it's a bill that adds up when the city delays maintenance so it can spend money instead on union pensions and more social welfare.
2: I think the median cost of a home was right at like 417 or something like that. So you look at this entire thing and you've just given the Democrats down the road, this housing bill that they passed, you've given them the ability to go, well, no, in the spirit of that, then we should move further because it was all about what? Creating affordable housing, making houses available. Single-family homes is what they're focused on. But that's not what the Democrats are focused on. They're focused on controlling all of that themselves and eventually owning it. And if they can kick the corporations to the curb, and by the way, the corporations in some cities, it's much higher. I think there's two cities. I think Miami, and I can't remember the other one, somewhere. I think Phoenix, maybe. But it's maybe 1% where these corporations own these single-family homes. You know, BlackRock, one of the things, if you go to their

0: and because they were made to be the bad guy, you go to their website. Hey, look, this isn't, you know, this isn't what we're doing here. And by the way, if it were, then don't rent from BlackRock. If the people, if the market decides, I don't like the way big corporations are becoming landlords or the way they treat their tenants or whatever it is. If you don't want to rent from them, you don't have to. I would think it would probably be more expensive to do so. But what the point they made at the State of the Union is that, well, so-and-so was trying to buy that house, then BlackRock came in and then outbid them. Well, that happens in any buyer's market or seller's market. And so you're not going to control that, whether it's corporations or single
1: buyers.
0: Yeah,
1: but it's a minuscule amount. They made it sound like it was a major problem.
0: Yeah,
1: like
0: it was nothing.
1: Tens of millions of homes are being bought, and it's not.
0: It's not.
1: It's a nothing burger. It's not the problem.
0: It isn't.
1: But that's the problem.
0: But now you leave the door open
1: for them. When you have a Republican Party that's becoming more socialist.
0: Exactly. And working with Elizabeth Warren to get this done.
1: And when you have a Republican Party and administration that said, we're going to lower prices day one, and they enact policies that will raise prices.
0: Yep.
1: What the hell do you expect?
0: Right.
1: We are Red Eye Radio.
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3: Active weather to continue this week in parts of the country? USDA meteorologist Brad Rippey says yes.
4: And it does look like for at least the next few days, we'll continue to see active weather, showers and thunderstorms, Great Plains into the Midwest and the Northeast, perhaps turning a little quieter over the next few days across the South.
3: Yet in other areas of the nation starting this weekend,
4: we should also see a drying trend as that ridge of high pressure forms across parts of the southern and eastern United States. Until then, the active weather gates will remain open, and we should continue to see daily showers and thunderstorms in many places east of the Rockies.
3: Isolated tornadoes, large hail, and high winds are a possibility with active weather. But on the positive side,
4: we will continue to see drought relief across parts of the Great Plains. We've largely eradicated drought now across the South, and we continue to receive ample moisture in much of the Midwest.
3: I'm Rod Bain reporting for the U.S. Department of Agriculture in Washington, D.C.
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0: We are Red Eye Radio. He's Eric Carney, and I'm Gary McNamara. Just understand that Goldman lost in New York. Mr. Yeah. Impeachment of Trump.
1: Yeah.
0: Lost in New York, down right now with 95% of the votes in by 32 points.
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4: A U.S. soldier is killed during a training exercise in California's Mojave Desert. Sharon Reardon reports.
5: On June 10th, Adrian Bonzi was struck by an M2 Bradley fighting vehicle. Army officials say the 29-year-old combat engineer, assigned to the 3rd Infantry Division at Fort Stewart, Georgia, was on foot in low visibility conditions when he was run over by the 27-ton armored vehicle. Major General John Lubis, the 3rd Infantry Division commander, put out a statement saying Adrian was an exceptional soldier who was proudly serving his country. The Army's investigation into the cause of the incident is ongoing. I'm Sharon Reardon.
4: A 22-year-old man is dead after being swept over Nevada Fall in Yosemite National Park. It happened last Saturday. And California utility customers could see higher monthly bills in the coming years, $450 more in 27 and $840 more in 28. Those are your headlines. I'm Sean Dion.
6: We have a crash clearing in the Castaic area on the 5 northbound before Lake Hughes Road. It's been pushed to the right shoulder, but traffic still slow from Hasley Canyon. Through Del Rey on the 90 westbound at Mindanao Way, crash blocking the left lane. It's an overturned vehicle. Traffic is slow from Culver Boulevard. And getting word of a crash through Silver Lake, 101 southbound at Silver Lake Boulevard. That's in the center divider.
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1: And he's Eric Carly, and I'm Gary McNamara. I just took a glance at the Babylon Bee headlines in this one.
2: Oh, yeah?
1: This one I liked. U.S. runs out of alcohol after Scotland fans arrive for World Cup.
2: I love it.
1: All right, this was my favorite article from yesterday.
2: Okay.
1: Jeffrey Blahar from National Review.
2: Yeah.
1: New York Democrat, socialists seize the means of election. and he starts out talking about the one woman. He goes, it's got to be a Mondani supporter who took that garbage can, the Knicks garbage can.
2: Yeah.
1: Emptied all the garbage on, and she lost her job. She was, she had a DEI job at J.P. Morgan Chase. She was executive director of DEI, and she took it, and they fired her, I guess.
2: Yeah, all right.
1: And he's used her as, basically the Mandami mentality that exists in New York City. And right. Apparently, by the way, he writes it, he lives in New York City, because he goes, what the hell's going on? What's happening? But it's pretty funny here. He says, the entire social movement that voted to send New York's congressional delegation careening well past the mere left and into outright insanity. For the proprietor of the Cardinal of Fools, that means business is good tonight. For those of you who voted in New York City, though, you're going to get it come next January, good and hard. In what can only be characterized as a flux for Mandani's popularity among the New York City Democratic-based voters, all three of his endorsed House candidates won their House races tonight. Two of them ousting longtime incumbents to win. To dispense with the sad news first, alas, there will be no Kennedy resurgence in the Democratic Party. At least this year, Jack Kennedy Schlossberg, he insisted it be printed that way on the ballot, was predictably dismissed by the absurdly rich voters of Manhattan's 12th district, who put down their cocktail glasses for a moment to vote for Michael Lasher. Lasher's biggest qualification, near as I can tell, is at least once having a job. This, of course, means that Republicans are stuck with the only remaining Kennedy.
2: Well,
1: in any proximity to federal power, that unfortunately means that by the laws of comic transference, the entire Kennedy legacy is our problem now, not theirs. I can't answer for RFK's vaccine policy, but I am willing to defend the whale head.
2: Well, and sauerkraut isn't that bad.
1: Oh, my gosh, it's just so funny. But Schlossberg, he's been retired, mm-hmm. back to whatever Schloss, his trust fund, pays him to live on. Fare thee well, simple Jack. You might have been a legendary D.C. disaster, but we'll probably never know. Veteran Democrat Dan Goldman is gone from New York's 10th district, replaced in his congressional seat by pliable stooge Brad Lander. Lander this morning, despite naming Mandami's, meanwhile, Democratic Socialist of America candidate Claire Valdez had little problem dispatching the Brooklyn Borough president, Antonio Rossano, in New York's 7th district, despite having little in the way of New York credentials or experience. What she had was the power of Mandami's support. And the best news of the night was the spectacularly named, you ready? Here we go.
2: Yeah.
1: Dari Alazi Avila Chevalier. I'm looking at the pronunciation guide for that, by the way.
2: Oh, okay. All right. Okay. All right.
1: Has shocked the city by narrowly knocking off a veteran lawmaker and the head of the Congressional Hispanic Caucus. She speaks smoothly and presents well, which means she will immediately take a star seat next January as the single craziest member of Congress, a progressive maniac and person who believes that all prisons should be abolished, who authentically believes murderers should not be behind bars. Her logic is that murder doesn't exist in her democratic socialist demolition man future. She also insists that Hamas did nothing wrong, and she is near religious on this political prong with the remarkable DSA-inflicted spin about the problem in Gaza. It's those darn capitalists' fault.
2: Mm-hmm.
1: She has called the situation in the West Bank a system of apartheid in one breath, then comparing it with the American housing market. She said, I saw so many connections between what was happening to the Palestinians in Palestine and what is happening to so many communities across the U.S., particularly Black and Latino communities who have been priced and pushed out of their homes. When we talk about displacement in the West Bank and Gaza, it's very similar situation where people have been in place for generations being displaced because of corporate interest. Does that line of rhetoric make sense to anyone? Clearly it does, because the dear young one is now headed to Washington, D.C. I pity New Yorkers and sane Democrats alike, but a man's got to put food on the table, and New York City just single-handedly restocked the Carnival of Fools tonight.
2: Yeah.
1: There you go.
2: Yeah.
1: And, but again, we're not surprised by any of it. We've seen it coming.
2: We've been talking about it.
1: Why do you think that we've been warning Republicans? Why do you think we've been warning you? You got to stop moving left.
2: Yep.
1: They keep doing it.
2: You
1: got to stop moving left, and you've got to start, because you're not going to convince anybody to vote for you.
2: This housing bill yesterday was one massive example. The language in this bill, which will become law, is not quite to where...
1: Still has problems in the Senate.
2: They passed it. This was the Senate version they passed. This was the Senate version.
1: It was the House version.
2: No, the House passed the Senate version.
1: They did?
2: Mm-hmm.
1: Wall Street, when did the House... No, I just read last week. We read it in the air. This is the House still has to go through the Senate. I thought.
2: Double check that.
1: Because then all we would need would be the president's signature.
2: But the overwhelming majority is bipartisan except for, what they say, a dozen or so Republicans in the House? Yeah, this is the problem that we have here, is this bipartisan overwhelming support. Bipartisan support for something crafted by Elizabeth Warren.
1: They did, yeah, 85-5.
2: Yeah.
1: I didn't know the Senate passed.
2: Yeah, that was just days ago.
1: Okay.
2: Right.
1: How did I miss it? Oh, I know why.
2: Mm. Oh, you weren't. Yeah, we were out.
1: Yeah, my dad, as I said, there was a lot of stuff that I missed.
2: Yeah. Yeah.
1: No worries
2: on that.
1: Yeah. So you look at across the board. You know, and again, when, you know, we've criticized the tariffs.
2: Yeah.
1: We said they were going to be found unconstitutional.
2: Right.
1: The president's still trying to find any way to implement any tariff that he can for whatever reason he can come up with.
2: Yeah.
1: The president said day one, we're going to lower prices and instituted policies that would raise prices.
2: Well, because.
1: And then claimed falsely that foreign companies paid for it.
2: Right.
1: And Republicans. Now we're looking at this going, manufacturing is down 80,000.
2: Right.
1: You know,
2: right.
1: Where, you know, prices have not come down. The trade imbalance is roughly the same.
2: Yeah.
1: What was accomplished by this, except people screaming about prices, and every poll, including every Republican poll, shows you're getting killed on the economic issues that is prices. And we warned from day one, and we were criticized by members of our own audience for taking the stand.
2: Yeah.
1: And when we said, don't lie about economics to Republicans, don't say foreign companies pay for it when they don't.
2: Well,
1: don't do that.
2: And it doesn't matter what you do, what you say, everyone's bank account doesn't lie to them.
1: No.
2: Whatever you say is happening is not being passed on to the consumer.
1: The problem is, politically, they can get a win. Economically, they'll never get the win by moving to the left.
2: Well,
1: that's the problem.
2: You just hit on something. Because if they do win, if they, you know, based on the fact that the radical left is so radical, then they will feel empowered to keep doing the same.
1: Yeah.
2: What will they do to fix the economy or prices? Likely nothing, at least for the next 2 years.
1: Well, what they've always done with more passion. What we need to do is we need to have the government reinvest. The government invest, which is, means we need more taxes to have the government have more regulation, more equity, more ownership. That's where Mandami's going with public housing. Look, there is, when you look at public housing in the United States, you probably can't find a bigger failure across the board.
2: Right. Right.
1: There is
2: no win.
1: All right. I may be wrong on that.
2: Yeah.
1: It's one of the many failures. One of the biggest failures has been public housing. We see it right now. Wall Street Journal covering what's going on with public housing right now. They can't get natural gas into the building.
2: Right.
1: They can't do basic repairs.
2: Right.
1: And then when they say, okay, we need to fix it, 430,000, you're talking apartments. You're talking public housing.
2: Right.
1: 430,000 per unit.
2: Right.
1: And so we keep going in these cycles of doing things that we know don't work. If you have any memory, but you've got all these new 30-year-old people coming in that are completely clueless, completely ignorant about how the real world runs.
2: Yeah.
1: But people are so upset, they're going, hey, government's going to take care of you. It's the same thing that you and I said back in 2000, was it? 2012? Yeah. Remember, yeah, it was as I called it, the Kevin and Ken vote.
2: Right, right.
1: And these are two people that I know that are not were not radical. One of them became more radical.
2: Not just getting government benefits, but, right. They want the safety net just in case.
1: All productive.
2: Big safety net.
1: Worked their entire lives, and they said, well, what it comes down to is the fact that I believe that Democrats will have more big government programs than Republicans, and it's that simple.
2: Well, and when you see what's going on right now, you look at the opportunity that the Democrats saw in that housing bill.
1: Yeah.
2: And because they don't have to have the language, because it was pointed out, and I didn't go through the entire bill, but it was pointed out, well, there wasn't a lot of public money for basically what the original idea, what the Democrats wanted, was a lot of public single-family homes, public-owned, public housing, single-family homes, not apartment buildings, right? Single-family homes, public housing. And so from what I read, that money didn't get through. Doesn't matter. You've opened the door to what? More affordable housing, and government is the answer. And if you've got Elizabeth Warren and Donald Trump working together on something to make it happen, this is the problem with the Republican Party. He's not the only Republican, of course. The votes had to be there, and they were.
1: But when you look at government housing, huge failure. When you look at government involvement in the mortgage industry, which is private homes,
2: right,
1: complete and total disaster in 2008, 2009,
2: yep,
1: which would not have happened if the government hadn't got involved in it.
2: And right now, they're still trying to promote more of that.
1: I know. We are Red Eye Radio.
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12: For more than a decade, the Environmental Working Group has put out a list of the so-called Dirty Dozen. 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Well, this year, spinach topped the list, followed by kale, collard, mustard greens, strawberries, grapes, nectarines, peaches, cherries, apples, blackberries, pears, potatoes, and blueberries. 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Point is, though, you could consider buying these items organic if and when you can, and then taking extra care when you wash them. The FDA recommends rinsing all fruits and vegetables, even the ones that are organic, under running water that is slightly warmer than room temperature. Don't use soap, bleach, or any fancy produce washes. 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

0: morning. I'm Gary McNamara. I just saw this on X from Joel Pollack.
1: Yeah.
0: After last night. I hope our liberal Democrat friends have learned you are not safe from these left-wing nuts. You don't like Trump. You don't like Republicans. You don't like conservatives. But these DSA, Democrat Socialist of America extremists, they are coming for you. And you have no other friends. Unite with us or it's done.
2: No, I mean, that's really the answer. That's what I was basically what I was saying when people say, well, my friends who are Democrats don't agree with them. But if they vote for them, they do.
0: Yeah.
2: If they vote for the party and support the party, they support all of this. Because
0: there hasn't been a vocal uprising about right. how radical there is, the Democratic exactly, Party has become.
2: Exactly. There is not a movement to squash this. It's quite right. the opposite. The momentum is going further in the opposite direction. You cannot stop this train.

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11: Vice President J.D. Vance says violence will be met with violence after the United States launch new strikes on Iran. In a post on social media, Vance said that if Iran has disagreements over the ceasefire agreement, they can pick up the phone. The American strikes were in response to Iran firing drones at a ship moving through the Strait of Hormuz. President Trump confirmed one of the Iranian drones hit a Singapore ship, causing damage. U.S. Central Command says that in response, military aircraft struck Iranian missile and drone storage locations and coastal radar sites. President Trump's former National Security Advisor John Bolton has pleaded guilty to retaining national security information. It's part of a plea deal that will also see Bolton pay a more than $2 million fine. An illegal retention of sensitive national security documents conviction can carry a sentence of up to 60 months in prison. He's set to be sentenced in October. A viral Knicks trash can video cost a fan her job, and now the city's tossing more of them out to some lucky New Yorkers. Liz Warner has more.
12: Following the incident where a fan dumped and nicked a bin, the city's sanitation department's giving away some of the commemorative blue and orange cans in an online lottery. Sanitation Commissioner Gregory Anderson says there's absolutely no need to pilfer them from the streets, but now his agency's dispensing with five of the collector's items in a random drawing. A Effective immediately, New Yorkers 18 and over can enter at on.nyc.gov/basketgiveaway. Fans can only enter once, and entries need to be received by 5 p.m. July 3rd, with winners announced later this summer. In New York, I'm Liz Warner.
11: The District of Columbia and a man who protested the National Guard using Star Wars music have reached a settlement. Sam O'Hara filed a lawsuit claiming his constitutional rights were violated when he was detained and handcuffed for following National Guard troops around the city while playing Darth Vader's theme song. The terms of the agreement were not immediately disclosed. I'm Rob Martier.
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14: KABC. The California billionaire tax will appear on the state ballot this November. Tammy Trujillo has details.
15: The proposal would levy a 5% tax on the assets of all billionaires living in California. Democratic Governor Newsom has been a vocal critic of the measure and claims it will degrade California's tax base because of billionaires leaving the state. Backers of the measure say it will raise $100 billion to compensate for health care cuts caused by a Republican spending bill signed last year by President Trump. I'm Tammy Trujillo.
14: Investigators have found decomposed dogs and bones during a three-day search at an animal shelter called Miranda's Rescue in Fortuna. And California is launching a new tool to track job losses caused by artificial intelligence. It's the first state in the United States to monitor that issue. Those are your headlines. I'm Sean Dion.
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16: We have a crash in the Paramount area. The 91 westbound Atlantic Avenue. Three right lanes are blocked. Traffic is slow from Paramount Boulevard. Through Alhambra on the 10 westbound of Fremont. Look out for a crash there, blocking the right lane. Bell Gardens getting word of a wreck on the 710 northbound of Florence Avenue. That has the center lane blocked. Traffic is slow as you approach.
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10: 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Gary McNamara and Eric Harley talk about everything from politics to social issues and news of the day. Whether you're up late or you're just starting your day,
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1: All across America, we are Red Eye Radio. He is Eric Harley, and I'm Gary McNamara. Good morning. Thank you so much for being here.
2: Thank you.
1: This really didn't get as much publicity as it should have yesterday.
2: Yeah.
1: A Texas court sentenced eight individuals who were found guilty earlier this year of attacking a federal immigration facility in Texas to multiple decades in prison. Benjamin Song, the leader of the Antifa group, was sentenced to 100 years behind bars for his role in the attack on the Prairie Land Detention Center in Alvarado last 4th of July. Remember that. It's not too far from where I live.
2: Right.
1: Hop, skip, and a jump. The defendants, who were convicted on terrorism charges in March, set off fireworks and vandalized vehicles outside the detention facility and then opened fire on responding officers in what prosecutors described as a planned ambush. Song, who was convicted of shooting the police officer, received the longest sentence, followed by Maricela Rudo, who was sentenced to 70 years, Autumn Hill, who was sentenced to 50 years, along with Zachary Evitz, Savannah Batten, Megan Morse, Elizabeth Soto, Daniel Orlando Sanchez Estrada, were sentenced to 30 years. A ninth member of the group is set to be sentenced on July 1st. Prosecutors allege that all individuals are connected to Antifa, the decentralized far-left organization that President Trump designated as a domestic terrorist organization in 2025. The attackers drew on radical left ideology as they spray-painted police cars with ice pig and possessed flags that read, "Fight fascism, fight the oligarchy." So there you go. The Washington Post reported that Song and Hill lived in a house in Dallas with several trans-identifying left-wing activists who were part of the local Antifa cell, the Washington Post reported. Song leveraged his military and martial arts background to train his roommates and other Dallas Antifa members in close-quarters combat, according to prosecutors. When police raided the house that Song and Hill lived in, they recovered firearms. Song's attorney insisted outside the courthouse that it was never intended that anybody get hurt.
2: Are you kidding me?
1: Wow.
2: Are you kidding me?
1: That's like the other case that's going to be appealed. The I got mine blank here. Austin murder. In McKinney.
2: Yeah.
1: The McKinney football.
2: Oh, yeah. The Austin Metcalf.
1: Yeah. Thank you. Yeah. You know, the attorney's coming in to appeal it. And they're going to try to make it a race issue.
2: Well, which started right after the sentencing.
1: Right.
2: Outside the courtroom. That started by the family members, and, you know, that it was. Again, you're not going to, they're going to try, but you're not going to win this. It was a very clear case, and the jury found that.
1: Well, when I saw it yesterday, and here's a story, a group of well-known civil rights and criminal defense attorneys announced Monday that they are representing Carmelo Anthony pro bono in the appeal. According to the announcement, his appeal team will include a number of civil rights lawyers. Our appellate team has been retained following the conviction to conduct a fresh independent review of the trial record. The group said, "We recognize a profound loss suffered by one young man's family and uncertainty facing another. We extend our respect. Our responsibility is to determine whether legal error occurred and to ensure that every issue supported by the record is fully and vigorously presented on appeal." You and I both know where this is going.
2: Yeah. Yep. And it's
1: last week, the evidence from the murder trial was released. When you see it in its totality, when you see the evidence here, I don't know of any other this is as clear cut of a legitimate conviction as you could possibly get. Wasn't about race,
2: nope.
1: As we all know.
2: Nope.
1: And we all know, first thing I saw, well, this is going to be impossible. You're not going to be able to. This case was slam dunk. The only reason you're doing this, if you're leftist civil rights attorneys, is one reason and one reason only. And this is to make it a racial issue when it is not.
2: Right. And it's not going to work. Inside the courtroom, the evidence stays the same.
1: Yeah.
2: The witnesses don't waver.
1: But yeah, when you think about this, how shocking it was when this happened. And we have another, the last incident that was done, the one we talked about a week ago.
2: Mm-hmm. Mm-hmm.
1: You've got groups that are being organized online.
2: Yeah.
1: To commit murder and acts of terror.
2: According to the authorities.
1: And that was the UFC
2: group,
1: one.
2: This group in Texas met online.
1: Yep. And I'm so glad that they threw the book at him.
2: Oh, yeah. You know, they didn't capture him for what? A week or two? Mm-hmm. It was days before they got him. I was surprised he was still in Dallas. But he was. They found him in North Dallas when they captured him. And yeah.
1: And in case people don't know what they were, the plan, I love the defense attorney.
2: They didn't intend for anybody to get hurt. Are you kidding me?
1: Right.
2: They weren't carrying protest signs. They were carrying guns.
1: But it was the loaded guns, Eric, were simply symbolic.
2: Wow. Yeah.
1: Of the oppression of the Icemen.
2: Who's the defense attorney? Alvin Bragg?
1: We all know what they did. They went and vandalized it, and they wanted the officers
2: to
1: come out,
2: draw them out,
1: so they could shoot them from the woods.
2: Exactly.
1: We all know what they were attempting
2: yes.
1: to do. What they did.
2: What they accomplished.
1: And luckily,
2: what they did.
1: Luckily, that one local officer wasn't killed.
2: Right.
1: And you know, this should have been all over the news that these convictions were done. When you think about at any other time in our history, if something like that happened,
2: yeah,
1: it would be
2: yeah.
1: major news.
2: Oh my gosh, yeah.
1: Mainstream media, they're not going to cover it.
2: Right.
1: And it's important to know they were convicted and got severe jail sentences for doing it.
2: Yep. Yep.
1: Because you think about it, who just meets online?
2: Well, this is what we talked about then. Yeah.
1: And then starts talking about committing acts of terrorism.
2: That, you know, we've talked about conspiracy versus similar mindset. And sometimes it involves conspiracy. But the similar mindset, to get a group of people who would all agree to take lives, and they didn't know each other beforehand.
1: No.
2: According to authorities.
1: Yep.
2: They met online, which tells you how widespread this is. And we have seen.
1: Yeah, you had a couple of them, though, that were all together beforehand.
2: Right. They knew a couple of them, but they met as a group online.
1: Right.
2: And so if you're talking about how many examples, assassination of Charlie Kirk, multiple assassination attempts of the current president,
1: the UFC.
2: Yeah.
1: UFC plot last week. That was.
2: Yeah.
1: And the UFC plot reminds me a lot of this.
2: It's also not getting enough attention. I do see it, but it's, you know, you got to look at what, and this is
1: the other thing
2: too. It's
1: almost become normalized.
2: No, this is what they do. This is how they, it is not anymore showing up with protest signs.
1: Like it's a DUI or something.
2: Right.
1: Lots of DUIs happen.
2: Right. And for them, for the people who are responsible for doing this, or attempting this, it's normal for them to do it. They feel like it's okay. gunning down Brian Thompson in cold blood.
1: Yep.
2: Acceptable.
1: Acceptable, right.
2: We'll just, we'll twist this any way we can. And instantly, the man they say shot Brian Thompson becomes a hero for the left. It's grotesque. But it's exactly where their mindset is. Because, as I've said, if you don't value life from the beginning, you won't value life anywhere along the way. And they don't. It's okay to take a life.
1: But I'm just glad that
2: they believe.
1: I'm just very, very happy that solid sentence.

0: AOC said it.
1: Well, yeah, it's wrong, but you have to understand that when a claim is denied, people view that as an act of violence.
0: That's what she said.
1: She justified it. Whereas we know, if you're dealing with an insurance company, you always have recourse in civil court.
0: Right. Yep.
1: You have a recourse.
0: Right.
1: Because the thing was not, it wasn't a specific case of you denied me something that was in the contract.
0: Right.
1: It's simply, if insurance companies deny something, that's a crime. Right. Irrespective of whether you have it in the contract or not.
0: Right.
1: And it's simply, if we don't get everything that we want, then murder is justified.
0: Yeah.
1: And murder is sexy.
0: Well, no, for them, being a hero, look at the smirks on their faces when they're in courtrooms.
1: Mm-hmm.
0: Mangione thinks he's a rock star.
1: You know, as I've said before, I would never commit a crime, number one, because it's wrong. But more importantly, I'm in the system. Facial recognition. They will catch me. And I've said before that, no, I really wouldn't want to murder because it's so hard. I know a lot of comedians have done that one.
0: Mm-hmm.
1: Murder is hard.
0: Yeah.
1: But now that, you know, hey, you know, on the chicks front lately, might give me a couple of dates.
0: Well, if you like blue hair. And I don't mean like in your age group blue hair. I mean younger with blue hair.
1: So, Gary, what you're saying is you're looking for insane women. Well, they can be fun.
0: Well,
1: no, but seriously,
0: they honestly do create heroes. They cheer each other in these moments. Where's the outrage?
1: I know.
0: Of the taking of lives or the attempting of taking of lives. Where is the outrage? People just blink and look away.
1: Well, you know, it is an insurance company. Well, you know, it is ICE.
0: What? Yeah. Yeah.
1: The hell are you talking about?
0: No, I mean, it has become totally insane. In the case of Charlie Kirk, he's a guy who was, heaven forbid, talking.
1: Yeah.
0: That's all he ever did.
1: Yep.
0: Was talked. That's it. Words.
1: And I love the people on the left that said, well, you know, he was quite controversial. So are you. Who is it?
0: Who isn't?
1: Who isn't in the media? You and I talk about this all the time.
0: People disagree all the time.
1: You and I talk about, I don't believe I hold one radical position.
0: No.
1: But as we know, there are people that view the fact that we don't have radical positions as the evidence that we're radical.
0: Yeah.
1: Doesn't matter. You're not on my side. You're radical.
0: Right.
1: And therefore, your life doesn't count as much as mine.
0: Right. No, that's their mindset.
1: We are Red Eye Radio.
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11: Oh.

0: We are Red Eye Radio. He is Eric Carley, and I'm Gary McNamara. And this little button there, Gary, is the on and off button.
1: Yeah, that's what that does. That's... Turn the microphone on so people can actually hear you.
0: You ready for our audio cut of the day? Got to play it one more time.
2: All right, let's play it.
0: Because this isn't like New York City, mm-hmm. where the Democrat mm-hmm. Socialists of America are just like, hey, United States sucks. Let's destroy it. You got like Tallarico here in Texas trying to ride the fine line.
1: Yeah.
0: All right, so here we go.
1: All right.
0: Here's the latest that the Republicans are using against him.
3: Yeah, and that's, you know, I always think of myself as a Christian who hates Christianity.
4: Yep.
3: Right.
0: Now, the only thing.
1: Yeah.
0: The only thing that would make sense on, you know, to have that kind of explanation.
1: Right.
0: Would be for me to say something like, I'm a Buffalo Bills fan who hates the Bills.
1: No, that I get.
0: Because they've never won a Super Bowl.
1: That I get. That I certainly understand.
0: Yeah. And many people would not accept that explanation from me either.
1: Yeah, probably not. But
0: it's just, it's hilarious because I don't know when he said it. I know that the Fox headline was hilarious.
1: Yeah.
0: You know, the Fox, that's where I first saw it. And I died laughing because of how they run. I'm trying to find it. I got it in my pile of stuff here. Where is it? Yeah. Okay. Oh, there's the other thing that he said. He said his imagination, Tallarico says, his imagination is limited by his white maleness. That's the other thing. We'll have that coming up. Plus, Trump promoting national constitutional carry.

0: 790.
1: KABC. After the mistrial in the Palisades fire trial, one juror is speaking out about why she thinks the prosecution didn't prove their case. More from Jason Nathanson.
2: A lot of holes, yeah, a lot of holes.
3: Serena, juror number four, says she didn't buy the prosecution's theory that Jonathan Rinderknecht started the Lockman fire, which smoldered and turned into the Palisades fire a week later. But even if he did start that first fire, he shouldn't be
2: responsible for the whole Palisades.
3: And she didn't like how they tried to use his ChatGPT history.
2: I talk to ChatGPT all the time.
3: To paint him as a loner, mad at society, who wanted revenge against the wealthy. I'm Jason Nathanson.
1: Monterey County officials say a shortage of paramedics is affecting local emergency medical services, but they stress patient care and response times have not been compromised. In Japan, Airlines starts flying from San Diego to Tokyo nonstop 7 days a week starting August 1st. Those are your headlines. I'm Sean Dion.
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1: And he is Eric Harley, and I'm Gary McNamara. Well, good morning. 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All right, so there it is. Talarico says he hates Christianity in unearthed interview with a transgender Latinx theologian. Now, this happened a couple of years ago when he did the interview, but it also relates, and we said, wow, these hyphenated labels now, but he's come up with the ultimate one. A Christian who hates Christianity is what Talarico said he was. But this was in the same interview.
2: Yeah.
1: Texas Democratic Senate hopeful James Talarico once said that the trans queer Latinx activist theologian was a major source of inspiration for his political philosophy in praising Roberto Espinoza. Talarico said, I told you I was a boring, straight, cis white man and added Presbyterian to spice it up. My imagination is also just limited by my own background and identity. In 2020, Talarico said, white skin gives me and every white American immunity from the virus, but we spread it wherever we go through our words, our actions, and our system. We don't have to be showing symptoms like a white hood or a Confederate flag to be contagious. The only cure is diagnosing the virus within ourselves and taking dramatic actions to contain the spread, he said. The first small step is proclaiming loudly and unequivocally that Black Lives Matter. He later said that his anti-white comments were taken out of context. He's now backing off on all of this, but it's like, sorry, it doesn't work. All I have to say is, what a confused young man.
2: He seems very confused.
1: He seems like a confused nutcase.
2: I want to go with him to a barbecue place and ask for the vegan plate.
1: That was still hilarious, though.
2: You know, it's
1: I'm not a vegan. I eat meat all the time. Look at me eat meat here. I'm eating meat here. No, you're the one that wanted your campaign to go vegan.
2: Yeah. And then I want
1: you to said
2: him,
1: it.
2: Then I want to take him to church and have him talk to the pastor about how he hates Christianity.
1: Well, you know, there's a bunch of these left wing churches that really aren't churches. You know, they're really not establishment. You know, they're just okay. We want, you know what that means when he says this, when he says, I'm a Christian who hates Christianity. He's saying, I want to change Christianity. He doesn't believe in it.
2: You're right.
1: That's what they mean.
2: Yeah.
1: I want Christianity to evolve to my beliefs.
2: He's saying the Bible is wrong.
1: Yeah.
2: I just want to take the popcorn while he tells that to the pastor or the Pope or anybody else.
1: So here we go. Trump said yesterday that his administration is working on a national right to carry legislation, a comment that could signal White House support for a proposal that would dramatically expand firearm carry rights across the United States. While speaking in Pennsylvania, he recognized National Rifle Association President Bill Bockenberg in the crowd, saying the organization has endorsed him since the beginning because he saved the Second Amendment. Trump then asked the attendees whether they supported national right to carry legislation before adding, yeah, we're working on it. You know, it's interesting. If you would have ever told me, because the gun control movement, when I first became a radio talk show host in 89 in the early 90s, was as strong as it ever was.
2: Oh, yeah.
1: It really was.
2: Yeah.
1: If you would have ever told me that by the time, you know, that I went from a young man to an old codger.
2: Yeah.
1: That you would have 29 states with constitutional carry, I would have said no way.
2: Yeah.
1: Isn't that amazing?
2: Yeah.
1: That with all of the rhetoric about gun control, that 29 states, the majority of states, have constitutional carry.
2: That's crazy.
1: It really is. I mean, it's unbelievable. It's good.
2: Oh, it's great.
1: It's great.
2: I never thought it would happen. Mm-hmm. Not that many.
1: No, neither did I. And so what I wonder is this is a constitutional legal question that sits in the back of my mind.
2: Mm-hmm.
1: For example, freedom of speech is set really by, you know, it's because it's been tested so much by the Supreme Court. And we have it all the time. If you try to violate it, they'll come after you. Mm-hmm. Same with civil rights.
2: Mm-hmm.
1: Sometimes the Second Amendment is treated like, quote, abortion rights. I put that in quotes.
2: Mm-hmm.
1: And it's where, okay, the states can do what they want. And I'm like, why for the Second Amendment? Why isn't there a standard? Unless this is what Trump is after. Pass this bill, send it to the Supreme Court. Because it's right. I know a lot of states would say, no, we get to set. No, you don't. On federal rights, you do not get to, you don't get to set it.
2: Right.
1: You know, when you look, for example, at illegal search and seizure, the Supreme Court has said that, for example, DUI roadblocks are okay as long as you stop everybody.
2: Mm-hmm.
1: You can't pick and choose. As long as you stop everybody. But there are states that have said, no, we're gonna go beyond that. You know, we're going to sit there and say, no, we're not going to have, you can't have a roadblock. States have said that violates their constitution.
2: Right.
1: So they're technically giving you more rights than has been set out by the Supreme Court.
2: Yeah,
1: in legal precedent.
2: Right.
1: And that's where I look at the Second Amendment. The Second Amendment is not abortion, for example. There was never any legislation to pass abortion. Abortion does not exist anywhere in the Bill of Rights.
2: Right.
1: As we know. And the Supreme Court said, you know, when and the left lied or is clueless about what they said, they're fascist. No, they're not. They weren't fascists in the Dobbs decision at all.
2: No.
1: What they said was the last Supreme Court saying abortion should be legal created law that does not exist.
2: Right.
1: There's been no federal government legislation to legalize abortion. And if there isn't, and if it doesn't appear in the Constitution, you can't say constitutionally you have that right. When it doesn't exist, is not mentioned, you can't do that. Second Amendment's different. It's mentioned. It's the Second Amendment.
2: Yep.
1: That's how you know it's mentioned, because it's called the Second Amendment.
2: Right.
1: Which specifically is about that. Now, it doesn't go into details, which is where the courts come in. But I look at it and I just say, if you look at the precedent that has been set over certain rights where it becomes a law of the land, what the standard is. And we've talked about the standard in different constitutional issues. Why isn't there one on the Second Amendment? We know you can't completely ban guns, but if they could pass this and get this passed to have constitutional carry, and then of course, the left will fight it. It goes to the Supreme Court. The Supreme Court says it's constitutional. Is the Supreme Court saying the law's constitutional or the Second Amendment says this is a minimum standard?
2: Hmm.
1: How do you get to that? And by the way, I know I'm jumping here and there on this because this just popped into my mind a little while ago when I saw it, before the show. So there's a lot of questions that I have, probably a lot of legal things that I haven't thought of that might put a spoke in my argument or put something in between the spokes of my argument.
2: No, maybe.
1: But does that make sense?
2: Yeah.
1: When I say, you know, because it's so clear the Second Amendment exists, other things that we say are rights don't exist.
2: Well, you know.
1: Not we don't say it, others.
2: Right. Well, and that's it. I think the intent by the administration is to have the Supreme Court hash this out. Because there's no other ruling, because there will be a challenge, a set of challenges. I'm just guessing, I don't know, out of the thin blue, Illinois, New York, California. And their attorneys general will all file cases. And it can't be anything but a broad ruling. If the Supreme Court takes that up, which I think they would.
1: Well, they could simply say that law is constitutional and not make a overall broad assumption that, you know, that there's a minimum standard that all states have to uphold based on their interpretation of the Second Amendment. They would simply be saying this law is legal.
2: Right, which would be a broad ruling.
1: Yes, it would be. I was just looking at
2: it. Because it would apply to all. It wouldn't say, it wouldn't be just one particular case. It would say this law is legal, and so it applies.
1: Well, it would be a broad ruling on the law the law applies to everyone.
2: Right.
1: It's not a broad ruling on actually the constitutionality of the Second Amendment. It would be a broad ruling that is constitutional to have carry across the nation.
2: Right, for that law itself. And, man, I can't wait. The question is, can you get it done?
1: Here's an interesting thing, just politically. All the 29 states that have constitutional carry, has there been a massive increase in shootings?
2: I have not seen any.
1: I haven't heard the left use that argument.
2: Yeah. I haven't seen any data that says that. No, I mean, think about in the wake of mass shootings, what has happened? What have we seen in modern years, in recent years, since you and I have been doing this? More and more people who support the Second Amendment.
1: Yeah.
2: Whether they practice their Second Amendment rights or not.
1: Well, because it makes, you know why? Self-interest. It makes sense.
2: Yeah.
1: I don't want you to have a gun, but I should have a gun so I can protect myself.
2: Right.
1: Why? Mm-hmm. Because cops can't. Well, that's what the cops are there for. Well, here's the thing about the Democrat Socialists of America.
2: Now they want to get rid of the cops.
1: They want to get rid of all the cops.
2: Yeah.
1: So are they not, by default, saying everybody should be armed? Or do we let the criminals win?
2: Well, I think it's, you know, what I said yesterday, and that is they'll have their police.
1: Oh, no.
2: Yeah.
1: All right, now I'm thinking Demolition Man.
2: Or the Germans call them the Gestapo.
1: Okay.
2: You fall in line or else.
1: Oh, Plattner's Army.
2: Yeah, exactly.
1: Plattner's law enforcement force.
2: Yeah, at Fort Plattner, that's what they'll be training for.
1: Fort Plattner. Jeez.
2: Oh my gosh.
1: Yeah. We are Red Eye Radio.
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0: We are Red Eye Radio. He's Eric Hurley, and I'm Gary McNamara. All right, that was funny that Ron came up with about James Tallarico, who said he's a Christian who hates Christianity.
1: So therefore, he's the Antichrist. Well, I mean, technically, that's what we're talking about here.
0: He's a Christian who hates Christianity.
1: Yeah.
0: You're the Antichrist.
1: Yes. Yeah. Why? Do they listen to themselves talking? It's just weird. It's just bizarre. And they're winning. They're winning elections. Seriously.
0: Yep.
1: I don't know if the problem is that we legalized it or that we didn't legalize it enough. Whatever that means. Because it has just gotten so bizarre politically. If you're thinking about getting into a political war room for the Democrats, where do you start? What do you sit down with and go, okay, here's what we're doing now. How do you get even more and more radical? They will.
0: They have.
1: They have, and they do it all the time. My brain just won't get there. I don't know what's next. Wow.
0: Well, whatever it is, it won't surprise us.
1: It won't surprise us for sure.

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5: Vice President J.D. Vance says violence will be met with violence after the United States launch new strikes on Iran. In a post on social media, Vance said that if Iran has disagreements over the ceasefire agreement, they can pick up the phone. The American strikes were in response to Iran firing drones at a ship moving through the Strait of Hormuz. President Trump confirmed one of the Iranian drones hit a Singapore ship, causing damage. U.S. Central Command says that in response, military aircraft struck Iranian missile and drone storage locations and coastal radar sites. President Trump's former National Security Advisor John Bolton has pleaded guilty to retaining national security information. It's part of a plea deal that will also see Bolton pay a more than $2 million fine. An illegal retention of sensitive national security documents conviction can carry a sentence of up to 60 months in prison. He's set to be sentenced in October. A viral Knicks trash can video cost a fan her job, and now the city's tossing more of them out to some lucky New Yorkers. Liz Warner has more.
6: Following the incident where a fan dumped and nicked a bin, the city's sanitation department's giving away some of the commemorative blue and orange cans in an online lottery. Sanitation Commissioner Gregory Anderson says there's absolutely no need to pilfer them from the streets, but now his agency's dispensing with five of the collector's items in a random drawing. Effective immediately, New Yorkers 18 and over can enter at on.nyc.gov/basketgiveaway. Fans can only enter once, and entries need to be received by 5 p.m. July 3rd. with winners announced later this summer. In New York, I'm Liz Warner.
5: The District of Columbia and a man who protested the National Guard using Star Wars music have reached a settlement. Sam O'Hara filed a lawsuit claiming his constitutional rights were violated when he was detained and handcuffed for following National Guard troops around the city while playing Darth Vader's theme song. The terms of the agreement were not immediately disclosed. I'm Rob Martier.
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8: K-A-B-C. The father of the man accused of starting the fire that erupted into the Palisades fire says his son is innocent. Sharon Reardon with more.
9: The government is just, you know, taking him as a scapegoat.
10: Joel Rinder-Kanesh is the father of Jonathan Rinder-Kanesh. On Friday, a mistrial was declared after a jury was unable to reach a verdict. Despite the mistrial, the judge refused to grant Jonathan bail, so he'll stay in jail until the case is retried in October.
9: We are very sad about that.
10: I'm Sharon Reardon.
8: In Carlsbad, video shows a security guard identified as 42-year-old David Marquez shooting a shirtless man in the face with a stun gun. And a 7-year-old boy is dead after drowning in an apartment complex swimming pool in southeast Fresno. Those are your headlines. I'm Sean Dion.
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11: Heading through Long Beach, you've got a crash on the 405 southbound between Santa Fe Avenue and the 710. That crash has all lanes blocked. Be prepared for slowing as you approach. In Paramount, westbound side of the 91 at Atlantic, the crash blocks the three right lanes. That has you stop and go from Paramount Boulevard. Heading through Mid-City LA, the 10 westbound at La Brea, a fire off to the shoulder. And in Highland Park, the 110 northbound at Avenue 26, a brush fire.
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0: Now, it's Red Eye Radio. Gary McNamara and Eric Harley talk about everything from politics to social issues and news of the day. Whether you're up late or you're just starting your day, welcome to the show. From the Relief Factor Studios, this is Red Eye Radio.
16: All across America, we are Red Eye Radio. He is Eric Harley, and I'm Gary McNamara. Good morning. Welcome.
17: Hi.
16: You know, we had said yesterday, because we had read a couple of articles saying, well, there's this great debate going on in the Democratic Party about, split between the Democratic Socialist of America and everybody else. And we said, no. The Democratic Socialists of America are taking over, and that's sort of, you know, the Democratic Party, slowly but surely. It's the direction of where they're going. We look at New York City, and you can say, well, New York City has gone full communist. But as we all know, when you look at Bernie Sanders, when you look at AOC, when you look at Plattner, when you look at what's going on in New York City and other New York races from yesterday, clearly, as we said, that's the direction, that's the momentum of the Democratic Party. But it gets you into moments like this, though. I mean, this is the problem, because there it looks like they're not trying to moderate. In Texas, for example, Tallarico's trying to come across as a moderate, and then stuff comes up.
17: Yeah.
16: Audio comes up. Audio appears.
17: Yeah.
16: Here he is. Listen to this here. Interviewed James Tallarico, running here in the state of Texas for the Senate as a Democrat. Here we go.
17: All right.
18: Yeah, and that's, you know, I always think of myself as a Christian who hates Christianity.
17: Yep.
18: Right? And like...
17: So, a vegan who eats barbecue and a Christian who hates Christianity.
16: Right. Now that is unsuccessfully trying to walk the tightrope.
17: Boo Christianity! Hey, dude, you're in Texas.
16: You know, I'm a God-fearing person, but you know something? The problem is God.
17: Yeah. We shouldn't fear him.
16: Now the headline in Fox News is even better.
17: Oh, wait, I called him a him. Now I'm in trouble. Wait. Let's go to God's social media page and see what his pronouns are.
16: Okay. Here's the headline.
17: Uh-huh. I can't find his LinkedIn page. Yeah.
16: Here's the headline from about Tallarico. Tallarico says he hates Christianity in unearthed interview with transgender Latinx theologian. The hell is a transgender Latinx theologian?
17: I don't know.
16: How does that differentiate you from a regular theologian? You know?
17: Okay, I want to see...
16: You theologian, you. Oh, apparently theologian is not the problem with that.
17: Right. No, that's... No, what I want to see is I want to know what... And I'm going to ask the people at Guinness, not the beer company, the world record people, or the beer company.
16: You can ask both.
17: I don't care. What's the longest hyphenated that liberals have used to describe a person? I want to know.
16: Go to AI.
17: I want to know.
16: You can find that in AI.
17: How long they have to tell you everything about the person before they tell you about the person.
16: Yeah.
17: My gosh. Wow. Okay. And they're still going with that Latinx thing, huh?
16: Yeah.
17: Really? Wow. That sounds like a box of tissues in Del Rio.
16: Not going to give that one up.
17: Yeah. That it's all my friends from Del Rio. I'm telling you right now, laughed at that so hard. All my buddies. We have a group that we've been in friends since grade school. We get together. We try to get together every year. We just got together a few months ago. And I remember when that Latinx thing started, my gosh, they were laughing. It was the hardest laughter I'd seen in a long time. Latinx, what's this supposed to be? Because one of the guys was saying, like, remember we were saying at first Latinx?
16: Yeah.
17: We were saying it wrong.
16: Yeah.
17: You know, apparently.
16: Well, that's because we were on this very early on. It was like Antifa.
17: Antifa, we were saying Antifa.
16: And because anti-fascist.
17: Exactly.
16: Right, exactly. But even though an anti-fascist is a fascist, as we know.
17: Right, yes.
16: Forget about how to pronounce the word. They do everything wrong with words.
17: Yes, exactly.
16: The pronunciation is wrong. The definition is wrong.
17: Right. This entire thing, it's shaping up. This is the very clear definition of the cultures of where we are as states. You know, you look at what happened in New York. All right. Mamdani's people win. And did you expect anything else?
16: Well, it's what we said yesterday. I mean, there really isn't. There may be a quiet, very small debate going on in the Democrat Party, but those people are being pushed out.
17: Oh,
16: as you saw with Goldman.
17: Right.
16: Let me I'm going to see what the he was down by 30 at one point.
17: Mm-hmm.
16: This is Representative Goldman. Remember, he was all part of the, you know, he was one of the impeachment counsels and constantly pounding on Trump.
17: Right.
16: Day in and day out. He was what we called one of the pit bulls.
17: Yeah.
16: Him and Adam Schiff.
17: Yeah.
16: Were the pit bulls. Pit bulls. Pit bulls. And he got annihilated.
17: Yeah.
16: Last night. Why? He's not a racist.
17: Yeah. Right.
16: I mean, if there's anything that clear after the Plattner victory, you know, where it's like, hey, let's actually go for a Nazi. If you're looking for some type of consistency coming, when you look, for example, in the Northeast in this country, you know, that's where it's going.
17: Yeah. Yeah. Exactly.
16: But, you know, the Jonathan Turley, I was reading yesterday, he said, oh my God, he said, Goldman talking about, you know, he got kicked out of the coffee shop or whatever.
17: Right, right.
16: We'll read it later on. You know, you look at it and it's like Goldman is completely unacceptable now for the Democratic Party. Why? He's not an anti-Semite. He supports, as a Jew, he supports Israel.
17: Yeah.
16: Now, quietly, he supports it.
17: Right.
16: He's not out there saying this is ridiculous what we're doing.
17: Right.
16: But quietly he supports it. He doesn't go overboard in doing it.
17: But remember, that's the whole thing. Silence is violence for them.
16: Overboard by the Democrat standard, not by my standard. I want to make that clear.
17: Right, right.
16: And so
17: But you know, silence is violence. If you're not if Goldman's not going to be a loud anti-Semite, you know, he's going the opposite direction, though. This is the problem. We know why Kamala didn't choose Shapiro. We know why.
16: Yep.
17: Shapiro, by the way, was the choice that everybody thought and looked at and said, look, a governor that, and by the way, he wasn't a moderate, but some of the media were calling him a moderate, the whole thing. Nope. Sorry. And remember the story that came out about him? Asked him if he was secretly working for the Israelis during the interview process for Kamala's campaign, Governor Shapiro.
16: Oh, yeah.
17: That was, this is where they are.
16: Yeah.
17: You have to be an anti-Semite.
16: Yep. Wow. Right now, with 95% of the vote in District 10, Lander is up 65.9 to 34.1, almost 32 points over Goldman. And what's Goldman's sin as a Democrat?
17: It's not an anti-Semite.
16: Not an anti-Semite racist. I mean, it's just taken full control of the Democratic Party in the Northeast, in Michigan. That was talked about, you know, yesterday,
17: mm-hmm.
16: as to what's going on in Michigan,
17: mm-hmm.
16: and you just look at it and it's just like, this is where they're going.
17: No, this is it.
16: This is where the Democratic Party is going. Full bore communist racist.
17: Yes.
16: It's where they're going.
17: Yes. You know, the
16: communist racist Nazi.
17: I have to throw
16: Nazi in there.
17: Exactly.
16: It's really, when you look at it.
17: Yeah, Trump is still Hitler. I don't know where it goes from here. But I said after October 7th, there's a solid line on one side, radicals, on the other side, everybody else. And the Democratic Party are the radicals. And they, after October 7th, proudly put on display their anti-Semitism all across the U.S. And now it is part of the basis of their party. You don't qualify. I mean, we knew that. Again, when Kamala overlooked Shapiro and said, no.
16: No, but I think you made the best point. When they brought him in to vet him.
17: Yeah, they asked him.
16: Are you working for Israel?
17: Are you secretly working for Israel? Are you an Israeli spy?
16: I know. So you look.

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1: Interview with the San Francisco Chronicle from 2008. That people won't believe it. It's actually there, and that this is what they're promoting. This is what they officially want to do, and dismantle the Constitution and mm-hmm. all of it that comes along with it. But folks reaching out to me are saying their friends. You know, they're not radicals. But here's the difference. If you're voting for them, then you are. On one side, the radicals. On the other side, everybody else. If you're supporting them politically, then you are radical.
2: I told you a couple of weeks ago about a boss from a long, long time ago who hired me. He was liberal. But he always said, I'm not an insane liberal. Mm-hmm. And he was egging me on a few weeks ago. We don't talk that much, but we message each other. Everything's cordial. Really love their family and everything else. Mm-hmm. But he always said, I remember because he was talking about, an SUV. Yeah, I still drive an SUV, whatever. I mean, I'm not a crazy. But this goes back decades upon decades ago.
1: Yeah.
2: And he said, oh, you're going to vote for, what's going on with Tallarico, whatever. You're going to vote for Tallarico? And I went. And I was talked about it on the air. I was cutting the lawn, I was doing stuff, and I said, and I just didn't get back to him. He goes, "What's going on? How come you won't do it? What do you support now?" I'm like, "Wow, he's really egging me on here."
1: Right.
2: It caught me off guard.
1: Right.
2: And I just laid out why I can't vote for the Democrats. And I talked about the radical transgender movement. I talked about the sexism and misogyny of it. Mm-hmm. Talked about the identity politics, mm-hmm. and even use the examples, this person, this, or you've got to stop judging people by groups, laid out the Democrats that said it,
1: right.
2: And then talked about anti-Semitism. And he just, wrote something, whatever. It wasn't even, I don't even remember what it was. Then about an hour went by and he writes back to me. He goes, on further thought, did you copy and paste what you sent me?
1: Wow.
2: This is, again, a reminder.
1: He knows what you do for a living.
2: Right. He said, he hired me.
1: I know.
2: He said, did you copy and paste this, from the MAGA handbook or something like that?
1: Yeah.
2: And I laid out to him what I don't like about the Republican Party.
1: Right.
2: And that I've been, an independent, even though I have voted exclusively in Republican primaries and for Republican candidates.
1: Right.
2: Since then, but the Republican Party is not conservative enough for me. I laid that all out. He goes, did you copy and paste that from the MAGA Bible or something like that?
1: Yeah.
2: And I would just say, the point was, he could not accept that that's where the Democratic Party is.
1: Right.
2: So he might still be more of a moderate. He just will not accept, and I wonder if that's the case.
1: Oh, yeah.
2: He will not accept the fact that that's where the Democratic Party is going. He views that as...
1: He doesn't believe what you're telling him about the Democrats. Okay, that makes sense. Yeah.
2: We are Red Eye Radio.
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10: A better life with Dr. Sanjay Gupta.
11: By age 35, two-thirds of American men will experience some degree of noticeable hair loss. And by age 50, about 85% of men will have significantly thinning hair. That's according to the American Hair Loss Association. Now, one dermatologist explained that hair loss can either be genetic or it can be triggered by stress, illness, surgery, medications, major life events. No matter the cause, a lot of men, understandably, are frustrated by hair loss because it seems like a loss of control. You can take great care of your scalp by all sorts of expensive lotions and potions, but that might not matter. There are some tried and true medications that might work, like minoxidil or finasteride. But another solution is just shaving it off, and I've heard more and more how liberating this can be for a lot of guys. That's the ultimate control of their appearance. I'm Dr. Sanjay Gupta, helping you live a better life.

0: We are Red Eye Radio. He's Eric Carly, and I'm Gary McNamara. So, yeah, I really think, you know, when you talk about some of the emails you've gotten where, you know, people say, well, my Democrat friends aren't as, you know, wild and crazy as that. Well, talk to them and ask them if they'll actually defend it and go through all the different things.
1: Yeah.
0: And you get a blank stare. Because I have not found one Democrat, and I know a lot.
1: Yeah. Yeah.
0: That will actually argue any of these points. They'll just throw back at you, well, you're just, you know, you're a right-wing talk show host, and so you're just throwing. Yeah. Yeah. They won't actually debate the issues. They throw the labels back at you.
1: Yeah.
0: Their defense is, you know, where I stand on, you know, where I stand on the issues. And it doesn't matter. It doesn't matter if I say I criticize the Republican Party all the time. They're not as conservative. Well, you're a conservative then. And as a conservative, you're intolerant of what? Explain. Well, I'm just done with this. I'm not going to get into an argument with you. And they turn around and they walk away and I'm just smiling.
1: Yeah.
0: I'm like, no, we're just having a discussion. I'm not angry.
1: Right.
0: I'm not angry at you or anything.
1: Right. No.
0: And so I really think there's a huge segment of Democrats, especially in the heartland, that are in complete denial.
1: Right.
0: They're in the denial stage right now.
1: No, I think they are.

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1: A U.S. soldier is killed during a training exercise in California's Mojave Desert. Sharon Reardon reports.
2: On June 10th, Adrian Bonzi was struck by an M2 Bradley fighting vehicle. Army officials say the 29-year-old combat engineer, assigned to the 3rd Infantry Division at Fort Stewart, Georgia, was on foot in low visibility conditions when he was run over by the 27-ton armored vehicle. Major General John Lubis, the 3rd Infantry Division commander, put out a statement saying Adrian was an exceptional soldier who was proudly serving his country. The Army's investigation into the cause of the incident is ongoing. I'm Sharon Reardon.
1: A 22-year-old man is dead after being swept over Nevada Fall in Yosemite National Park. It happened last Saturday. And California utility customers could see higher monthly bills in the coming years, $450 more in 27 and $840 more in 28. Those are your headlines. I'm Sean Dion.
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2: 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I did mention that I'm traveling this week. In fact, I'm heading out later this morning, heading to the airport for the 44th annual Shell Rotel Super Rigs. This is incredible. 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
1: Yeah. You go have your fun.
2: Oh, man.
1: You go play and have fun, and I'll sit here and continue just to shovel away in the coal mine.
2: You know, it's both work and fun. It is, because we judge rain or shine, and hopefully there's only a little bit of rain. It looks like Thursday is going to be good, but usually it's fairly hot, but it's so much fun looking at these cool rigs. It really is. I've been doing it, again, this is my 26th year, and it's a ton of fun. So you're welcome. And we also, man, there's so much going on out there. It's just, I don't get to take in all of the fun because we're working as judges. But if you're a spectator or a driver, you can take it all in for all 3 days. It's pretty cool.
1: And I'll be suffering here.
2: Yeah.
1: Am I protesting too much?
2: Probably. You can come with me. Come on out.
1: All right. Is it going to be hot?
2: Bristol, according to the forecast, is mid-80s. I think Thursday is going to be 85, but then it's going to cool down. We may have some rain on Saturday. I've at Super Rigs 1 year, we were in Florida, not far from Orlando. The first tropical storm of the season came in, and we were judging trucks in pouring rain. I mean, a tropical storm. And the winds weren't bad. So as tropical storms go, Florida probably was like, nah, this isn't a big storm. And the first truck that pulled up was a yellow Peterbilt with a hurricane mural on the hood.
1: Wow.
2: I'm not even joking.
1: That's cool.
2: The name of the truck was Riding the Storm Out.
1: That's cool.
2: And the trucker was there with his family, his daughter and his wife. And We were knee-deep in water, but we loved every second of it. I mean, there was no lightning or anything, no heavy winds. Rain, you sometimes will pause the judging line depending on how long the rain's going to take. But, yeah, it looks like the weather's going to be mostly in the 80s.
1: Cool. Well, yeah. I can't go. I have a chlorine generator system being put in my pool today. Actually replacing the old chlorine generation system.
2: All right. Well, so yeah.
1: This is when, you know, what I'm figuring is, you know, it's really amazing.
2: Mm-hmm.
1: I remember 20 years ago right now, the advice you were giving me when I was setting up the mortgage and everything else at this time.
2: Yeah. Yeah. Wow. Yeah. How long? 20?
1: It's 20 years, January. I'll be in the house 20 years as of January 12th, you know, this upcoming January 12th.
2: Whoa.
1: So the house right now, they were building.
2: They started building it about right now?
1: Yeah. They were clearing the property and
2: right.
1: and everything else. So everything that I, you know, everything that you have, I'm getting everything. It's like I'm getting everything redone. I'm getting new windows in the back. I'm getting new doors. I'm getting a new chlorine generation system.
2: Wow.
1: I'm going to get the whole, you know, the back, you know, pool deck, you know, the moat.
2: Yeah,
1: get the moat in perfect shape, and whatever has to be done. You know, I got just a few years ago a new, you know, furnace and air conditioning system.
2: Yeah.
1: You know, a lot of that was because I had the old Freon system.
2: Oh,
1: the old Freon system, and that's like,
2: right.
1: Well, we really don't have any left. If you want a Freon charge for this system, it's going to cost you $1,000.
2: Yeah.
1: What?
2: Yeah.
1: This goes back about 5 years ago,
2: right.
1: 6 years ago.
2: Yeah. Wow.
1: When I got the new system in. So, I mean, so, you know, that's all done, but yeah.
2: We talked about it then, you know, because it was like, you know, just keep in mind, you know, 15, 20 years down the road.
1: Yeah, here it is.
2: I mean, my house was built in 1968, so it's almost as old as I am.
1: So, yeah. So, again, to the White House, if you want to know anything about water and clean water, come ask
2: That's
1: me
2: right.
1: if you're looking for some advice on the reflecting pool.
2: Did you see they're writing tickets, citations for people who put their hands in the reflecting pool water? I don't know.
1: Is that because of bacteria?
2: I don't know. Is it the people's bacteria that they're spreading to the water or vice versa? Trump's like, I don't trust these people. I don't know these people. They're putting bacteria in the water. Everybody knows.
1: Or they just don't want you, you know, it's sort of like don't.
2: It probably isn't a good thing.
1: Don't feed the animals.
2: Yeah, right.
1: Pet the animals to stay away from it. But you and I said, look, you've got a huge body of water like that, even a couple of feet deep.
2: Yeah.
1: If you don't have a modern chlorinated pool system of some kind, you're going to have problems.
2: Well, I'd say even more so with the shallower water.
1: Yeah.
2: Because the water will heat up, you know, faster. So, yeah.
1: Yeah, I can't wait. You know, I've been using, because in my chlorine, what happened was my the actual chlorine generator, which is the system that hooks up, you know, to the computer and actually does the electrolysis and makes the chlorine out of the salt water, that went on me like over the wintertime.
2: Yeah.
1: So I went and ordered what I thought was a replacement. I couldn't find a replacement. There's no replacements for that model anymore. And I looked at it and I just went, you know, I looked at some of the new systems and I went, wow, they've advanced in 20 years.
2: Yeah.
1: It's like,
2: wow.
1: Okay, I'm just going to get a whole new system.
2: Yeah.
1: So, I've been so busy and everything with, you know, just so much and dad and you name it, that it's just, you know, now. And, you got to pay attention when you don't have that chlorine generator. And like, I don't like this. I have to pay attention every single day to my pool.
2: Yeah.
1: You know, when you're adding chlorine instead of having the system all set. And the thing is, when you have the chlorine generator, which is in the system, chlorinated water comes out of, you know, every outlet. So it's distributed much better.
2: Yeah.
1: And I actually saw, I had a brush, just a tiny bit. I could see it on the side. And I have these amber glasses. If you wear it, you can see it. You know, you can see when it's developing that you can't even see with the naked eye.
2: Right, right.
1: And so it's like, you know, I'm scrubbing to make sure nothing's in there. And my pool's never been green, ever.
2: Yeah.
1: And that's like, it's a point. It's maybe, is this a guy thing?
3: No,
1: am I sexist for saying this?
2: I would be late to a wedding when I had my pool, if I saw just the smallest spot of green.
3: I know.
2: Stop everything. Tell them to wait. They can get married tomorrow because I got to clean the pool.
1: Well, I always get the postcard, you know, from my city because they know I have a pool.
2: Yeah.
1: You know, and because of mosquitoes,
2: right,
1: you cannot have standing water,
2: right,
1: and it cannot be algae in your pool. No green pools. I'm like, you don't need to enforce me.
2: Right. Yeah.
1: You don't need, you know, I have an obsessive compulsive disorder.
2: Yeah.
1: Over clean water in the pool.
2: Yeah. Yeah.
1: You know, and
2: yeah,
1: I will. And it's legal because I have guerrilla law where I live, which is, you know, Gary, first three, you know, guerrilla law.
2: Right, right, right.
1: You know, yeah, Gary, yeah, Gary, yeah, law. I have Gary law.
2: Gary law.
1: I call it guerrilla law.
2: Right.
1: And if you pee in my pool,
2: uh-huh,
1: it's a death penalty.
2: Yeah. So water turned blue? It's like like the Adam Sandler movie? Like in Grown Ups?
1: Ew! I guess you can put some chemical in that does that. Does that?
2: I don't know.
1: Yeah, I think there's some chemical.
2: Is there?
1: I heard that.
2: I wish I would have known that because we had, our kids were small.
1: You know, I don't know. Maybe that's just an urban legend.
2: Probably.
1: Just like the inside of a banana peel can, you know, is a hallucinogen that can get you high.
2: You know how you can tell? You know how you can tell? Because your kids haven't been out of the water in 4 hours. There's no way they didn't. Of course they did.
1: I don't know why, but when, you know, for example, I actually know the chemistry. I'm not going to go into it. The chemistry of how the chlorine works and everything else, and, you know, the oxidation and everything once the chlorine's in, and good chlorine, bad chlorine. I understand all of that, which is great. And I understand the vast majority of my blood work. And I've come to realize maybe ignorance is bliss. Maybe I need to be what a significant portion of the country has become, which is just, I don't care about anything.
2: Yeah.
1: I don't want to know.
2: Yeah.
1: I don't want to know. I don't want to know.
2: By the way, I was at a resort one time with a buddy of mine. And he goes, hey, let's swim up to the bar. It had a swim-up bar. And he swims up. The bartender says, and we're kind of just, you know, sitting there for a minute. And the bartender goes, hey, you want a beer? He goes, no, I just came up to pee. And then swam off and left me there. And I'm looking around and everybody's, and I'm like, oh, I got to go. Because I don't even know if he's telling the truth or not. Oh, man. Yeah. Yeah. I'm half certain it was a joke. I really hope it was a joke.
1: The problem is,
2: yeah,
1: the half.
2: I know.
1: The half
2: circle. I know.
1: That's the problem.
2: I still, to this day, can't be sure.
1: Because did you, like, swim away from the area slowly?
2: I went in the opposite direction that he did. Yeah. I'd like that would help. I was like, please have chlorine. Please have chlorine. Please have chlorine.
1: So to have a good time in Bristol, though.
2: Yes, yeah. We're going to have a great time. We want you to come out and have a great time with us all 3 days. And it celebrates... By the way, this is a working truck show. We do have some show trucks that come out. But these trucks actually work, the ones that compete for the prizes, the top prizes. These are working trucks. And this is our way, Shell's way, of saying thank you for the job you do. And they also look great. And it's unbelievable to see them shine the way they do, knowing some of the jobs they do with them. It's incredible.
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13: For years, we've been talking about both the positive and negative effects of being on social media. And I would say, by and large, for older adults, social media is net positive. Not all positive, but net positive. Helps them keep in touch with friends and stay social. But for younger people, social media use, especially heavy use, tends to be net negative. In fact, according to this year's World Happiness Report, youth who use social media more than 5 hours a day reported a lower level of well-being. And researchers who study this sort of thing found that many teens wish these platforms didn't even exist, and yet they can't seem to stop using them. Experts we talked to largely suggested two things. Ideally, along with your friend group, take some time offline. Also, try to recurate your algorithm so it shows you posts that'll make you feel good. I'm Dr. Sanjay Gupta, helping you live a better life.

0: He is Eric Cronin, and I'm Gary McNamara. I just wonder how long it'll be before I hear this commercial run by the Republicans in Texas. We played it once to start off the show, but it's just our audio cut of the day, and it's just so beautiful from James Tallarico, the Democrat. The Democrat Socialist of America who's trying to pretend he's not and trying to walk that fine line.
1: Yeah.
0: This is a tough one. Listen to this one.
2: Yeah, and that's, you know, I always think of myself as a Christian who hates Christianity, right? And like,
0: I just love how you're just struggling for words.
1: I'm like, where do you go from that? Happy Easter? What? I'm a Christian who hates Christianity. Well, that wouldn't be a Christian.
0: That would be a non-Christian.
1: That would be a non-Christian, right. Whether agnostic, atheist, or whatever.
0: Funny thing is, you were talking about hyphenating before.
1: Oh, how many hyphens have we got to put there?
0: Yes.
1: Oh, my gosh.
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14: It's going to be a hot Independence Day celebration this year, as forecasters are warning that the eastern U.S. will be hotter than the 4th of July in the coming week. The massive heat wave should hit the U.S. this weekend, sending temperatures into the triple digits and could last through Independence Day. On Monday, St. Louis could hit 106 degrees, Chicago 102, Little Rock, Arkansas could see 106. The governor of Utah has declared a fire emergency across the state. The National Weather Service on Friday issued Utah's first ever red flag warning and called it, quote, a particularly dangerous situation. Governor Spencer Cox has responded by declaring an emergency and banning fireworks statewide until after the 4th of July. Wind gusts of up to 50 miles per hour are currently fueling 9 wildfires across Utah that have destroyed over 140,000 acres. More anti-Semitic vandalism being investigated in New York City as an ugly trend continues. Andrew Whitman has the story.
15: The latest anti-Jewish attack happened sometime between Tuesday and Wednesday mornings on the Upper East Side. A car found with a swastika carved into the hood. Police think it was done because an Israeli flag was visible on the back seat of the car. Hate crimes are up citywide, with 265 attacks reported this year. Of those 265 reported hate crimes, more than half targeted Jewish victims or were described as anti-Semitic in nature. In New York, I'm Andrew Whitman.
14: And Vice President J.D. Vance is defending U.S. strikes on Iran despite the current ceasefire agreement. On Friday, Vance said, quote, violence will be met with violence after the U.S. strikes, which were in response to Iran firing drones at a ship moving through the Strait of Hormuz. U.S. Central Command says it was in response to the Iranian attack. I'm Jim Forbes.
16: 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KABC.
17: The California billionaire tax will appear on the state ballot this November. Tammy Trujillo has details.
18: The proposal would levy a 5% tax on the assets of all billionaires living in California. Democratic Governor Newsom has been a vocal critic of the measure and claims it will degrade California's tax base because of billionaires leaving the state. Backers of the measure say it will raise $100 billion to compensate for health care cuts caused by a Republican spending bill signed last year by President Trump. I'm Tammy Trujillo.
17: Investigators have found decomposed dogs and bones during a three-day search at an animal shelter called Miranda's Rescue in Fortuna. And California is launching a new tool to track job losses caused by artificial intelligence. It's the first state in the United States to monitor that issue. Those are your headlines. I'm Sean Dion.
13: KABC Dependable Traffic, now.
19: Heading through Paramount on the 91 westbound at Atlantic Avenue. You've got a crash blocking the three right lanes. Traffic is slow from Paramount Boulevard. Bell Gardens had an earlier crash on the 710 northbound at Florence. It looks like everything there has been cleared. In Long Beach, the 710 southbound before Willow, a hit-and-run crash is off to the right shoulder. Elysian Park, the 5 southbound connector to the southbound 110, a stall is in the left lane.
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0: Now, it's Red Eye Radio. Gary McNamara and Eric Harley talk about everything from politics to social issues and news of the day. Whether you're up late or you're just starting your day, welcome to the show from the Relief Factor Studios. This is Red Eye Radio.
1: All across America, we are Red Eye Radio. I'm Gary McNamara along with Eric Harley.
2: Hi.
1: All right, so let's, as we analyze what happened last night when we look at the primaries and the rise of the Democratic Socialists of America, which just by happenstance we started talking about on Monday's show, about where they're going, the convention that they held and where they want to go, the most radical positions that you could possibly ever imagine, defund the military, and defund the police, government ownership of all large corporations, anti-Semitism, but I mean that's where they are. That's where they are now. The anti-Semitism, radical transgender movement. But you look at it as radical as you could possibly get. This audio cut is from CNN, and the reason I find this fascinating is because we don't live in the bubble of today. And since we have retained some brain function, even though, you know, I'm a child of the 60s.
2: Well, I was born in the 60s, so.
1: I was born in the 50s, so.
2: Yeah.
1: But even though we are one of the rare people of that age to retain our memory, but we don't, no, we just, seriously, we don't live in the bubble of today. And so this is really incredible. And most people probably miss this, younger people especially. But it was really, 18 years ago where Van Jones came on the radar.
2: Yeah, yeah.
1: Van Jones was part of the Obama administration, and he was considered the most radical socialist advisor of a president at that time. Remember?
2: Oh, I'm telling you, when he came on to CNN, we were like, where are they going?
1: Yep.
2: Yeah.
1: That this guy is so incredibly radical by 2008 standards. I want to make that clear.
2: We'd have to go back. He was saying radical things like, there should be co-ed softball teams. They should have boys' restrooms right next to girls' restrooms. You radical!
1: No, he was viewed as the socialist influence.
2: No, he was.
1: The dedicated socialist activist in the Obama administration.
2: Right.
1: Here he is last night.
2: Okay.
1: And I just wanted to set it up because people may not know that.
2: Yeah.
1: You're not talking about a Republican. We're not playing a Republican strategist here. This is Van Jones. Here we go.
3: Do you think Democrats not in New York City should be learning from this?
4: Well, first of all, New York City matters because the two most exciting left-wing candidates are here, AOC and Mamdani, but also this is the stronghold for the establishment, Schumer and Hakeem Jeffries. This is a battle between the establishment and this insurgency, and the roof is collapsing on the Democratic Party establishment tonight. If Mamdani gets a hat trick, three out of three, this is a new era for the Democratic Party, and you can't write off New York City because this is the place where both, it's a power center for the establishment and the insurgency, and they're going head-to-head tonight. And right now, this is no longer a movement. This is a movement and a machine at the same time. There's just no way to sugarcoat this. If Mamdani pulls off a hat trick, it is a new era in Democratic Party politics.
3: Well, and if you're a moderate Democrat who's on the election, who's on the ballot this November, Van, I mean, they're all going to get asked about the positions that we're hearing from these other fellow Democrats.
4: Well, look, I think, you know, from our frontline Democrats will be able to make their case for themselves. I think they'll be able to do okay. We got a lot of national security Democrats in other parts of the country. But this is a big deal tonight. And I think that look, I don't know. I don't know what you want me to say here. This is a straight up battle between the establishment and the insurgency, and the establishment is getting its butt kicked tonight in New York City
1: and across the country. And by the way, we know this because of the capitulation across the board.
5: Yeah.
1: When you look at, and this goes back, not, this isn't like in the last month. That's not, oh, we are surprised by this. You and I aren't surprised by any of this.
5: No.
1: Remember,
5: no,
1: it was, you know, you look at the, you look at as far left as you can get is when you start promoting something that is, everyone knows, is biologically nuts. The radical transgender movement.
5: Yeah.
1: When it came to radical transgender movement, for example, in the House of Representatives, basically 99.99% of the Democrats voted to allow men to compete against women, believe, because this is a legislation that they promoted. You can't say, oh, I don't believe it, I just passed the legislation. Well, then you believe the legislation that men should be in girls' locker rooms, men should compete against sports. If a man says he's a biological woman, the man is. We said that that was a benchmark, because when you are able to successfully promote and indoctrinate to young people things that are absolutely scientifically untrue, that are self-evident and obvious, we always use that as a benchmark that they can, at that point, sell the most insane ideas, and that's what the Democrat Socialists of America have been successful in doing. So when you see Van Jones, you can see Van Jones is upset about this. He doesn't like it. And remember, by 2008 standards, he was the most radical Democrat out there.
2: He was the driving force inside the Obama operation. I mean, that's really what he was seen as, to the point that when he went to CNN again, everyone, we were all going, my gosh, how far are they going to go at CNN? Now, you go back to the running up to the mayoral election in New York City. You and I had the discussions, and I said a few times, the party itself, remember the endorsements weren't all there. Schumer wasn't endorsing. Mamdani. There were key Democrats who were not endorsing. And I said, it's clear at that point that the party sees this threshold, and they've got to decide, are we going full commie or not? Because if we're going full commie, then everybody get on board, everybody do the endorsement, get out there, campaign, put on your happy face, and let's go. And if you're not, then what's going to happen? Well, Mamdani didn't have any problem winning the mayoral election. Now the party, you see this, what's going on with Hochul, you know, it's and what's happening at the state capitol with state lawmakers. And you and I always said, well, wait a minute, he's got lots of friends there in the hallways at the state capitol. He's going to get what he wants, you know, for and make the rest of New York pay for New York City. And Hochul's going to have to capitulate, you know, on most everything. And so she's trying to ride that fence. But Van Jones makes the point. This is the party crossing that line that I was talking about then, leading up to the mayoral election that put Mamdani into power, at where they were going back and forth, going, well, I don't know, do we go? And yes, the radicals lead the party. Not everybody in the party, not every Democrat is a radical, but the party is radical. They are led by the most radicals. And if you're not on board, they're coming after you, even if you're a Democrat. You know, this goes back to the people writing me saying, well, my friends don't believe these things that they believe in. Well, if they're voting for them, sorry, but they do. And where it goes beyond New York, you know, I mentioned earlier, well, New York's going commie, you know, no surprise. But where it goes beyond New York is its effect, as it always is. The potential of the effect nationally for the party. Because what do they see? They see the energy from Mamdani and his power and leveraging that he can get for whatever reason And of course, in New York, that's not going to be hard. There was, by the way, there's no such thing as a blue wave in New York. It's already it's already a blue wave. But for the party outside of New York, where do they go? Well, you know, Tallarico in Texas is, oh, you know, I'm a vegan that eats beef and Christianity.
1: But that's the exact Michigan, for example, and Texas especially, is the fact that this is more than just the Northeast.
2: Yeah, that's what I'm getting at, is that you have to now look at the effect, and we've talked about this before. What happens, you know, people may say, well, you know, New York City can do this little experiment of theirs. But when it starts to really spread throughout the party, and you and I have been doing this long enough to see it, that influences, and it's, you know, for whatever, you know, however it's working right now, this big communist influence that they believe they have the momentum on, that's where they believe their energy is. The party has embraced it. It is the Democratic Party all across the U.S.
1: Well, and that's why we warned when Trump became president the second time that the administration better deal with prices, and they never did.
2: Right.
1: Because if you don't deal with prices, if you do the opposite and want government involved, and that's, you know, we know that's what the tariffs were about.
2: Mm-hmm.
1: When you've got a president on the Republican side that believes that the government should have equity in companies.
2: Yeah.
1: Then it's not a long throw to the Democrats going, look at the Republicans are going. We can sit there and we can actually, as Democrat socialists, say government just needs to take over all the large corporations because they're not rich. Socialism works when prices skyrocket and socialists come in and say the government will take care of you.
2: And by the way, the housing Senate bill that passed in the House

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1: Yes, they do. Perhaps the Democratic leaders could file a complaint with the city about this slumlord. Oh, wait. The city, Mamdani, is the slumlord.
2: Yes.
1: And a months-long natural gas outage in these buildings is not unusual. Tenants regularly endure leaky pipes, mold, rodent infestations,
2: of course,
1: and furnace breakdowns. Perhaps Mr. Mamdani considers this the warmth of collectivism.
2: Yes.
1: They say the public housing say they need $78 billion to bring every apartment up to standard. That's $439,000 per unit, which is about as much as the cost of a home in most parts of America.
2: Yes, actually,
1: and it's a bill that adds up when the city delays maintenance so it can spend money instead on union pensions and more social welfare.
3: I think the median cost of a home was right at $417,000 or something like that. So you look at this entire thing, and you've just given the Democrats down the road this housing bill that they passed. You've given them the ability to go, well, no, in the spirit of that, then we should move further. Because it was all about what? Creating affordable housing, making houses available. Single-family homes is what they're focused on. But that's not what the Democrats are focused on. They're focused on controlling all of that themselves and eventually owning it. And if they can kick the corporations to the curb, and by the way, the corporations in some cities, it's much higher. I think there's two cities. I think Miami, and I can't remember the other one somewhere. I think Phoenix maybe. But it's maybe 1% where these corporations own these single family homes. You know, BlackRock, one of the things, if you go to their, and because they were made to be the bad guy, you go to their website, hey, look, this isn't what we're doing here. And by the way, if it were, then don't rent from BlackRock. If the people, if the market decides, I don't like the way big corporations are becoming landlords or the way they treat their tenants or whatever it is, if you don't want to rent from them, you don't have to. I would think it would probably be more expensive to do so. But what the point they made at the State of the Union is that, well, so-and-so was trying to buy that house, then BlackRock came in and then outbid them. Well, that happens in any buyer's market or seller's market. And so you're not going to control that, whether it's corporations or single
1: buyers.
3: Yeah,
1: but it's a minuscule amount. They made it sound like it was a major problem.
3: Yeah,
1: like
3: it was nothing.
1: Tens of millions of homes are being bought, and it's not.
3: It's not.
1: It's a nothing burger. It's not the problem.
3: It isn't.
1: But that's the problem.
3: Now you leave the door open
1: when you
3: for
1: have
3: them.
1: When you have a Republican Party that's becoming more socialist.
3: Exactly. And working with Elizabeth Warren to get this done.
1: And when you have a Republican Party and administration that said, we're going to lower prices day one, and they enact policies that will raise prices.
2: Yep.
1: What the hell do you expect?
2: Right.
1: We are Red Eye Radio.
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5: Active weather to continue this week in parts of the country? USDA meteorologist Brad Rippey says yes.
6: And it does look like for at least the next few days, we'll continue to see active weather, showers and thunderstorms, Great Plains into the Midwest and the Northeast, perhaps turning a little quieter over the next few days across the South.
5: Yet in other areas of the nation starting this weekend,
6: we should also see a drying trend as that ridge of high pressure forms across parts of the southern and eastern United States. Until then, the active weather

0: gates will remain open, and we should continue to see daily showers and thunderstorms in many places east of the Rockies.
1: Isolated tornadoes, large hail, and high winds are a possibility with active weather. But on the positive side,
0: we will continue to see drought relief across parts of the Great Plains. We've largely eradicated drought now across the South, and we continue to receive ample moisture in much of the Midwest.
1: I'm Rod Bain reporting for the U.S. Department of Agriculture in Washington, D.C.
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12: Few people now have asked me about a TikTok trend that they've come across. It's called 75 Hard. The challenge was created by entrepreneur and author Andy Frisella, who calls it a, quote, transformative mental toughness program and an Ironman for your brain. So here's what it entails. Eat a structured diet with no alcohol, drink a gallon of water, read 10 pages of nonfiction, take a progress photo, and complete 2 45-minute workouts, one of them outdoors, every day for 75 days. Quite a challenge. We asked CNN fitness contributor Dana Santis about this, who reminded us that sustainable fitness isn't about punishment or proving discipline through extremes. It's about building habits that integrate into your lifestyle in a way that feels supportive and repeatable. If you ask me, that's going to be the key to long-term success. I'm Dr. Sanjay Gupta, helping you live a better life.
13: 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I believe in the power of UCLA.
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0: Beer Run Radio. He's Eric Harney, and I'm Gary McNamara. Just understand that Goldman lost in New York. Mr. Yeah. Impeachment of Trump.
1: Yeah.
0: Lost in New York, down right now with 90, over 95% of the votes in by 32 points.
2: Wow.
0: That's how radical they've become.

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1: After the mistrial in the Palisades fire trial, one juror is speaking out about why she thinks the prosecution didn't prove their case. More from Jason Nathanson.
2: A lot of holes, yeah, a lot of holes.
3: Serena, juror number four, says she didn't buy the prosecution's theory that Jonathan Rinderknecht started the Lockman fire, which smoldered and turned into the Palisades fire a week later. But even if he did start that first fire, he shouldn't be
2: responsible for the whole Palisades.
3: And she didn't like how they tried to use his ChatGPT history.
2: I talk to ChatGPT all the time.
3: To paint him as a loner, mad at society, who wanted revenge against the wealthy. I'm Jason Nathanson.
1: Monterey County officials say a shortage of paramedics is affecting local emergency medical services, but they stress patient care and response times have not been compromised. In Japan, Airlines starts flying from San Diego to Tokyo nonstop 7 days a week starting August 1st. Those are your headlines. I'm Sean Dion.
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1: And he's Eric Carlson. I'm Gary McNamara. I just took a glance at the Babylon Bee headlines in this one.
2: Oh, yeah?
1: This one I like. U.S. runs out of alcohol after Scotland fans arrive for World Cup.
2: I love it.
1: All right. This was my favorite article from yesterday.
2: Okay.
1: Jeffrey Blahar from National Review.
2: Yeah.
1: New York Democrat, socialists seize the means of election. And he starts out talking about the one woman. He goes, it's got to be a Mondani supporter who took that garbage can, the Knicks garbage can.
2: Yeah.
1: Emptied all the garbage on, and she lost her job. She was, she had a DEI job at J.P. Morgan Chase. She was executive director of DEI, and she took it, and they fired her, I guess.
2: Yeah, all right.
1: And he's used her as, basically the Mandami mentality that exists in New York City. And right. Apparently, by the way he writes it, he lives in New York City, because he goes, what the hell's going on? What's happening? But it's pretty funny here. He says, the entire social movement that voted to send New York's congressional delegation careening well past the mere left and into outright insanity. For the proprietor of the Cardinal of Fools, that means business is good tonight. For those of you who voted in New York City, though, you're going to get it come next January, good and hard.
2: Mm.
1: In what can only be characterized as a flux for Mandani's popularity among the New York City Democratic-based voters, all three of his endorsed House candidates won their House races tonight. Two of them ousting longtime incumbents to win. To dispense with the sad news first, alas, there will be no Kennedy resurgence in the Democratic Party. At least this year, Jack Kennedy Schlossberg, he insisted it be printed that way on the ballot, was predictably dismissed by the absurdly rich voters of Manhattan's 12th district, who put down their cocktail glasses for a moment to vote for Michael Lasher. Lasher's biggest qualification, near as I can tell, is at least once having a job. This, of course, means that Republicans are stuck with the only remaining Kennedy.
2: Well,
1: in any proximity to federal power, that unfortunately means that by the laws of comic transference, the entire Kennedy legacy is our problem now, not theirs. I can't answer for RFK's vaccine policy, but I am willing to defend the whale head.
2: Well, and sauerkraut isn't that bad.
1: Oh, my gosh, it's just so funny. But Schlossberg, he's been retired, back to whatever Schloss, his trust fund, pays him to live on. Fare thee well, Simple Jack. You might have been a legendary D.C. disaster, but we'll probably never know. Veteran Democrat Dan Goldman is gone from New York's 10th district, replaced in his congressional seat by pliable stooge Brad Lander. Lander this morning, despite naming Mandami's, meanwhile, Democratic Socialists of America candidate Claire Valdez had little problem dispatching the Brooklyn Borough President Antonio Rossano in New York's 7th District, despite having little in the way of New York credentials or experience. What she had was the power of Mandami's support. And the best news of the night was the spectacularly named, you ready? Here we go.
2: Yeah.
1: Dari Alazi Avila Chevalier. I'm looking at the pronunciation guide for that, by the way.
2: Oh, okay. All right. Okay. All right.
1: Has shocked the city by narrowly knocking off a veteran lawmaker and the head of the Congressional Hispanic Caucus. She speaks smoothly and presents well, which means she will immediately take a star seat next January as the single craziest member of Congress, a progressive maniac and person who believes that all prisons should be abolished, who authentically believes murderers should not be behind bars. Her logic is that murder doesn't exist in her democratic socialist demolition man future. She also insists that Hamas did nothing wrong, and she is near religious on this political prong with the remarkable DSA-inflicted spin about the problem in Gaza. It's those darn capitalists' fault.
2: Mm-hmm.
1: She has called the situation in the West Bank a system of apartheid in one breath, then comparing it with the American housing market. She said, I saw so many connections between what was happening to the Palestinians in Palestine and what is happening to so many communities across the U.S., particularly Black and Latino communities who have been priced and pushed out of their homes. When we talk about displacement in the West Bank and Gaza, it's very similar situation where people have been in place for generations being displaced because of corporate interest. Does that line of rhetoric make sense to anyone? Clearly it does, because the dear young one is now headed to Washington, D.C. I pity New Yorkers and sane Democrats alike, but a man's got to put food on the table, and New York City just single-handedly restocked the Carnival of Fools tonight.
2: Yeah.
1: There you go.
2: Yeah.
1: But again, we're not surprised by any of it. We've seen it coming.
2: We've been talking about it.
1: Why do you think that we've been warning Republicans? Why do you think we've been warning you? You got to stop moving left.
2: Yep.
1: They keep doing it. You got to stop moving left, and you've got to start, because you're not going to convince anybody to vote for you.
2: This housing bill yesterday was one massive example. The language in this bill, which will become law, is not quite
1: still has problems in the Senate.
2: They passed it. This was the Senate version they passed. This was the Senate version.
1: It was the House version.
2: No, the House passed the Senate version.
1: They did?
2: Mm-hmm.
1: Wall Street, when did the House? No, I just read last week. We read it in the air. This is the House still has to go through the Senate, I thought.
2: Double check that.
1: Because then all we need would be the president's signature.
2: But because the overwhelming majority is bipartisan, except for what they say, a dozen or so Republicans in the House. Yeah, this is the problem that we have here, is this bipartisan, overwhelming support, for something crafted by Elizabeth Warren.
1: They did. Yeah, 85-5.
2: Yeah.
1: I didn't know the Senate passed.
2: Yeah, that was just days ago.
1: Okay.
2: Right.
1: How did I miss it? Oh, I know why.
2: Mm. Oh, you weren't. Yeah, you weren't. Yeah, we were out.
1: Yeah, my dad, as I said, there was a lot of stuff that I missed.
2: Yeah. Yeah.
1: No worries
2: on that.
1: Yeah. So you look at across the board, mm-hmm. you know, and mm-hmm. again, when, you know, we've criticized the tariffs.
2: Yeah.
1: We said they were going to be found unconstitutional.
2: Right.
1: The president's still trying to find any way to implement any tariff that he can for whatever reason he can come up with.
2: Yeah.
1: The president said day one, we're going to lower prices and instituted policies that would raise prices.
2: Well, because.
1: And then claimed falsely that foreign companies paid for it.
2: Right.
1: And Republicans now are looking at this going, manufacturing is down 80,000.
2: Right, right. Right.
1: Where, you know, prices have not come down. The trade imbalance is roughly the same.
2: Yeah.
1: What was accomplished by this, except people screaming about prices, and every poll, including every Republican poll, shows you're getting killed on the economic issues that is prices. And we warned from day one, and we were criticized by members of our own audience for taking the stand.
2: Yeah.
1: And when we said, don't lie. Don't lie about economics to Republicans. Don't say foreign companies pay for it when they don't.
2: Well,
1: don't do that.
2: And it doesn't matter what you do, what you say. Everyone's bank account doesn't lie to them.
1: No.
2: Whatever you say is happening is not being passed on to the consumer.
1: The problem is, politically, they can get a win. Economically, they'll never get the win by moving to the left.
2: Well,
1: that's the problem.
2: You just hit on something. Because if they do win, if they, you know, based on the fact that the radical left is so radical, then they will feel empowered to keep doing the same.
1: Yeah.
2: What will they do to fix the economy or prices? Likely nothing, at least for the next 2 years.
1: Well, what they've always done with more passion. What we need to do is we need to have the government reinvest. The government invest, which means we need more taxes to have the government have more regulation, more equity, more ownership. That's where Mandami's going with public housing. Look, there is, when you look at public housing in the United States, you probably can't find a bigger failure across the board.
2: Right. Right.
1: There is
2: no win.
1: All right. I may be wrong on that.
2: Yeah.
1: It's one of the many failures. One of the biggest failures has been public housing. Mm. We see it right now. Wall Street Journal covering what's going on with public housing right now. They can't get natural gas into the building.
2: Right.
1: They can't do basic repairs.
2: Right.
1: And then when they say, okay, we need to fix it, 430,000, you're talking apartments. You're talking public housing.
2: Right.
1: 430,000 per unit.
2: Right.
1: And so we keep going in these cycles of doing things that we know don't work. If you have any memory, but you've got all these new 30-year-old people coming in that are completely clueless, completely ignorant about how the real world runs.
2: Yeah.
1: But people are so upset, they're going, hey, government's going to take care of you. It's the same thing that you and I said back in 2012? Yeah. Remember, as I called it, the Kevin and Ken vote.
2: Right, right.
1: And these are two people that I know that are not were not radical. One of them became more radical.
2: Not just getting government benefits, but they want the safety net just in case.
1: All productive.
2: Big safety net.
1: Worked their entire lives, and they said, well, what it comes down to is the fact that I believe that Democrats will have more big government programs than Republicans, and it's that simple.
2: Well, and when you see what's going on right now, you look at the opportunity that the Democrats saw in that housing bill.
1: Yeah.
2: And because they don't have to have the language, because it was pointed out, and I didn't go through the entire bill, but it was pointed out, well, there wasn't a lot of public money for basically what the original idea, what the Democrats wanted, was a lot of public single-family homes, public-owned, public housing, single-family homes, not apartment buildings, right? Single-family homes, public housing. And so from what I read, that money didn't get through. Doesn't matter. You've opened the door to what? More affordable housing, and government is the answer. And if you've got Elizabeth Warren and Donald Trump working together on something to make it happen, this is the problem with the Republican Party. And it wasn't. He's not the only Republican, of course. The votes had to be there, and they were.
1: But when you look at government housing, huge failure. When you look at government involvement in the mortgage industry, which is private homes.
2: Right.
1: Complete and total disaster in 2008, 2009, which would not have happened if the government hadn't got involved in it.
2: And right now, they're still trying to promote more of that.
1: I know. We are Red Eye Radio.
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0: Carlton, I'm Gary McNamara. I just saw this on X from Joel Pollack.
1: Yeah.
0: After last night. I hope our liberal Democrat friends have learned you are not safe from these left-wing nuts. You don't like Trump. You don't like Republicans. You don't like conservatives. But these DSA, Democrat Socialist of America extremists, they are coming for you. And you have no other friends. Unite with us or it's done.
2: No, I mean, that's really the answer. That's what I was basically what I was saying when people say, well, my friends who are Democrats don't agree with them. But if they vote for them, they do.
0: Yeah.
2: If they vote for the party and support the party, they support all of this. Because
0: there hasn't been a vocal uprising about how radical the Democratic Party has become.
2: Exactly. There is not a movement to squash this. It's quite the opposite. The momentum is going further in the opposite direction. You cannot stop this train.

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10: A new demand letter in the Nancy Guthrie case claims to have video of the 84-year-old missing mother and one of her alleged kidnappers. TMZ says the sender uses the same email and Bitcoin address as a previous contact who sent an email not long after Guthrie's disappearance near Tucson, Arizona last February. The letter claims to have evidence tying two people to the kidnapping of Guthrie, who is the mother of Today Show co-host Savannah Guthrie. The sender is demanding Bitcoin payment in exchange for a password to access the video. Former National Security Advisor John Bolton is taking a plea deal to avoid prison time. Bolton pleaded guilty Friday to mishandling classified documents. In exchange, he's expected to pay a more than $2 million fine. Bolton was indicted back in October of 2025 and has been a strong critic of President Trump since he left the administration in 2019. The father of the man accused of starting a fire that erupted into the Palisades fire says his son is innocent after a mistrial was declared.
11: They had no direct evidence, as you've seen, because they couldn't convince anybody in the jury.
10: Joel Rindernecht is the father of Jonathan Rindernecht. Friday, a mistrial was declared after a jury was unable to reach a unanimous verdict. First Assistant U.S. Attorney Bill Asaley immediately said his office would try the case again. One juror spoke out, saying the evidence just wasn't there. Despite the mistrial, the judge ordered Rindernecht to remain in jail without bail until October.
12: Say a little prayer for you. Forever, forever, you'll
10: Many famous singers are expected at Monday's funeral service for music mogul Clive Davis. Davis helped launch the careers of Janis Joplin and many others during his decades-long career. He also promoted such diverse singers as Dionne Warwick, Barry Manilow, Bruce Springsteen, Kenny G, Jennifer Hudson, and Alicia Keys, who are all expected to attend his funeral in New York City. Clive Davis died last Monday at his Manhattan home at the age of 94. I'm Lisa Taylor.
12: And now local news. KABC.
13: The father of the man accused of starting the fire that erupted into the Palisades fire says his son is innocent. Sharon Reardon with more.
11: The government is just, you know, taking him as a scapegoat.
14: Joel Rinder-Kanesh is the father of Jonathan Rinder-Kanesh. On Friday, a mistrial was declared after a jury was unable to reach a verdict. Despite the mistrial, the judge refused to grant Jonathan bail, so he'll stay in jail until the case is retried in October.
11: We are very sad about that.
14: I'm Sharon Reardon.
13: In Carlsbad, video shows a security guard identified as 42-year-old David Marquez shooting a shirtless man in the face with a stun gun. And a 7-year-old boy is dead after drowning in an apartment complex swimming pool in southeast Fresno. Those are your headlines. I'm Sean Dion.
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15: Still have a crash working in Paramount on the 91 westbound at Atlantic Avenue. The three right lanes are blocked. Traffic is slow from Paramount Boulevard. In South L.A., the 110 southbound just before Vernon, a crash blocks the center lane. Fire crews are on the way. Got a brush fire in Mid-City, the 10 westbound before Vermont. That is off to the right shoulder. And in Cerritos, the 91 eastbound at Bloomfield, got a crash on the right shoulder as well.
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9: 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Gary McNamara and Eric Hurley talk about everything from politics to social issues and news of the day. Whether you're up late or you're just starting your day, welcome to the show. From the Relief Factor Studios, this is Red Eye Radio.
22: All across America, we are Red Eye Radio. He is Eric Hurley and I'm Gary McNamara. Good morning. Thank you so much for being here.
23: Thank you.
22: This really didn't get as much publicity as it should have yesterday.
23: Yeah.
22: A Texas court sentenced 8 individuals who were found guilty earlier this year of attacking a federal immigration facility in Texas to multiple decades in prison. Benjamin Song, the leader of the Antifa group, was sentenced to 100 years behind bars for his role in the attack on the Prairie Land Detention Center in Alvarado last 4th of July. Remember that. It's not too far from where I live.
0: Right.
22: Hop, skip, and a jump. The defendants who were convicted on terrorism charges in March set off fireworks and vandalized vehicles outside the detention facility and then opened fire on responding officers in what prosecutors described as a planned ambush. Song, who was convicted of shooting the police officer, received the longest sentence, followed by Maricela Rudo, who was sentenced to 70 years, Autumn Hill, who was sentenced to 50 years, along with Zachary Evitz, Savannah Batten, Megan Morse, Elizabeth Soto, Daniel Orlando Sanchez Estrada, were sentenced to 30 years. A ninth member of the group is set to be sentenced on July 1st. Prosecutors allege that all individuals are connected to Antifa, the decentralized far-left organization that President Trump designated as a domestic terrorist organization in 2025. The attackers drew on radical left ideology as they spray-painted police cars with ice pig and possessed flags that read, "Fight fascism, fight the oligarchy." So there you go. The Washington Post reported that Song and Hill lived in a house in Dallas with several trans-identifying left-wing activists who were part of the local Antifa cell, the Washington Post reported. Song leveraged his military and martial arts background to train his roommates and other Dallas Antifa members in close-quarters combat, according to prosecutors. When police raided the house that Song and Hill lived in, they recovered firearms. Song's attorney insisted outside the courthouse that it was never intended that anybody get hurt.
0: Are you kidding me?
22: Wow.
0: Are you kidding me?
22: That's like the other case that's going to be appealed. The I got mine blank here. The Austin murder. In McKinney.
0: Yeah.
22: The McKinney football.
0: Oh, yeah. The Austin Metcalf.
22: Yeah. Thank you. Yeah. You know, and the attorney's coming in to appeal it and they're going to try to make it a race issue.
0: Well, which started right after the sentencing.
22: Right.
0: Outside the courtroom. That started by the family members, and, you know, that it was. Again, you're not going to. They're going to try, but you're not going to win this. It was a very clear case, and the jury found that.
22: Well, when I saw it yesterday, and here's a story, a group of well-known civil rights and criminal defense attorneys announced Monday that they are representing Carmelo Anthony pro bono in the appeal. According to the announcement, his appeal team will include a number of civil rights lawyers. Our appellate team has been retained following the conviction to conduct a fresh independent review of the trial record. The group said, "We recognize the profound loss suffered by one young man's family and uncertainty facing another. We extend our respect. Our responsibility is to determine whether legal error occurred and to ensure that every issue supported by the record is fully and vigorously presented on appeal." You and I both know where this is going.
0: Yeah. Yep. And it's...
22: last week, the evidence from the murder trial was released. When you see it in its totality, when you see the evidence here, I don't know of any other... this is as clear-cut of a legitimate conviction as you could possibly get. Wasn't about race, as we all know.
0: Nope.
22: And we all know, first thing I saw, well, this is going to be impossible. You're not going to be able to... This case was slam dunk. The only reason you're doing this, if you're leftist civil rights attorneys, is one reason and one reason only. And this is to make it a racial issue when it is not.
0: Right. And it's not going to work. Inside the courtroom, the evidence stays the same.
22: Yeah.
0: The witnesses don't waver.
22: But yeah, so, but when you think about this, how shocking it was when this happened. And we have another, the last incident that was done, you know, the one we talked about what, a week ago. You know, you've got groups that are being organized online.
0: Yeah.
22: To commit murder and acts of terror.
0: According to the authorities.
22: And that was the UFC
0: group,
22: one.
0: This group in Texas met online.
22: Yep. And I'm so glad that they threw the book at him.
0: Oh, yeah. You know, they didn't capture him for what? A week or two? It was days before they got him. I was surprised he was still in Dallas. But he was. They found him in North Dallas when they captured him. And yeah.
22: And in case people don't know what they were, the plan, I love the defense attorney. There was.
0: They didn't intend for anybody to get hurt. Are you kidding me?
22: Right.
0: They weren't carrying protest signs. They were carrying guns.
22: But it was the loaded guns, Eric, were simply symbolic.
0: Ah, yeah.
22: Of the oppression of the Icemen.
0: Who's the defense attorney? Alvin Bragg?
22: We all know what they did. They went and vandalized it, and they wanted the officers
0: to
22: come out,
0: draw them out,
22: so they could shoot them from the woods.
0: Exactly.
22: We all know what they were attempting
0: yes.
22: to do. What not attempting? What they did?
0: What they accomplished?
22: And luckily,
0: what they did.
22: Luckily, that one local officer wasn't killed.
0: Right.
22: And you know, this should have been all over the news that these convictions were done. When you think about at any other time in our history, if something like that happened,
0: yeah,
22: it would be
0: yeah.
22: major news.
0: Oh my gosh, yeah.
22: Mainstream media, they're not going to cover it.
0: Right.
22: And it's important to know they were convicted and got severe jail sentences for doing it.
0: Yep. Yep.
22: Because you think about it, who just meets online?
0: Well, this is what we talked about then.
22: And then starts talking about committing acts of terrorism.
0: That, you know, we've talked about conspiracy versus similar mindset. And sometimes it involves conspiracy. But the similar mindset, to get a group of people who would all agree to take lives. And they didn't know each other beforehand.
22: No.
0: According to authorities. Yep. They met online, which tells you how widespread this is. And we have seen.
22: Yeah, you had a couple of them, though, that were all together beforehand.
0: Right. They knew a couple of them, but they met as a group online.
22: Right.
0: And so if you're talking about how many examples, assassination of Charlie Kirk, multiple assassination attempts of the current president,
22: the UFC.
0: Yeah.
22: The UFC plot last week. That was.
0: Yeah.
22: And the UFC plot reminds me a lot of this.
0: It's also not getting enough attention. I do see it, but it's, you know, you got to look at what, and this is
22: it's
0: the
22: almost
0: other thing
22: become
0: too.
22: Normalized.
0: No, this is what they do. This is how they, it is not anymore showing up with protest signs.
22: Like it's a DUI or something.
0: Right.
22: Lots of DUIs happen.
0: So right. And for them, for the people who are responsible for doing this or attempting this, it's normal for them to do it. They feel like it's okay. Gunning down Brian Thompson in cold blood.
22: Yep.
0: Acceptable.
22: Acceptable, right.
0: We'll twist this any way we can. And instantly, the man they say shot Brian Thompson becomes a hero for the left. It's grotesque, but it's exactly where their mindset is. Because, as I've said, if you don't value life from the beginning, you won't value life anywhere along the way. And they don't. it's okay to take a life.
22: But I'm just glad that
0: they believe.
22: I'm just very, very happy that solid sentences were handed out here.
0: Yeah, yeah.
22: You know, across the board.
0: Yep.
22: And if you look at it, the original organizers of it,
0: yeah,
22: all of them got, you know, 50 years or more.
0: Yeah. Good.
22: To the leader who got 100 years.
0: 100 years, yep. Good.
22: Which means hopefully he never gets out, or when the others get out, they'll be elderly.
0: Mm-hmm.
22: But it's not, I mean, it's just not acceptable. And that's the thing that bothers me. And you look at, you know, the evidence of becoming acceptable, and you look at Brian Thompson.
0: Yeah. Yeah.
22: The healthcare executive.
0: Right. Yep.
22: And you talk about, you know, what you want to know where the Democrat Socialists of America are going. It was AOC.
0: AOC said it.
22: Well, yeah, it's wrong, but you have to understand that when a claim is denied, people view that as an act of violence.
0: That's what she said.
22: She justified it. Whereas we know, if you're dealing with an insurance company, you always have recourse in civil court.
0: Right. Yep.
22: You have a recourse.
0: Right.
22: Because the thing was not, it wasn't a specific case of you denied me something that was in the contract.
0: Right.
22: It's simply, if insurance companies deny something, that's a crime. Right. Irrespective of whether you have it in the contract or not.
0: Right.
22: And it's simply, if we don't get everything that we want, then murder is justified.
0: Yeah.
22: And murder is sexy.
0: Well, no, for them, being a hero, look at the smirks on their faces when they're in courtrooms.
22: Mm-hmm.
0: Mangione thinks he's a rock star.
22: You know, I, as I've said before, I would never commit a crime, number one, because it's wrong, but more importantly,

0: As a business owner, every marketing dollar has to work harder. 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
1: That's it. Words.
2: And I love the people on the left that said, well, you know, he was quite controversial. So are you. Who is it?
1: Who isn't?
2: Who isn't in the media? You and I talk about this all the time.
1: People disagree all the time.
2: You and I talk about, I don't believe I hold one radical position.
1: No.
2: But as we know, there are people that view the fact that we don't have radical positions as the evidence that we're radical.
1: Yeah.
2: Doesn't matter. You're not on my side, you're radical.
1: Right.
2: And therefore, your life doesn't count as much as mine.
1: Right. No, that's their mindset.
2: We are Red Eye Radio.
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0: We are Red Eye Radio. He is Eric Carly, and I'm Gary McNamara. And this little button there, Gary, is the on and off button.
1: Yeah, that's what that does. Turn the microphone on so people can actually hear you. Yeah.
0: You ready for our audio cut of the day? Got to play it one more time.
1: All right, let's play it.
0: Because this isn't like New York City, mm-hmm. where the Democrat mm-hmm. Socialists of America are just like, hey, United States sucks. Let's destroy it. You got like Tallarico here in Texas trying to ride the fine line.
1: Yeah, yeah.
0: All right, so here we go.
1: All right.
0: Here's the latest that the Republicans are using against him.
2: Yeah, and that's, you know, I always think of myself as a Christian who hates Christianity,
3: yep.
2: right?
0: Now, the only thing,
1: yeah,
0: the only thing that would make sense on, you know, to have that kind of explanation,
1: right,
0: would be for me to say something like, I'm a Buffalo Bills fan who hates the Bills.
1: No, that I get.
0: Because they've never won a Super Bowl.
1: That I get. That I certainly understand. Yeah.
0: And many people would not accept that explanation from me either.
1: Yeah, probably not. But
0: it's just, it's hilarious because I don't know when he said it. I know that the Fox headline was hilarious.
1: Yeah.
0: You know, the Fox headline. That's where I first saw it. And I died laughing because of how they run. I'm trying to find it. I got it in my pile of stuff here. Where is it? Okay. Oh, there's the other thing that he said. He said his imagination, Tallarico says, his imagination is limited by his white maleness. That's the other thing. We'll have that coming up. Plus, Trump promoting national constitutional carry.

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1: KABC. A U.S. soldier is killed during a training exercise in California's Mojave Desert. Sharon Reardon reports.
2: On June 10th, Adrian Bonzi was struck by an M2 Bradley fighting vehicle. Army officials say the 29-year-old combat engineer, assigned to the 3rd Infantry Division at Fort Stewart, Georgia, was on foot in low visibility conditions when he was run over by the 27-ton armored vehicle. Major General John Lubis, the 3rd Infantry Division commander, put out a statement saying Adrian was an exceptional soldier who was proudly serving his country. The Army's investigation into the cause of the incident is ongoing. I'm Sharon Reardon.
1: A 22-year-old man is dead after being swept over Nevada Fall in Yosemite National Park. It happened last Saturday. And California utility customers could see higher monthly bills in the coming years, $450 more in 27 and $840 more in 28. Those are your headlines. I'm Sean Dion.
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1: And he is Eric Harley, and I'm Gary McNamara. 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All right, so there it is. Tallarico says he hates Christianity in unearthed interview with a transgender Latinx theologian. Now, this happened a couple of years ago when he did the interview, but it also relates, and we said, wow, these hyphenated labels now. But he's come up with the ultimate one. A Christian who hates Christianity is what Tallarico said he was. But this was in the same interview.
2: Yeah.
1: Texas Democratic Senate hopeful James Tallarico once said that the trans, queer, Latinx activist theologian was a major source of inspiration for his political philosophy in praising Roberto Espinoza. Tallarico said, "I told you I was a boring, straight, cis white man and added Presbyterian to spice it up. My imagination is also just limited by my own background and identity." In 2020, Tallarico said, "White skin gives me and every white American immunity from the virus, but we spread it wherever we go through our words, our actions, and our system. We don't have to be showing symptoms like a white hood or a Confederate flag to be contagious. The only cure is diagnosing the virus within ourselves and taking dramatic actions to contain the spread," he said. "The first small step is proclaiming loudly and unequivocally that Black Lives Matter." He later said that his anti-white comments were taken out of context. He's now backing off on all of this, but it's like, sorry, it doesn't work. All I have to say is, what a confused young man.
2: He seems very confused.
1: He seems like a confused nutcase.
2: I want to go with him to a barbecue place and ask for the vegan plate.
1: That was still hilarious, though.
2: You know, it's
1: I'm not a vegan. I eat meat all the time. Look at me eat meat here. No, you're the one that wanted your campaign to go vegan.
2: Yeah. And then I want
1: you said it.
2: Then I want to take him to church and have him talk to the pastor about how he hates Christianity.
1: Well, you know, there's a bunch of these left wing churches that really aren't churches. You know, they're really not establishment. You know, they're just okay. We want, you know what that means when he says this, when he says, "I'm a Christian who hates Christianity." He's saying, "I want to change Christianity." He doesn't believe in it.
2: Right.
1: That's what it means.
2: Yeah.
1: I want Christianity to evolve to my beliefs.
2: He's saying the Bible is wrong.
1: Yeah.
2: I just want to take the popcorn while he tells that to the pastor or the Pope or anybody else.
1: So here we go. Trump said yesterday that his administration is working on a national right to carry legislation, a comment that could signal White House support for a proposal that would dramatically expand firearm carry rights across the United States. While speaking in Pennsylvania, he recognized National Rifle Association President Bill Bockenberg in the crowd, saying the organization has endorsed him since the beginning because he saved the Second Amendment. Trump then asked the attendees whether they supported national right to carry legislation before adding, "Yeah, we're working on it." You know what's interesting? If you would have ever told me, because the gun control movement, when I first became a radio talk show host in 89 in the early 90s, was as strong as it ever was.
2: Oh, yeah.
1: It really was.
2: Yeah.
1: If you would have ever told me that by the time, you know, that I went from a young man to an old codger.
2: Yeah.
1: That you would have 29 states with constitutional carry, I would have said no way.
2: Yeah.
1: Isn't that amazing?
2: Yeah.
1: That with all of the rhetoric about gun control, that 29 states, the majority of states, have constitutional carry.
2: That's crazy.
1: It really is. I mean, it's unbelievable. It's good.
2: No, it's great.
1: It's great.
2: I never thought it would happen. Not that many.
1: No, neither did I. And so what I wonder is this is a constitutional legal question that sits in the back of my mind.
2: Mm-hmm.
1: For example, freedom of speech is set really by, you know, it's because it's been tested so much by the Supreme Court.
2: Yeah.
1: And we have it all the time. If you try to violate it, they'll come after you. Mm-hmm. Same with civil rights.
2: Mm-hmm.
1: Sometimes the Second Amendment is treated like, quote, abortion rights. I put that in quotes.
2: Mm-hmm.
1: And it's where, okay, the states can do what they want. And I'm like, why for the Second Amendment? Why isn't there a standard? Unless this is what Trump is after. Pass this bill, send it to the Supreme Court. Because it's right. I know a lot of states would say, no, we get to set. No, you don't. On federal rights, you do not get to, you don't get to set it.
2: Right.
1: You know, when you look, for example, at illegal search and seizure, the Supreme Court has said that, for example, DUI roadblocks are okay as long as you stop everybody.
2: Mm-hmm.
1: You can't pick and choose. As long as you stop everybody. But there are states that have said, no, we're gonna go beyond that. You know, we're going to sit there and say, no, we're not going to have, you can't have a roadblock. States right. have said that violates their constitution.
2: Right.
1: So they're technically giving you more rights than has been set out by the Supreme Court in legal precedent.
2: Right.
1: And that's where I look at the Second Amendment. The Second Amendment is not abortion, for example. There was never any legislation to pass abortion. Abortion does not exist anywhere in the Bill of Rights.
2: Right.
1: As we know. And the Supreme Court said, you know, when... And the left lied or is clueless about what they said. They're fascist. No, they're not. They weren't fascist in the Dobbs decision at all.
2: No.
1: What they said was the last Supreme Court saying abortion should be legal created law that does not exist.
2: Right.
1: There's been no federal government legislation to legalize abortion. And if there isn't, and if it doesn't appear in the Constitution, you can't say constitutionally you have that right when it doesn't exist, is not mentioned. You can't do that. Second Amendment's different. It's mentioned. It's the Second Amendment.
2: Yep.
1: That's how you know it's mentioned, because it's called the Second Amendment.
2: Right.
1: Which specifically is about that. Now, it doesn't go into details, which is where the courts come in. But I look at it and I just say, if you look at the precedent that has been set over certain rights where it becomes a law of the land, what the standard is, and we've talked about the standard in different constitutional issues, why isn't there one on the Second Amendment? We know you can't completely ban guns. But if they could pass this and get this passed to have constitutional carry, and then, of course, the left will fight it. It goes to the Supreme Court. The Supreme Court says it's constitutional. Is the Supreme Court saying the law's constitutional, or the Second Amendment says this is a minimum standard?
2: Hmm.
1: How do you get to that? And by the way, I know I'm jumping here and there on this because this just popped into my mind a little while ago when I saw it, before the show. So there's a lot of questions that I have, probably a lot of legal things that I haven't thought of that might put a spoke in my argument or put something in between the spokes of my argument.
2: No, maybe.
1: But does that make sense?
2: Yeah.
1: When I say, you know, because it's so clear the Second Amendment exists. Other things that we say are rights don't exist.
2: Well, you know.
1: Not we don't say it, others.
2: Right. Well, and that's it. I think the intent by the administration is to have the Supreme Court hash this out. Because there's no other ruling, because there will be a challenge, a set of challenges. I'm just guessing, I don't know, out of the thin blue, Illinois, New York, California. And their attorneys general will all file cases. And it can't be anything but a broad ruling. If the Supreme Court takes that up, which I think they would.
1: Well, they could simply say that law is constitutional and not make a overall broad assumption that, you know, that there's a minimum standard that all states have to uphold based on their interpretation of the Second Amendment. They would simply be saying this law is legal.
2: Right. Which would be a broad ruling.
1: Yes, it would be. It would apply to all, it wouldn't say
2: it wouldn't be just one particular case. It would say this law is legal and so it applies.
1: Well, it would be a broad ruling on the law that the law applies to everyone.
2: Right.
1: It's not a broad ruling on actually the constitutionality of the Second Amendment. It would be a broad ruling that is constitutional to have carry across the nation.
2: Right, for that law itself. And, man, I can't wait. The question is, can you get it done?
1: Here's an interesting thing, just politically. All the 29 states that have constitutional carry, has there been a massive increase in shootings?
2: I have not seen any.
1: I haven't heard the left use that argument.
2: Yeah. Yeah. I haven't seen any data that says that. No, I mean, think about in the wake of mass shootings, what has happened? What have we seen in modern years, in recent years, since you and I have been doing this? More and more people who support the Second Amendment.
1: Yeah.
2: Whether they practice their Second Amendment rights or not.
1: Well, because it makes, you know why? Self-interest. It makes sense.
2: Yeah.
1: I don't want you to have a gun, but I should have a gun so I can protect myself.
2: Right.
1: Why? Mm-hmm. Because cops can't. Well, that's what the cops are there for. Well, here's the thing about the Democrat Socialists of America.
2: Now they want to get rid of the cops.
1: They want to get rid of all the cops.
2: Yeah.
1: So are they not, by default, saying everybody should be armed? Or do we just let the criminals win?
2: Well, I think it's, you know, what I said yesterday, and that is they'll have their police.
1: Oh, no.
2: Yeah.
1: All right, now I'm thinking Demolition Man.
2: Or the Germans call them the Gestapo.
1: Okay.
2: You fall in line or else.
1: Oh, Plattner's Army.
2: Yeah, exactly.
1: Plattner's law enforcement force.
2: Yeah, at Fort Plattner, that's what they'll be training for.
1: Fort Plattner. Jeez.
2: Oh my gosh.
1: We are Red Eye Radio.
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0: We are Red Eye Radio. He's Eric Harley, and I'm Gary McNamara. All right, that was funny that Ron came up with about James Tallarico, who said he's a Christian who hates Christianity.
1: So therefore, he's the Antichrist. Well, I mean, technically, that's what we're talking about here.
0: He's a Christian who hates Christianity.
1: Yeah.
0: You're the Antichrist.
1: Yes. Yeah. Why? Do they listen to themselves talking? It's just weird. It's just bizarre. And they're winning. They're winning elections. Seriously.
0: Yep.
1: I don't know if the problem is that we legalized it or that we didn't legalize it enough. Whatever that means. Because it has just gotten so bizarre politically. If you're thinking about getting into a political war room for the Democrats, where do you start? What do you sit down with and go, okay, here's what we're doing now. How do you get even more and more radical? They will.
0: They have.
1: They have, and they do it all the time. My brain just won't get there. I don't know what's next. Wow.
0: Well, whatever it is, it won't surprise us.
1: It won't surprise us for sure.

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5: The earthquake death toll in Venezuela has soared to over 900. Rescue workers are racing against time to reach possible survivors buried beneath the rubble when Wednesday's twin quakes destroyed large buildings in Venezuela's urban areas. George Solis has more.
6: Search efforts are ongoing, and the death toll keeps rising. Near the epicenter in La Guaira, this woman says she had to bury several family members. And tonight, we spoke with Rick and Adriana Prague. Their 18-year-old nephew, Diego, was just rescued, but their 14-year-old niece, Sofia, is still missing.
5: Government officials estimate that over 3,300 were injured by the quakes. TSA is bracing to screen nearly 19 million air travelers across the 4th of July holiday period. Wendy Swanson has more.
7: A TSA senior official says security checkpoints are fully staffed and prepared to welcome travelers and handle the large passenger volumes during the June 30th through July 6th period. The highest traffic is expected on July 2nd, with an expected 3 million people traveling through airports that day.
5: The governor of Utah has declared a fire emergency across the state. The National Weather Service Friday issued Utah's first ever red flag warning. Governor Spencer Cox has responded by declaring an emergency and banning fireworks statewide until after the 4th of July. Wind gusts of up to 50 miles per hour are currently fueling 9 wildfires across Utah that have destroyed over 140,000 acres. Vice President J.D. Vance is defending U.S. strikes on Iran despite the current ceasefire agreement. On Friday, Vance said violence will be met with violence after the U.S. strikes, which were in response to Iran firing drones at a ship moving through the Strait of Hormuz. U.S. Central Command says in response to the Iranian attacks, U.S. military aircraft struck Iranian missile and drone storage locations and coastal radar sites. In a post on social media, Vance said if Iran has disagreements over the ceasefire agreement, they can pick up the phone. I'm Lisa Taylor.
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9: The California billionaire tax will appear on the state ballot this November. Tammy Trujillo has details.
10: The proposal would levy a 5% tax on the assets of all billionaires living in California. Democratic Governor Newsom has been a vocal critic of the measure and claims it will degrade California's tax base because of billionaires leaving the state. Backers of the measure say it will raise $100 billion to compensate for health care cuts caused by a Republican spending bill signed last year by President Trump. I'm Tammy Trujillo.
9: Investigators have found decomposed dogs and bones during a three-day search at an animal shelter called Miranda's Rescue in Fortuna. And California is launching a new tool to track job losses caused by artificial intelligence. It's the first state in the United States to monitor that issue. Those are your headlines. I'm Sean Dion.
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11: A crash in Wilmington on the 110 northbound after Harry Bridges. SUV and a sedan came together. That's blocking the right lane. In Willowbrook, on the 105 eastbound at Wilmington Avenue, a stall blocks the off-ramp. And as you head through South LA, the 110 southbound before Vernon, you've got a crash in the center lane. Pacoima, the 118 eastbound connector to the 210 east, a crash partially blocks the connector road. It's on the right shoulder.
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0: Now, it's Red Eye Radio. Gary McNamara and Eric Harley talk about everything from politics to social issues and news of the day. Whether you're up late or you're just starting your day, welcome to the show from the Relief Factor Studios. 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
20: All across America, we are Red Eye Radio. He is Eric Harley, and I'm Gary McNamara. Good morning. Welcome. Hi. You know, we had said yesterday, because we had read a couple of articles saying, well, there's this great debate going on in the Democratic Party about, split between the Democratic Socialist of America and everybody else. And we said, no. The Democratic Socialists of America are taking over, and that's sort of, you know, the Democratic Party, slowly but surely, it's the direction of where they're going.
14: You know, we look at New York City and you can say, well, New York City has gone full communist. But as we all know, when you look at Bernie Sanders, when you look at AOC, when you look at Plattner, when you look at what's going on in New York City and other New York races from yesterday, clearly, as we said, that's the direction, that's the momentum of the Democratic Party. But it gets you into moments like this, though. I mean, that this is the problem, because there it looks like they're not trying to moderate. In Texas, for example, Tallarico's trying to come across as a moderate, and then stuff comes up.
18: Audio comes up. Audio appears. Yeah.
14: Here he is. Listen to this here. Interviewed James Tallarico, running here in the state of Texas for the Senate as a Democrat. Here we go.
18: All right.
21: Yeah, and that's, you know, I always think of myself as a Christian who hates Christianity, right? And like,
22: so a vegan who eats barbecue and a Christian who hates Christianity.
14: Right. Now that is unsuccessfully trying to walk the tightrope.
22: Boo Christianity!
18: Hey, dude, you're in Texas.
14: You know, I'm a God-fearing person, but you know something? The problem is God.
18: Yeah.
22: We shouldn't fear him.
14: Now the headline in Fox News is even better.
22: Oh, wait, I called him a him. Now I'm in trouble.
18: Wait. Let's go to God's social media page and see what his pronouns are.
14: Okay. here's the headline.
18: Uh-huh. I can't find his LinkedIn page. Yeah.
14: Here's the headline from about Tallarico. Tallarico says he hates Christianity in unearthed interview with transgender Latinx theologian. The hell is a transgender Latinx theologian?
18: I don't know.
14: How does that differentiate you from a regular theologian? You know?
18: What? Okay, I want to see...
14: You theologian, you. Oh, apparently theologian is not the problem with that.
18: Right, title. No, that's... No, what I want to see is... I want to know what... And I'm going to ask the people at Guinness, not the beer company, the world record people, or the beer company.
14: You can ask both.
18: I don't care. What's the longest hyphenated that liberals have used to describe a person? I want to know.
14: Go to AI.
18: I want to know.
14: If you can find that in AI.
18: How long they have to tell you everything about the person before they tell you about the person.
14: Yeah.
18: My gosh. Wow. Okay. And they're still going with that Latinx thing, huh?
14: Yeah.
18: Really? Wow. That sounds like a box of tissues in Del Rio.
14: Not going to give that one up.
18: Yeah. That it's, you know, all my friends from Del Rio, I'm telling you right now, laughed at that so hard, all my buddies. We have a group that we've been in friends since grade school. We get together. We tried to get together every year. We just got together a few months ago. And I remember when that Latinx thing started. My gosh, they were laughing. It was the hardest laughter I'd seen in a long time. Latinx, what's this supposed to be? Because one of the guys was saying, like, remember we were saying at first Latinx?
14: Yeah.
18: We were saying it wrong.
14: Yeah.
18: You know, apparently.
14: Well, that's because we were on this very early on. It was like Antifa.
18: We were saying Antifa.
14: And because anti-fascist.
18: Exactly.
14: But even though an anti-fascist is a fascist, as we know.
18: Right. Yes.
14: Forget about how to pronounce the word. They do everything wrong with words.
18: Yes. Exactly.
14: The pronunciation is wrong. The definition is wrong.
18: Right. This entire thing
22: it's shaping up. This is the very clear definition of the cultures of where we are as states. You know, you look at what happened in New York. All right. Mamdani's people win. And did you expect anything else?
14: Well, it's what we said yesterday. I mean, there really isn't. There may be a quiet, very small debate going on in the Democrat Party, but those people are being pushed out.
22: Oh, as
14: you saw with Goldman.
22: Yeah. Right.
14: Let me
22: just.
14: I'm going to see what the. He was down by 30 at one point.
22: Mm-hmm.
14: This is Representative Goldman. Remember, he was all part of the, you know, he was one of the impeachment counsels and constantly pounding on Trump.
22: Right.
14: Day in and day out. He was what we called one of the pit bulls.
22: Yeah.
14: Him and Adam Schiff.
22: Yeah.
14: Were the pit bulls. Pit bulls. Pit bulls. And he got annihilated. Last night. Why? He's not a racist.
22: Yeah. Right.
14: I mean, if there's anything that clear after the Plattner victory, you know, where it's like, hey, let's actually go for a Nazi. If you're looking for some type of consistency coming, when you look, for example, in the Northeast in this country, you know, That's where it's going.
22: Yeah. Yeah. Exactly.
14: But, you know, the Jonathan Turley, I was reading yesterday, he said, oh my God. He said, Goldman talking about, you know, he got kicked out of the coffee shop or whatever.
22: Mm-hmm. Right, right.
14: We'll read it later on. You know, you look at it and it's like Goldman is completely unacceptable now for the Democratic Party. Why? He's not an anti-Semite. He supports as a Jew, he supports Israel.
22: Yeah.
14: Now, quietly, he supports it.
22: Right.
14: He's not out there saying, this is ridiculous what we're doing.
22: Right.
14: But quietly, he supports it. He doesn't go overboard in doing it.
22: But remember, that's the whole thing. Silence is violence for them.
14: Not overboard by the Democrat standard, not by my standard. I want to make that clear.
22: Right, right.
14: And so...
22: But you know, silence is violence. If you're not... If Goldman's not going to be a loud anti-Semite, you know, he's going the opposite direction, though. This is the problem. We know why Kamala didn't choose Shapiro. We know why.
14: Yep.
22: Shapiro, by the way, was the choice that everybody thought and looked at and said, look, a governor that, and by the way, he wasn't a moderate, but some of the media were calling him a moderate, the whole thing. Nope. Sorry. And remember the story that came out about him? Asked him if he was secretly working for the Israelis during the interview process for Kamala's campaign, Governor Shapiro.
14: Oh, yeah.
22: That was, this is where they are.
14: Yeah.
22: You have to be an anti-Semite.
14: Yep. Wow. Right now, with 95% of the vote in District 10, Lander is up 65.9 to 34.1, almost 32 points over Goldman. And what's Goldman's sin as a Democrat?
22: It's not an anti-Semite.
14: Not an anti-Semite racist. I mean, it's just taken full control of the Democratic Party in the Northeast, in Michigan. That was talked about, you know, yesterday,
22: mm-hmm.
14: as
22: mm-hmm.
14: to what's going on in mm-hmm. in Michigan.
22: Mm-hmm.
14: And you just look at it, and it's just like, this is where they're going.
22: No, this is it.
14: This is where the Democratic Party is going, full bore communist racist.
22: Yes,
14: it's where they're going.
22: Yes. You know, the
14: communist, racist, Nazi.
22: I have to throw Nazi in there. Exactly.
14: It's really when you look at it.
22: Yeah, Trump is still Hitler. I don't know where it goes from here. But I said after October 7th, there's a solid line on one side, radicals, on the other side, everybody else. And the Democratic Party are the radicals. And they, after October 7th, proudly put on display their anti-Semitism all across the U.S. And now it is part of the basis of their party. You don't qualify. I mean, we knew that. Again, when Kamala overlooked Shapiro and said, no.
14: No, but I think you made the best point. When they brought him in to vet him.
22: Yeah, they asked him.
14: Are you working for Israel?
22: Are you secretly working for Israel? Are you an Israeli spy?
14: I know. So you look at, you know, when we talk about it, We've talked about identity politics, where they judge people by groups and not individuals. And you have had many Democrats, fewer now, because they're basically, you know, they've been basically pushed to the side. But you had Democrats over the last 10 years say, we got to stop the identity politics, which is judging people by groups and not individuals. That's gone. You have the radical transgender movement, the most misogynist and sexist policy that's been institutionalized by a political party in my lifetime.
22: Yeah.
14: As misogynist and sexist as you can get, and now the anti-Semitism, the support for communism, and wild support for a Nazi?
22: Yeah. Yeah.
14: Senate candidate?
22: Right.
14: I mean, it's just, we're not making this up. This is,
22: this is reality right now. This is reality right now.
14: And how do we know? Because the old time Democrats are going, you know, the ones that have been pushed to the side. Where the hell is this going?
22: Right. Yeah. Look, it's, and I've had a couple of people who are, I don't know, they really don't describe themselves in email, who have said they have lots of friends who are Democrats who are not radicals. This has happened in recent days. They're not radicals. They're not the ones, because we were going over there, basically, the new communist agenda stuff, which we'll have to revisit, of course, and because people won't believe it. It's going to be like the Obama thing, the interview with the San Francisco Chronicle from 2008, that people won't believe it's actually there and that this is what they're promoting. This is what they officially want.

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3: From the MAGA handbook or something like that. And I laid out to him what I don't like about the Republican Party.
4: Right.
3: And that I've been, you know, an independent, even though I have voted exclusively in Republican primaries and for Republican candidates.
4: Right.
3: Since then, but the Republican Party is not conservative enough for me. I laid that all out. He goes, did you copy and paste that from the MAGA Bible or something like that?
5: Yeah.
3: And I would just say, the point was, he could not accept that that's where the Democratic Party is. Right. So he might still be more of a moderate. He just will not accept, and I wonder if that's the case.
5: Oh, yeah.
3: He will not accept the fact that that's where the Democratic Party is going. He views that as...
5: He doesn't believe what you're telling him about the Democrats. Okay, that makes sense.
3: We are Red Eye Radio.
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0: We are Red Eye Radio. He's Eric Carly, and I'm Gary McNamara. So, yeah, I really think, you know, when you talk about some of the emails you've gotten where, you know, people say, well, my Democrat friends aren't as, you know, wild and crazy as that. Well, talk to them and ask them if they'll actually defend it and go through all the different things.
1: Yeah.
0: And you get a blank stare. Because I have not found one Democrat, and I know a lot.
1: Yeah. Yeah.
0: That will actually argue any of these points. They'll just throw back at you, well, you're just, you know, you're a right-wing talk show host, and so you're just throwing. Yeah. Yeah. They won't actually debate the issues. They throw the labels back at you.
1: Yeah.
0: Their defense is, you know, where I stand on, you know, where I stand on the issues. And it doesn't matter. It doesn't matter if I say I criticize the Republican Party all the time. They're not as conservative. Well, you're a conservative then. And as a conservative, you're intolerant of what? Explain. Well, I'm just done with this. I'm not going to get into an argument with you. And they turn around and they walk away and I'm just smiling.
1: Yeah.
0: I'm like, no, we're just having a discussion. I'm not angry.
1: Right.
0: I'm not angry at you or anything.
1: Right. No.
0: And so I really think there's a huge segment of Democrats, especially in the Heartland, that are in complete denial.
1: Right.
0: They're in the denial stage right now.
1: No, I think they are.

0: 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KABC.
1: After the mistrial in the Palisades fire trial, one juror is speaking out about why she thinks the prosecution didn't prove their case. More from Jason Nathanson.
2: A lot of holes, yeah, a lot of holes.
3: Serena, juror number four, says she didn't buy the prosecution's theory that Jonathan Rinderknecht started the Lockman fire, which smoldered and turned into the Palisades fire a week later. But even if he did start that first fire, he shouldn't be
2: responsible for the whole Palisades.
3: And she didn't like how they tried to use his ChatGPT history.
2: I talk to ChatGPT all the time.
3: To paint him as a loner, mad at society, who wanted revenge against the wealthy. I'm Jason Nathanson.
1: Monterey County officials say a shortage of paramedics is affecting local emergency medical services, but they stress patient care and response times have not been compromised. And Japan Airlines starts flying from San Diego to Tokyo nonstop 7 days a week starting August 1st. Those are your headlines. I'm Sean Dion.
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1: And I'm Gary McNamara along with Eric Harley. 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
2: 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I did mention that I'm traveling this week. In fact, I'm heading out later this morning, heading to the airport for the 44th annual Shell Rotel Super Rigs. This is incredible. By the way, I've been a judge now for, this is my 26th year judging Shell Rotel Super Rigs, and I couldn't be more excited. 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
1: Yeah. You go have your fun.
2: Oh, man.
1: You go play and have fun, and I'll sit here and continue just to shovel away in the coal mine.
2: You know, it's both work and fun. It is, because we judge rain or shine, and hopefully there's only a little bit of rain. It looks like Thursday is going to be good, but usually it's fairly hot, but it's so much fun looking at these cool rigs. It really is. I've been doing it, again, this is my 26th year, and it's a ton of fun. So you're welcome. And we also, man, there's so much going on out there. It's just, I don't get to take in all of the fun because we're working as judges. But if you're a spectator or a driver, you can take it all in for all 3 days. It's pretty cool.
1: And I'll be suffering here.
2: Yeah.
1: Am I protesting too much?
2: Probably. You can come with me. Come on out.
1: All right. Is it going to be hot?
2: No, Bristol, according to the forecast, is mid-80s. I think Thursday is going to be 85, but then it's going to cool down. We may have some rain on Saturday. I've at Super Rigs 1 year, we were in Florida, not far from Orlando. The first tropical storm of the season came in, and we were judging trucks in pouring rain. I mean, a tropical storm. The winds weren't bad. So as tropical storms go, Florida probably was like, nah, this isn't a big storm. And the first truck that pulled up was a yellow Peterbilt with a hurricane mural on the hood.
1: Wow.
2: I'm not even joking.
1: That's cool.
2: The name of the truck was Riding the Storm Out.
1: That's cool.
2: And the trucker was there with his family, his daughter and his wife. And We were knee deep in water, but we loved every second of it. I mean, there was no lightning or anything, no heavy winds. Rain, you sometimes will pause the judging line depending on how long the rain's going to take. But, it looks like the weather's going to be mostly in the 80s.
1: Cool. Well, yeah. I can't go. I have a chlorine generator system being put in my pool today. Actually replacing the old chlorine generation system.
2: All right. Well, so yeah.
1: This is when, you know, what I'm figuring is, you know, it's really amazing.
2: Mm-hmm.
1: I remember 20 years ago right now, the advice you were giving me when I was setting up the mortgage and everything else at this time.
2: Yeah. Yeah. How long? 20?
1: It's 20 years, January. I'll be in the house 20 years as of January 12th, you know, this upcoming January 12th.
2: Whoa.
1: So the house right now, they were building.
2: They started building it about right now?
1: Yeah, they were clearing the property and
2: right
1: and everything else. So everything that I, you know, everything that you have, I'm getting everything. It's like I'm getting everything redone. I'm getting new windows in the back. I'm getting new doors. I'm getting a new chlorine generation system. Wow. I'm going to get the whole, you know, the back, pool deck. You know, the moat,
2: yeah,
1: get the moat in perfect shape, and whatever has to be done, you know, I got just a few years ago a new, you know, furnace and air conditioning system.
2: Yeah.
1: You know, a lot of that was because I had the old Freon system.
2: Oh,
1: the old Freon system, and that's like,
2: right.
1: Well, we really don't have any left. If you want a Freon charge for this system, it's going to cost you $1,000.
2: Yeah.
1: What?
2: Yeah,
1: this goes back about 5 years ago,
2: right.
1: 6 years ago.
2: Yeah, wow.
1: When I got the new system in. So, I mean, so, you know, that's all done. But, yeah.
2: We talked about it then, you know, because it was like, you know, just keep in mind, you know, 15, 20 years down the road.
1: Yeah, here it is.
2: I mean, my house was built in 1968, so it's almost as old as I am.
1: So, yeah. So, again, to the White House, if you want to know anything about water and clean water, come ask
2: that's
1: me
2: right.
1: If you're looking or some advice on the reflecting pool.
2: Did you see they're writing tickets, citations for people who put their hands in the reflecting pool water? I don't know.
1: Is that because of bacteria?
2: I don't know. Is it the people's bacteria that they're spreading through the water or vice versa? Trump's like, I don't trust these people. I don't know these people. They're putting bacteria in the water. Everybody knows.
1: Or they just don't want you, you know, it's sort of like don't.
2: It probably isn't a good thing.
1: Don't feed the animals.
2: Yeah, right.
1: Pet the animals to stay away from it. But you and I said, look, you've got a huge body of water like that, even a couple of feet deep.
2: Yeah.
1: If you don't have a modern chlorinated pool system of some kind, you're going to have problems.
2: Well, I'd say even more so with the shallower water.
1: Yeah.
2: Because the water will heat up, you know, faster. So, yeah.
1: Yeah, I can't wait. You know, I've been using, because my chlorine, what happened was my, the actual chlorine generator, which is the system that hooks up, you know, to the computer and actually does the electrolysis and makes the chlorine out of the salt water.
2: Mm.
1: That went on me like over the wintertime.
2: Yeah.
1: So I went and ordered what I thought was a replacement. I couldn't find a replacement. There's no replacements for that model anymore.
2: Mm.
1: And I looked at it and I just went, you know, I looked at some of the new systems and I went, wow, they've advanced in 20 years.
2: Yeah.
1: It's like,
2: wow.
1: Okay, I'm just going to get a whole new system.
2: Yeah.
1: So, I've been so busy and everything with, you know, just so much and dad and you name it, that it's just, you know, now. And, you got to pay attention when you don't have that chlorine generator. And like, I don't like this. I have to pay attention every single day to my pool.
2: Yeah.
1: You know, when you're adding chlorine instead of having the system all set. And the thing is, when you have the chlorine generator, which is in the system, chlorinated water comes out of, you know, every outlet. So it's distributed much better.
2: Yeah.
1: And I actually saw, I had a brush, just a tiny bit. I could see it on the side. Mm. And I have these amber glasses. If you wear it, you can see it. You know, you can see when it's developing that you can't even see with the naked eye.
2: Right, right.
1: And so it's like, you know, I'm scrubbing to make sure nothing's in there. And my pool's never been green, ever.
2: Yeah.
1: And that's like, it's a point. It's maybe, is this a guy thing?
3: No,
1: am I sexist for saying this?
3: I would be late to a wedding if I ever, when I have my pool, if I saw just the smallest spot of green.
1: I know.
3: Stop everything. Tell them to wait. They can get married tomorrow because I got to clean the pool.
1: Well, I always get the postcard, you know, from my city because they know I have a pool.
3: Yeah.
1: You know, and because of mosquitoes,
3: right,
1: you cannot have standing water,
3: right,
1: and it cannot be algae in your pool. No green pools. I'm like, you don't need to enforce me.
3: Right. Yeah.
1: You know, you don't need, you know, I have an obsessive compulsive disorder.
3: Yeah.
1: Over clean water in the pool.
3: Yeah. Yeah.
1: You know, and
3: yeah,
1: I will. And it's legal because I have guerrilla law where I live, which is, you know, Gary, first three, you know, guerrilla law.
3: Right, right, right.
1: You know, yeah, Gary, yeah, yeah. Gary law. I have Gary law.
3: Gary law.
1: I call it guerrilla law.
3: Right.
1: And if you pee in my pool,
3: uh-huh,
1: it's a death penalty.
3: Yeah. Does the water turn blue? It's like like the Adam Sandler movie? Like in Grown Ups? Ew!
1: I guess you can put some chemical in that does that. Does that?
3: I don't know.
1: Yeah, I think there's some chemical.
3: Is there?
1: I heard that.
3: I wish I would have known that because we had, our kids were small.
1: You know, I don't know. Maybe that's just an urban legend.
3: Probably.
1: Just like the inside of a banana peel can, you know, is a hallucinogen that can,
3: you know,
1: get you high.
3: You know how you can tell? You know how you can tell? Because your kids haven't been out of the water in 4 hours. There's no way they didn't. Of course they did.
1: I don't know why, but when, you know, for example, I actually know the chemistry. I'm not going to go into it. The chemistry of how the chlorine works and everything else, and, you know, the oxidation and everything once the chlorine's in, and good chlorine, bad chlorine. I understand all of that, which is great. And I understand the vast majority of my blood work. And I've come to realize maybe ignorance is bliss. Maybe I need to be what a significant portion of the country has become, which is just, I don't care about anything.
3: Yeah.
1: I don't want to know.
3: Yeah.
1: I don't want to know. I don't want to know.
3: By the way, I was at a resort one time with a buddy of mine. And he goes, hey, let's swim up to the bar. It had a swim up bar. And he swims up. The bartender says, and we're kind of just, you know, sitting there for a minute. And the bartender goes, hey, you want a beer? He goes, no, I just came up to pee. And then I swam off and left me there. And I'm looking around and I'm like, oh, I got to go. Because I don't even know if he's telling the truth or not. Oh, man. Yeah. Yeah. I'm half certain it was a joke. I really hope it was a joke.
1: The problem is,
3: yeah,
1: the half.
3: Yeah. I know.
1: The half.
3: I know.
1: That's the problem.
3: I still, to this day, can't be sure.
1: Because did you, like, swim away from the area slowly?
3: I went in the opposite direction that he did. Yeah. I'd like that would help. I was like, please have chlorine. Please have chlorine. Please have chlorine.
1: So to have a good time in Bristol.
3: Yes, yeah. We're going to have a great time. We want you to come out and have a great time with us all 3 days. And it celebrates... By the way, this is a working truck show. We do have some show trucks that come out, but these trucks actually work, the ones that compete for the prizes, the top prizes. These are working trucks, and this is our way, Shell's way, of saying thank you for the job you do, and they also look great. And it's unbelievable to see them shine the way they do, knowing some of the jobs they do with them. It's incredible.
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11: For years, we've been talking about both the positive and negative effects of being on social media. And I would say, by and large, for older adults, social media is net positive. Not all positive, but net positive. Helps them keep in touch with friends and stay social. But for younger people, social media use, especially heavy use, tends to be net negative. In fact, according to this year's World Happiness Report, youth who use social media more than 5 hours a day reported a lower level of well-being. And researchers who study this sort of thing found that many teens wish these platforms didn't even exist, and yet they can't seem to stop using them. Experts we talked to largely suggested two things. Ideally, along with your friend group, take some time offline. 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I'm Dr. Sanjay Gupta, helping you live a better life.
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0: He is Eric Cronin, and I'm Gary McNamara. I just wonder how long it'll be before I hear this commercial run by the Republicans in Texas. We played it once to start out the show, but it's just our audio cut of the day, and it's just so beautiful from James Tallarico, the Democrat, the Democrat Socialist of America, who's trying to pretend he's not and trying to walk that fine line.
1: Yeah,
0: this is a tough one. Listen to this one.
2: Yeah, and that's, you know, I always think of myself as a Christian who hates Christianity, right? And like,
0: I just love how you're just struggling for words.
3: I'm like, where do you go from that? Happy Easter? What? I'm a Christian who hates Christianity. Well, that wouldn't be a Christian.
0: That would be a non-Christian.
3: That would be a non-Christian,
0: right.
3: Whether agnostic, atheist, or whatever.
0: Funny thing is, you were talking about hyphenating before.
3: Oh, you know, how many hyphens have we got to put there?
0: Yes.
3: Oh, my gosh.
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13: 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These aren't just miles. These are moments. 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
14: Vice President J.D. Vance is defending U.S. strikes on Iran despite the current ceasefire agreement. On Friday, Vance said violence will be met with violence after the U.S. strikes, which were in response to Iran firing drones at a ship that was moving through the Strait of Hormuz. U.S. Central Command says in response to the Iranian attack, U.S. military aircraft struck Iranian missile and drone storage locations and coastal radar sites. In a post on social media, Vance said if Iran has disagreements over the ceasefire agreement, they can pick up the phone. Forecasters are warning that the eastern U.S. will be hotter than the 4th of July in the coming week. The massive heat wave should hit the U.S. this weekend, sending temperatures into the triple digits and could last through Independence Day. On Monday, St. Louis could hit 106 degrees, Chicago 102, Little Rock, Arkansas could see 106. On Wednesday, Cincinnati could see 107, while Nashville and Detroit could hit 104. By Wednesday, Washington, D.C. could hit a scorching 111 degrees. Eyewitnesses say a small aircraft crashed into Beijing's tallest building on Friday. Two bystanders told Reuters the aircraft, which is described as the size of a car, crashed into the 108-story CITIC Tower. Police have reportedly closed off roads around the skyscraper and stopped passersby from filming the scene. There is no immediate official information on injuries or fatalities, and authorities did not release information on the cause of the crash. Disney Pixar's Toy Story 5 is projected to bring in between $80 and $90 million in its second weekend to once again finish atop the box office.
15: Hi there, I'm Lilypad. Let's play!
16: Extinction! Not again!
14: Meanwhile, DC Studios' Supergirl is expected to soar to an opening of between $47 and $50 million. The follow-up to 2025 Superman earned $7.8 million in Thursday previews. This week's other new release, Jackass: Best and Last, is looking at a $10 to $12 million opening. I'm Lisa Taylor.
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18: Next time, they'll get a conviction.
19: He's the only person on the world who could have set this fire.
18: First Assistant U.S. Attorney Bill Esaley talking to radio station KFI 640 in Los Angeles about the mistrial Friday for the guy accused of starting what would become the Palisades fire in 2025. Esaley will retry Jonathan Rinder-Kanesh. He says this time with a jury that follows the rules.
19: They violated their oath. They considered the things they were not supposed to consider.
18: Rinder-Kanesh's lawyer says good luck.
20: They could try this case 50 more times, and they're not going to get a conviction.
18: Steve Haney, also on KFI, says the jury count was 10 to 2 not guilty, and that won't change. Spencer Pratt lost his house in the Palisades fire, and that ultimately led to the reality star running for mayor of L.A. and losing.
21: The kid won.
18: President Trump again on Friday saying there was fraud in the election, though we've seen no proof of that.
21: He shouldn't go away quietly. He should protest because it was, in my very strong opinion, that was a rigged election.
18: Those are the headlines. I'm Jason Nathanson.
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22: Whittier on the 605 northbound at Beverly. We've got an accident blocking the right shoulder. It appears to be a hit and run causing some slow traffic from Whittier Boulevard. In South LA on the 110 southbound before Vernon, we got an accident blocking the center lane. In Long Beach on the 710 southbound before Willow, we got another accident blocking the right shoulder. It appears to be a solo collision. In Long Beach on the 405 northbound before Lakewood Boulevard, we got a motorcycle crash that is also currently blocking the right shoulder, causing a bit of a slowdown as you approach that area.
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9: Now, it's Red Eye Radio. Gary McNamara and Eric Harley talk about everything from politics to social issues and news of the day. Whether you're up late or you're just starting your day, welcome to the show from the Relief Factor Studios. 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
28: All across America, we are Red Eye Radio. I'm Gary McNamara along with Eric Harley.
29: Hi.
28: All right, so let's, as we analyze what happened last night when we look at the primaries and the rise of the Democratic Socialists of America, which just by happenstance we started talking about on Monday's show, about where they're going, the convention that they held and where they want to go, the most radical positions that you could possibly ever imagine: defund the military, and defund the police, government ownership of all large corporations, anti-Semitism. But I mean, that's where they are. That's where they are now. The anti-Semitism, radical transgender movement. But you look at it as radical as you could possibly get. This audio cut is from CNN. And the reason I find this fascinating is because we don't live in the bubble of today. And since we have retained some brain function, even though, you know, I'm a child of the 60s.
29: Well, I was born in the 60s, so.
28: I was born in the 50s, so.
29: Yeah.
28: But even though we are one of the rare people of that age to retain our memory, but we don't live in the bubble of today. And so this is really incredible. And most people probably miss this, younger people especially. But it was really, 18 years ago where Van Jones came on the radar.
29: Yeah.
28: Van Jones was part of the Obama administration, and he was considered the most radical socialist advisor of a president at that time. Remember?
29: Oh, I'm telling you, when he came on to CNN, we were like, where are they going?
28: Yep.
29: Yeah.
28: That this guy is so incredibly radical by 2008 standards. I want to make that clear.
29: We'd have to go back. He was saying radical things like, there should be co-ed softball teams. They should have boys' restrooms right next to girls' restrooms. You radical!
28: No, he was viewed as the socialist influence.
29: No, he was.
28: The dedicated socialist activist in the Obama administration.
29: Right.
28: Here he is last night.
29: Okay.
28: And I just wanted to set it up because people may not know that.
29: Yeah.
28: You're not talking about we're not playing a Republican strategist here. This is Van Jones. Here we go.
30: Do you think Democrats not in New York City should be learning from this?
31: Well, first of all, New York City matters because the two most
5: exciting left-wing candidates are here, AOC and Mamdani, but also this is the stronghold for the establishment, Schumer and Hakeem Jeffries. This is a battle between the establishment and this insurgency, and the roof is collapsing on the Democratic Party establishment tonight. If Mamdani gets a hat trick, three out of three, this is a new era for the Democratic Party, and you can't write off New York City because this is the place where both it's a power center for the establishment and the insurgency, and they're going head to head tonight. And right now, this is no longer a movement. This is a movement and a machine at the same time. There's just no way to sugarcoat this. If Mamdani pulls off a hat trick, is a new era in Democratic Party politics.
30: Well, and if you're a moderate Democrat who's on the election, who's on the ballot this November, Van, I mean, they're all going to get asked about the positions that we're hearing from these other fellow Democrats.
5: Well, look, I think, you know, from our frontline Democrats will be able to make their case for themselves. I think they'll be able to do okay. We got a lot of national security Democrats in other parts of the country. But this is a big deal tonight. And I think that, look, I don't know what you want me to say here. This is a straight up battle between the establishment and the insurgency. And the establishment is getting its butt kicked tonight in New York City.
28: And across the country. And by the way, we know this because of the capitulation across the board.
29: Yeah.
28: When you look at, and this goes back, this isn't like in the last month.
29: We are surprised by this.
28: You and I aren't surprised by any of this.
29: No.
28: Remember, you look at as far left as you can get is when you start promoting something that is, everyone knows, is biologically nuts. The radical transgender movement.
29: Yeah.
28: When it came to radical transgender movement, for example, in the House of Representatives, basically 99.99% of the Democrats voted to allow men to compete against women, believe, because this is a legislation that they promoted. You can't say, oh, I don't believe it, I just passed the legislation. Well, then you believe the legislation that men should be in girls' locker rooms, men should compete against sports. If a man says he's a biological woman, the man is. We said that that was a benchmark, because when you are able to successfully promote and indoctrinate to young people things that are absolutely scientifically untrue, that are self-evident and obvious, we always use that as a benchmark that they can, at that point, sell the most insane ideas, and that's what the Democrat Socialists of America have been successful in doing. So when you see Van Jones, you can see Van Jones is upset about this. He doesn't like it. And remember, by 2008 standards, he was the most radical Democrat out there.
29: He was the driving force inside the Obama operation. I mean, that's really what he was seen as, to the point that when he went to CNN, again, we were all going, my gosh, how far are they going to go at CNN? Now, you go back to the running up to the mayoral election in New York City. You and I had the discussions, and I said a few times, the party itself, remember the endorsements weren't all there. Schumer wasn't endorsing Mamdani. There were key Democrats who were not endorsing. And I said, it's clear at that point that the party sees this threshold, and they've got to decide, are we going full commie or not? Because if we're going full commie, then everybody get on board, everybody do the endorsement, get out there, campaign, put on your happy face, and let's go. And if you're not, then what's going to happen? Well, Mamdani didn't have any problem winning the mayoral election. Now the party, you see this, what's going on with Hochul, you know, it's and what's happening at the state capitol with state lawmakers. And you and I always said, well, wait a minute, he's got lots of friends there in the hallways at the state capitol. He's going to get what he wants, you know, and make the rest of New York pay for New York City. And Hochul's going to have to capitulate, you know, on most everything. And so she's trying to ride that fence. But Van Jones makes the point. This is the party crossing that line that I was talking about then, leading up to the mayoral election that put Mamdani into power, at where they were going back and forth, going, well, I don't know, do we go? And yes, the radicals lead the party. Not everybody in the party, not every Democrat is a radical, but the party is radical. They are led by the most radicals. And if you're not on board, they're coming after you, even if you're a Democrat. You know, this goes back to people writing me saying, well, my friends don't believe these things that they believe in. Well, if they're voting for them, sorry, but they do. And where it goes beyond New York, you know, I mentioned earlier, well, New York's going commie, you know, no surprise. But where it goes beyond New York is its effect, as it always is. The potential of the effect nationally for the party. Because what do they see? They see the energy from Mamdani and his power and leveraging that he can get for whatever reason. And, of course, in New York, that's not going to be hard. By the way, there's no such thing as a blue wave in New York. It's already it's already a blue wave. But for the party outside of New York, where do they go? Well, you know, Tallarico in Texas is, oh, you know, I'm a vegan that eats beef and Christianity.
28: But that's the exact Michigan, for example, and Texas especially, is the fact that this is more than just the Northeast.
29: Yeah, that's what I'm getting at, is that you have to now look at the effect, and we've talked about this before. What happens, you know, people may say, well, you know, New York City can do this little experiment of theirs. But when it starts to really spread throughout the party, and you and I have been doing this long enough to see it, that influences, and it's, you know, for whatever, you know, however it's working right now, this big communist influence that they believe they have the momentum on, that's where they believe their energy is. The party has embraced it. It is the Democratic Party all across the U.S.
28: Well, and that's why we warned when Trump became president the second time that the administration better deal with prices, and they never did.
29: Right.
28: Because if you don't deal with prices, if you do the opposite and want government involved, and that's, you know, we know that's what the tariffs were about.
29: Mm-hmm.
28: When you've got a president on the Republican side that believes that the government should have equity in companies.
29: Yeah.
28: Then it's not a long throw to the Democrats going, look at the Republicans are going. We can sit there and we can actually, as Democrat socialists, say government just needs to take over all the large corporations because they're not rich. Socialism works when prices skyrocket and socialists come in and say the government will take care of you.
29: And by the way, the Housing Senate bill that passed in the House and had Republican support.
28: And the president supports it.
29: That's what the president was calling for the State of the Union address earlier this year. You know, big corporations can't own more than 350 houses and everything else. The language isn't in this particular bill, but where this kicks open the door to greater public housing and the government owning housing is where, again, you don't have to say anything more, but one of the chief architects of this entire bill was Elizabeth Warren. Elizabeth Warren and Donald Trump worked together to make it happen. That should tell you everything of where this is going. Because once they get the power, they will take that bill and they'll translate it into, well, nobody should own your property.
28: Here it is. Since you brought it up, I wasn't going to bring this up at the moment, but it fits right in. Wall Street Journal, lead editorial. Mamdani, slumlord. He wants to build more public housing when there's no natural gas in many of the current buildings. New York Mayor Mamdani last month issued a housing plan that calls for building more, what else, public housing.
29: Yes.
28: So it's startling to hear even some progressive elected officials complain about the appalling conditions at the city's existing housing projects. Mm-hmm. New York Attorney General James, Brooklyn Borough President Reynoso, and New York City Council Member Hudson on Monday issued a press release condemning a months-long natural gas outage at a New York City Housing Authority complex in Brooklyn. This is unacceptable. Mm-hmm. Without gas service, a simple but essential home-cooked meal becomes much more difficult, they say. Tenants deserve to live in dignity with basic necessities like working stoves and ovens. Yes, they do. Perhaps the Democratic leaders could file a complaint with the city about this slumlord. Oh, wait. The city, Mandami, is the slumlord.
10: Yes.
28: And a months-long natural gas outage in these buildings is not a

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3: And if they can kick the corporations to the curb, and by the way, the corporations in some cities, it's much higher. I think there's two cities. I think Miami, and I can't remember the other one, somewhere, I think Phoenix maybe. But it's maybe 1% where these corporations own these single family homes. You know, BlackRock, one of the things, if you go to their, and because they were made to be the bad guy, you go to their website, hey, look, this isn't what we're doing here. And by the way, if it were, then don't rent from BlackRock. If the market decides, I don't like the way big corporations are becoming landlords or the way they treat their tenants or whatever it is, if you don't want to rent from them, you don't have to. I would think it would probably be more expensive to do so. But what the point they made at the State of the Union is that, well, so-and-so was trying to buy that house, then BlackRock came in and then outbid them. Well, that happens in any buyer's market or seller's market. And so you're not going to control that, whether it's corporations or single
4: buyers.
3: Yeah,
4: but it's a minuscule amount. They made it sound like it was a major problem.
3: Yeah,
4: like
3: it was nothing.
4: Tens of millions of homes are being bought, and it's not.
3: It's
4: a nothing burger. It's not the problem.
3: It isn't.
4: But that's the problem.
3: But now you leave the door open
4: when you have a Republican Party that's becoming more socialist.
3: Exactly. And working with Elizabeth Warren to get this done.
4: And when you have a Republican Party and administration that said, we're going to lower prices day one, and they enact policies that will raise prices.
3: Yep.
4: What the hell do you expect?
3: Right.
4: We are Red Eye Radio.
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6: Active weather to continue this week in parts of the country? USDA meteorologist Brad Rippey says yes.
7: And it does look like for at least the next few days, we'll continue to see active weather, showers and thunderstorms, Great Plains into the Midwest and the Northeast, perhaps turning a little quieter over the next few days across the South.
6: Yet in other areas of the nation starting this weekend,
7: we should also see a drying trend as that ridge of high pressure forms across parts of the southern and eastern United States. Until then, the active weather gates will remain open, and we should continue to see daily showers and thunderstorms in many places east of the Rockies.
6: Isolated tornadoes, large hail, and high winds are a possibility with active weather. But on the positive side,
7: we will continue to see drought relief across parts of the Great Plains. We've largely eradicated drought now across the South, and we continue to receive ample moisture in much of the Midwest.
6: I'm Rod Bain reporting for the U.S. Department of Agriculture in Washington, D.C.
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8: You know, summer is a great time to re-examine how much time your kids are spending on social media, along with what they are seeing and who they are engaging with. Ask them how the posts in their feed make them feel. These apps are built to be addictive, so kids, all of us in fact, will keep coming back for more, even when we are made to feel worse. It's bizarre. You might need to help your son or daughter reset their algorithm by unfollowing certain accounts and following or interacting with more positive ones. They might need suggestions of other healthier things to do, or to see you leading the way by example and putting your own phone away. In the run-up to bedtime, everyone's phone should go away, no questions asked. And if you need some help, sort of, I guess, resetting expectations, try engaging parents of your kids' friends for a more coordinated effort. I'm Dr. Sanjay Gupta, helping you live a better life.

0: We are Red Eye Radio. He's Eric Carney, and I'm Gary McNamara. Just understand that Goldman lost in New York. Mr. Yeah. Impeachment of Trump.
1: Yeah.
0: Lost in New York, down right now with 95% of the votes in by 32 points.
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1: And he's Eric Carly, and I'm Gary McNamara. I just took a glance at the Babylon Bee headlines in this one.
2: Oh, yeah?
1: This one I liked. U.S. runs out of alcohol after Scotland fans arrive for World Cup.
2: I love it.
1: All right, this was my favorite article from yesterday.
2: Okay.
1: Jeffrey Blahar from National Review.
2: Yeah.
1: New York Democrat, socialists seize the means of election. and he starts out talking about the one woman. He goes, it's got to be a Mondani supporter who took that garbage can, the Knicks garbage can.
2: Yeah.
1: Emptied all the garbage on, and she lost her job. She was, she had a DEI job at J.P. Morgan Chase. She was executive director of DEI, and she took it, and they fired her, I guess.
2: Yeah, all right.
1: And he's used her as, basically the Mondami mentality that exists in New York City. And right. Apparently, by the way he writes it, he lives in New York City. Cause he goes, what the hell's going on? What's happening? But it's pretty funny here. He says, the entire social movement that voted to send New York's congressional delegation careening well past the mere left and into outright insanity. For the proprietor of the Cardinal of Fools, that means business is good tonight. For those of you who voted in New York City, though, you're going to get it come next January, good and hard.
2: Mm.
1: In what can only be characterized as a flux for Mondani's popularity among the New York City Democratic-based voters, all three of his endorsed House candidates win their House races tonight. Two of them ousting longtime incumbents to win. To dispense with the sad news first, alas, there will be no Kennedy resurgence in the Democratic Party. At least this year, Jack Kennedy Schlossberg, he insisted it be printed that way on the ballot, was predictably dismissed by the absurdly rich voters of Manhattan's 12th district, who put down their cocktail glasses for a moment to vote for Michael Lasher. Lasher's biggest qualification, near as I can tell, is at least once having a job. This, of course, means that Republicans are stuck with the only remaining Kennedy.
2: Well,
1: in any proximity to federal power, that unfortunately means that by the laws of comic transference, the entire Kennedy legacy is our problem now, not theirs. I can't answer for RFK's vaccine policy, but I am willing to defend the whale head.
2: Well, and sauerkraut isn't that bad.
1: Oh, my gosh, it's just so funny. But Schlossberg, he's been retired, mm-hmm. back to whatever Schloss, his trust fund, pays him to live on. Fare thee well, simple Jack. You might have been a legendary D.C. disaster, but we'll probably never know. Veteran Democrat Dan Goldman is gone from New York's 10th district, replaced in his congressional seat by pliable stooge Brad Lander.
2: Wow.
1: Let me see. Lander this morning, despite naming Mondami's. Meanwhile, Democratic Socialist of America candidate Claire Valdez had little problem dispatching the Brooklyn Borough President Antonio Rossano in New York's 7th District, despite having little in the way of New York credentials or experience. What she had was the power of Mondami's support. And the best news of the night was the spectacularly named, you ready? Here we go.
2: Yeah.
1: Dari Alazi Avila Chevalier. I'm looking at the pronunciation guide for that, by the way.
2: Oh, okay. All right. Okay. All right.
1: Has shocked the city by narrowly knocking off a veteran lawmaker and the head of the Congressional Hispanic Caucus. She speaks smoothly and presents well, which means she will immediately take a star seat next January as the single craziest member of Congress, a progressive maniac and person who believes that all prisons should be abolished, who authentically believes murderers should not be behind bars. Her logic is that murder doesn't exist in her democratic socialist demolition man future. She also insists that Hamas did nothing wrong, and she is near religious on this political prong with the remarkable DSA-inflicted spin about the problem in Gaza. It's those darn capitalists' fault.
2: Mm-hmm.
1: She has called the situation in the West Bank a system of apartheid in one breath, then comparing it with the American housing market. She said, I saw so many connections between what was happening to the Palestinians in Palestine and what is happening to so many communities across the U.S., particularly Black and Latino communities who have been priced and pushed out of their homes. When we talk about displacement in the West Bank and Gaza, it's very similar situation where people have been in place for generations being displaced because of corporate interest. Does that line of rhetoric make sense to anyone? Clearly it does, because the dear young one is now headed to Washington, D.C. I pity New Yorkers and sane Democrats alike, but a man's got to put food on the table, and New York City just single-handedly restocked the Carnival of Fools tonight.
2: Yeah.
1: There you go.
2: Yeah.
1: But again, we're not surprised by any of it. We've seen it coming.
2: We've been talking about it.
1: Why do you think that we've been warning Republicans? Why do you think we've been warning you? You got to stop moving left.
2: Yep.
1: They keep doing it. You got to stop moving left, and you've got to start, because you're not going to convince anybody to vote for you.
2: This housing bill yesterday was one massive example. The language in this bill, which will become law, is not quite
1: has problems in the Senate.
2: They passed it. This was the Senate version they passed. This was the Senate version.
1: It was the House version.
2: No, the House passed the Senate version.
1: They did?
2: Mm-hmm.
1: Wall Street, when did the House? No, I just read last week. We read it in the air. This is the House still has to go through the Senate, I thought.
2: Double check that.
1: Because then all we would need would be the president's signature.
2: But because the overwhelming majority this is bipartisan except for, what they say, a dozen or so Republicans in the House? Yeah, this is the problem that we have here, is this bipartisan, overwhelming support, for something crafted by Elizabeth Warren.
1: They did, 85-5.
2: Yeah.
1: I didn't know the Senate passed.
2: Yeah, that was just days ago.
1: Okay.
2: Right.
1: How did I miss it? Oh, I know why.
2: Mm. Oh, you weren't. Yeah, we were out.
1: Yeah, my dad, I said, I there was a lot of stuff that I missed.
2: Yeah. Yeah.
1: No worries
2: on that.
1: Yeah. So you look at across the board, mm-hmm. you know, and mm-hmm. again, when, you know, we've criticized the tariffs.
2: Yeah.
1: We said they were going to be found unconstitutional.
2: Right.
1: The president's still trying to find any way to implement any tariff that he can for whatever reason he can come up with.
2: Yeah.
1: The president said day one, we're going to lower prices and instituted policies that would raise prices.
2: Well, because
1: and then claimed falsely that foreign companies paid for it.
2: Right.
1: And Republicans now are looking at this going, manufacturing is down 80,000.
2: Right. Right.
1: You know,
2: right.
1: Where, you know, prices have not come down. The trade imbalance is roughly the same.
2: Yeah.
1: What was accomplished by this, except people screaming about prices, and every poll, including every Republican poll, shows you're getting killed on the economic issues that is prices. And we warned from day one, and we were criticized by members of our own audience for taking the stand.
2: Yeah.
1: And when we said, don't lie about economics to Republicans, don't say foreign companies pay for it when they don't.
2: Well,
1: don't do that.
2: And it doesn't matter what you do, what you say. everyone's bank account doesn't lie to them.
1: No.
2: Whatever you say is happening is not being passed on to the consumer.
1: The problem is, politically, they can get a win. Economically, they'll never get the win by moving to the left.
2: Well,
1: that's the problem.
2: Hit on something. Because if they do win, if they, you know, based on the fact that the radical left is so radical, then they will feel empowered to keep doing the same.
1: Yeah.
2: What will they do to fix the economy or prices? Likely nothing, at least for the next 2 years.
1: Well, I what they've always done with more passion. What we need to do is we need to have the government reinvest. The government invest, which means we need more taxes to have the government have more regulation, more equity, more ownership. That's where Mandami's going with public housing. Look, there is, when you look at public housing in the United States, you probably can't find a bigger failure across the board.
2: Right.
1: There is
2: no win.
1: All right. I may be wrong on that.
2: Yeah.
1: It's one of the many failures. One of the biggest failures has been public housing. Mm. We see it right now. Wall Street Journal covering what's going on with public housing right now. They can't get natural gas into the building.
2: Right.
1: They can't do basic repairs.
2: Right.
1: And then when they say, okay, we need to fix it, 430,000, you're talking apartments, you're talking public housing.
2: Right.
1: 430,000 per unit. And so we keep going in these cycles of doing things that we know don't work. If you have any memory, but you've got all these new 30-year-old people coming in that are completely clueless, completely ignorant about how the real world runs.
2: Yeah.
1: But people are so upset, they're going, hey, government's going to take care of you. It's the same thing that you and I said back in 2000, was it 2012? Yeah. Remember, yeah, it was as I called it, the Kevin and Ken vote.
2: Right.
1: And these are two people that I know that are not were not radical. One of them became more radical.
2: Not just getting government benefits, but they want the safety net in case.
1: All productive,
2: big safety net.
1: Worked their entire lives, and they said, well, what it comes down to is the fact that I believe that Democrats will have more big government programs than Republicans, and it's that simple.
2: Well, and when you see what's going on right now, you look at the opportunity that the Democrats saw in that housing bill.
1: Yeah.
2: And because they don't have to have the language, because it was pointed out, and I didn't go through the entire bill, but it was pointed out, well, there wasn't a lot of public money for basically what the original idea, what the Democrats wanted, was a lot of public single-family homes. Public-owned, public housing, single-family homes, not apartment buildings, right? Single-family homes, public housing. And so from what I read, that money didn't get through. Doesn't matter. You've opened the door to what? More affordable housing, and government is the answer. And if you've got Elizabeth Warren and Donald Trump working together on something to make it happen, this is the problem with the Republican Party. And it wasn't. He's not the only Republican, of course. The votes had to be there, and they were.
1: But when you look at government housing, huge failure. When you look at government involvement in the mortgage industry, which is private homes.
2: Right.
1: Complete and total disaster in 2008, 2009, which would not have happened if the government hadn't got involved in it.
2: And right now, they're still trying to promote more of that.
1: I know. We are Red Eye Radio.
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0: I'm Gary McNamara. I just saw this on X from Joel Pollack.
1: Yeah.
0: After last night. I hope our liberal Democrat friends have learned you are not safe from these left-wing nuts. You don't like Trump. You don't like Republicans. You don't like conservatives. But these DSA, Democrat Socialist of America extremists, they are coming for you. And you have no other friends. Unite yeah. with us or it's done.
2: No, I mean, that's really the answer. That's what I was basically what I was saying when people say, well, my friends who are Democrats don't agree with them. But if they vote for them, they do.
0: Yeah.
2: If they vote for the party and support the party, they support all of this. Because
0: there hasn't been a vocal uprising about right. how radical there is, the Democratic exactly, Party has become.
2: Exactly. There is not a movement to squash this. It's quite right. the opposite. The momentum is going further in the opposite direction. You cannot stop this train.

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10: Forecasters say a mega heat dome is set to hit the eastern half of the U.S. next week. Jim Forbes has more.
11: Two small heat domes will collide, making for one large heat dome that will send temperatures into the triple digits. On Monday, St. Louis could hit 106 degrees, Chicago 102, and further south, Little Rock, Arkansas could see 106. On Wednesday, Cincinnati could see 107, while Nashville and Detroit could hit 104 degrees. By Wednesday, Washington, D.C. could hit a sweltering 111 degrees. I'm Jim Forbes.
10: A new demand letter in the Nancy Guthrie case claims to have video of the 84-year-old missing mother and one of her alleged kidnappers. TMZ says the sender uses the same email and Bitcoin address as a previous contact who sent an email not long after Guthrie's disappearance last February. The letter claims to have evidence tying two people to the kidnapping of Guthrie. The sender is demanding Bitcoin payment in exchange for a password access to the video. California authorities say they found over 100 dead dogs while investigating an animal shelter in Humboldt County. The Humboldt County Sheriff's Office announced the findings Friday after completing a search warrant at Miranda's Rescue in Fortuna. The shelter had called itself a no-kill sanctuary and took in more than 900 animals from January 2025 to this spring. Last April, the sheriff's office had received credible allegations of felony animal abuse at the shelter. The sanctuary's owner, Shannon Miranda, is suspected of committing animal cruelty and fraud. The governor of Utah has declared a fire emergency across the state. The National Weather Service on Friday issued Utah's first ever red flag warning and called it a particularly dangerous situation. Governor Spencer Cox has responded by declaring an emergency and banning fireworks statewide until after the 4th of July. Wind gusts of up to 50 miles per hour are currently fueling 9 wildfires across Utah that have destroyed over 140,000 acres. I'm Lisa Taylor.
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13: They're not going to get a conviction in the second trial.
14: Steve Haney, defense lawyer for the guy accused of starting what would become the Palisades fire, telling LA radio station KFI 640 to bring on a retrial. A jury deadlocked 10-2 yesterday, most finding his client, Jonathan Rinderknecht, not guilty.
15: It is overwhelming he started this fire.
14: Federal prosecutor Bill Esaley is bringing the retrial, telling KFI the jury considered things they weren't supposed to, so his focus in the redo.
15: We will probably be more aggressive in trying to eliminate or screen people who are not going to follow the law or follow the evidence.
14: A new trial could come in October. Rinderknecht will stay locked up till then. Parts of Southern California again under a red flag fire warning because of the heat. The warning covers a lot of the Mojave Desert area in the eastern part of the state. And more than a million people expected in San Francisco this weekend for Pride celebrations.
16: It gives you permission to be your full, most glorious being in the world.
14: This year's theme, Resistance in Action. Those are the headlines. I'm Jason Athenson.
9: 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Now.
17: In Norwalk on a 605 southbound between Firestone and Rosecrans, that area currently has all the lanes blocked due to a serious accident. This is due to a two-vehicle collision with an overturned pickup truck. In South LA on a 110 southbound before Vernon, we got another accident currently blocking the center lane. In downtown LA on a 110 southbound at 8th, we got another accident blocking the right lane. In Irvine on the 5 northbound after Culver Drive, we got a stall blocking the carpool lane as well.
18: 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It's now 28%. More Americans believe media favors Democrats than Republicans.
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0: founder of Retirement Through Design and the Forte Formula, and best-selling author with Steve Forbes, Blair Aronson. Blair, welcome back.
1: Thank you, Phil. I'm going to say, I think it's probably for about the 1400th time. Pleasure to be here, my friend.
0: It's we're getting close to 14 years.
1: Yeah, we certainly are.
0: It's pretty amazing. And, you know, all that time we've been on the radio, we've been basically saying the same types of things. You know, the strategy has not really changed. We're just opening people's eyes to it. And what's really fun is there have been a couple publications that just over the last few weeks came out, and these are Wall Street, you know, facing magazines and newspapers that are talking about our strategies and saying and kind of validating what we've been talking about all this time. And it's really interesting. So I just want you to go into that a little bit.
1: Sure. So it's always important, because I am quite well aware that anybody who stumbled onto this show for 5 minutes, or God forbid, for many years, and I tell everybody, they go, oh, Blair, I've been listening to the show for 7 or 8 years. I go, sorry to hear that. Change the channel. Because the message has been the same. Rates have changed, but the meaningful impact income can have to any retiree is profound and can never be overlooked. The thing I am concerned with, not to appear, although based on some of the calls we get, it seems I'm not being as effective as I'd like, is I never want to sound like the annuity guy, right? We get calls. I mean, we get a ridiculous number of calls every week, but the many, many numerous calls I have heard from the team, they go, got a call from so-and-so. They want to know if Blair loves annuities. They want to know if they have to buy an annuity to work with Retirement Through Design. All these types of questions, I never want it to sound like I am hawking annuities. Once again, ad nauseum, the reason this show is focused on the income component of retirement, henceforth the annuity story, is really like 99.9% for compliance reasons. We're fee-based money managers. We work with money managers that are iconic. Most people couldn't even get access to them. But you cannot go on the public radio airwaves and start touting about performance that's off the charts. It is illegal. Okay? So we run a very, very straight script, compliance-based, and we talk about just one aspect. What is so interesting that Phil was alluding to is we are seeing some of these hyper-focused large publications, and I'm going to mention one right now. How about Money Magazine? Is there any investor who hasn't either read an issue of Money Magazine or seen it, you know, back in the day when you'd see magazines in stores? Okay. But Money Magazine has a fascinating article, and here's the headline. Research finds guaranteed income in retirement can actually help you live longer. Wow. If I said that, I'd probably be lambasted by other agents. But wait a second. Money Magazine said that.
0: That's an amazing claim.
1: So, and I'm just going to quote a line or two.
0: Okay.
1: Retirees who turn their savings into guaranteed monthly income via annuities may live longer, according to new research. A working paper from the National Bureau of Economic Research, not a working paper from Blair Aronson's annuity sales system, okay? National Bureau of Economic Research, NBER, finds that folks who choose annuities are about 3% less likely to die over the next decade than those managing withdrawals on their own. It's a small difference, but it could say a lot about how financial security shapes our overall well-being. And what do you think that well-being is related to? Less stress.
2: Mm-hmm.
1: Everybody loves the market we have been experiencing here intermittently, unquestionably. Who doesn't like sitting at a slot machine in Vegas that just can't do anything but keep paying out. But guess what, folks? My favorite Chinese proverb, trees don't grow to the sky. This thing we all spent so much time and so much energy chasing called money, surprise, you can only do two things with it. Here they are again. Spend it, otherwise known as consumption, which we all like to do, or leave it, which is legacy. You see, the disconnect is most people have been indoctrinated into the Wall Street mindset of the solution to you having a happy retirement, Mr. and Mrs. John Doe, is to have that number just increasing. That's ridiculous. Because the number that's really important is not the number that shows on your favorite big box brokerage statement this month. It's how much can you spend of that for as long as you are breathing and nobody has that number. We give you that number. Why? Because it's guaranteed. So please, this is once again just confirmation, validation, the affirmation to put the pipe down. This market will not rally forever. Greed and fear are a light switch away.
0: And let's just answer that one question you started with definitively. If someone comes to you and is not interested in an annuity or is interested in another part of the financial outlook, you're perfectly happy to work with them.
1: Of course.
0: Good. I just wanted us to say it, get it out there, so you don't keep getting that question.
1: It's not a ridiculous assumption, but it's certainly an assumption and somewhat understood. Well, Blair, listening to this show, over and over and over again, and I never hear anything but the importance of income planning, annuities, and rates, blah blah blah blah blah. But remember, if anything stays with you from this show, it's simply because that's how it has to be. Now, I want to read another interesting quote here. Retirees managing withdrawals on their own can end up living and dying with every market spike and dip. I got to read that again. Retirees managing withdrawals on their own, I call them do-it-yourselfers, end up living and dying with every market spike and dip. Constantly adjusting their sense of security based on short-term market swings.
0: Yeah.
1: Is that really what you want in retirement? 25, 30, 35 years of working, saving, planning, dreaming, hopefully. You finally walk away with this bucket of money. And now, how much can you spend when the market's going up? I don't know. This feels good. Market goes down. What does your advisor say? Hang in there, Harry. Market's coming back. You're in for the long haul. And by the way, Harry, you may want to cancel that, that trip. I don't know if helping the kids right now is a good time. Hold off on the car. And basically, based on our assumptions, we're going to recommend you work another 2 or 3 years. That's what you bargained for. I hope not.
0: All right, we got to take a break. But do you have an income stream set up that will last as long as you live? Or do you need help building a plan designed to make sure your money lasts throughout your retirement? This is what we're talking about here. So if you've saved $500,000 or more for retirement and need help looking at your portfolio, you want to get another perspective, now is definitely the time, especially while things are going well, because you're going to be able to take the maximum out of the market that can be replaced and set yourself up with some security. So be one of the first 15 callers at 800-499-1658. That's 800-499-1658. And set up your free CPR, that's a custom portfolio review with Blair, right now. Now, this appointment can be done virtually or it can be done in Blair's Woodland Hills office. But during this appointment, Blair will address the six cornerstones of the Forte formula, which include income planning, tax planning, long-term care planning, social security planning, estate planning, and even legacy planning. You can also visit Blair at his website at retirementthrough, that's THRUdesign.com, for more information. And I want to say again, this strategy is not meant to take everything that you have and put it into this income bucket. That is a portion. The income bucket is a portion. It is a protection so that you have a paycheck in retirement and you can live comfortably and safely and without the stress. And now we're hearing from the biggest of the biggest financial magazines that it actually prolongs your life. That sense of security will help to prolong your life. There is no better reason to do it than that. So be one of the first 15 callers, 800-499-1658. Remember, great retirements happen through design. 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My name is Phil Giangrande. I'm with, as always, wealth planner and strategist, founder of Retirement Through Design and the Forte Formula, and best-selling author with Steve Forbes, Blair Aronson. 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Now here's the bottom line. Using the Forte formula, Blair can show you how to create a predictable income in retirement starting at age 55 and retiring at age 65 that is up to 14.28%. 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My name is Phil Giangrande. I'm with, as always, wealth planner and strategist, founder of Retirement Through Design and the Forte Formula, and best-selling author with Steve Forbes, Blair Aronson. Blair, in the last segment, we were talking about Money Magazine, but Morningstar has something to say about this too. You want to go into that a little bit?
1: Sure, sure. Now, of course, I assume most people, maybe not, so I'll give you a little backstory. Morningstar is unquestionably the number one gold standard for providing research on Wall Street positions, okay, stocks, bonds, mutual funds. Also, Zacks, who we work with, is probably the second largest provider. They publish 6,000 pages daily for all of Wall Street to review. But I thought this was interesting. The state of retirement income for 2026. Okay. Quote, today's investors have come to know too well that markets can be unpredictable, highlighting the importance of formulating a sound retirement portfolio. While the 4% rule, which of course we refer to constantly, is a widely accepted guideline for safe withdrawal rate, our latest research indicates that retirees can withdraw as much as 3.9% in 2026. Now, talk about humorous. Okay, so let's get this straight. So according to, I mean, they're pretty much the gurus, right? So every $1 million I give to XYZ big box firm, I should plan on getting about $40,000 before taxes. I've said this for, you know, decades. That is insane. To keep $1 million hostage where you have no liquidity. And I actually had a prospect once, he stood up on the other side of the table. He goes, what are you talking about? I have complete liquidity. I said, hang on, simmer down for a second. I said, call your big box firm, have them send you $100,000 out of that $1 million account because you want to buy a car. Guess what? Your income just dropped. Oh, I didn't think about that. That's right. You got to stay all in all the time to get 40 grand. The reason the Forte formula smokes that is real simple. I want to get the same $40,000, and by the way, guaranteed forever, but I only want to use, drum roll please, Phil, $400,000.
0: Wow.
1: And guess what? The other $600,000 is free to, my favorite strategy is chase returns. I don't have to have 40% in a

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1: Cars, gifting, that's lifestyle in retirement. Not mug, mortgage, utilities, and groceries. That's quiet desperation.
2: The point of what you do is to set people up comprehensively to be able to deal with every aspect of this transition into retirement. Because it's not just the income. It's not just the chasing the returns. It's not just tax planning. It's not just long-term care planning. It's not just security planning and estate planning and legacy planning. It's all of those things together. So you look at the whole picture. The reason you just said, I want to know what all of your goals are, what you plan to do, is so that you can paint a complete picture for this is how the rest of your life is going to look, and it's going to be your dream life set up by these strategies that we're going to put into place. And that's what's so powerful about, I think, what you do.
1: Yeah. You know, I just want to chime in. I know we probably got to go to a break soon, but in this article, she also states this reality that I have said many times myself. In modern times, right now, people are more fearful of running out of money than dying. That tells you where it ranks in the wants list. Cash flow is all that retirement's about.
2: 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So this appointment can be done virtually, or it could be done in Blair's Woodland Hills office. But during the appointment, Blair will address the six cornerstones of the Forte formula, which include income planning, tax planning, long-term care planning, Social Security planning, estate planning, as well as legacy planning. You can also visit Blair at his website, retirementthrough, that's THRU, design.com for more information. So again, give Blair a call today, 800-499-1658. 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My name is Phil John Grande. 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

0: Welcome back to The Financial Bottom Line. My name is Phil Giangrande. I'm with, as always, wealth planner and strategist, founder of Retirement Through Design and The Forte Formula, and bestselling author with Steve Forbes, Blair Aronson. And it is my favorite time of the show. We get to talk about rates. Blair, what do you got?
1: All right, so do something a little different here today. Running a 59-year-old. Now, we all know individuals prior to 59 would have problems getting money out of a 401, unless it was from a former employer. So I run 59. It's actually 59 and a half that we have to wait. But it's an interesting calculation because I plug in, let's say an individual at 59 years old had 500 in a 401. If we let those dollars cook till Social Security age is 67, he will have cash flow guaranteed for life of $70,547, which is 14.1% cash flow. So here's the challenge, folks. Email your advisor. It's not a phone call because you want it in writing. All you have to do is take a piece of your balance or all of your balance and say, listen, I'm curious. I just need a confirmation that you can guarantee me at age 67, you'll be able to give me this amount of income forever. You have to have your own epiphany. Me telling you, you know, I can't give you that aha moment. Okay. But these rates, for the time being, remember, as of the airing of this show, these rates are guaranteed. Okay. If you have $1 million, just to show you how simple the math is, $1 million would guarantee a cash flow at 67. It's how much? $141,000 forever.
0: That's amazing. If you hear that and you want to see it for real in and what that would look like in your retirement, please be one of the first 15 callers, 800-499-1658. 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Anyway, we are at the end of this show. You're listening to The Financial Bottom Line. My name is Phil Giangrande. 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
5: A $351 billion budget deal in Sacramento. Governor Newsom and Democratic lawmakers struck the deal late yesterday. It'll include corporate tax increases, new taxes on software, healthcare taxes, and more to raise $2 billion, and no major cuts because of a tax windfall. But some experts warn the spending's too high and unsustainable. A vote on the budget could come Monday. Some California lawmakers are looking to ban the scalping of restaurant reservations. More from Matt Piscini.
6: The rise of reservation platforms like Resy and OpenTable has led to secondary marketplaces where people buy and resell desirable reservations, often at a markup. Restaurants argue this commoditizes free bookings and worsens no-show and cancellation issues. Under the bill, people or companies selling reservations for more than they originally paid could face civil liability and a $1,000 penalty. The bill allows third-party platforms to sell reservations at higher prices only if they have an agreement with the restaurant.
5: Those are the headlines. I'm Jason Athenson.
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17: A Better Life with Dr. Sanjay Gupta.
18: Osteoporosis affects millions of people in the United States and around the world. It's a disease that basically causes someone's bones to become weak, brittle, and porous, which can increase their risk of fractures. Now, the good news here is there are things you can do other than, or in addition to, taking medications to prevent fractures before it's too late. One is to up your intake of calcium and vitamin D. You also want to eat more protein. One functional medicine dietitian told us that that helps build muscle, and if you're building muscle strength, then you are also building bone strength. You want to be mindful of your workouts. The best ways to build bone density, one therapist told us, are going to be resistance exercises like lifting weights, and also exercises that make your bones take a bit of an impact, such as jumping or even running, just loading the bones a little bit more. I'm Dr. Sanjay Gupta, helping you live a better life.
0: Now it's time for The Financial Bottom Line. Welcome to The Financial Bottom Line. My name is Phil Giangrande. I'm with, as always, wealth planner and strategist, founder of Retirement Through Design and the Forte Formula, and best-selling author with Steve Forbes, Blair Aronson. Blair, welcome back.
1: Thank you, Phil. I'm going to say, I think it's probably for about the 1400th time. Pleasure to be here, my friend.
0: It's up. We're getting close to 14 years.
1: Yeah, we certainly are.
0: It's pretty amazing. And, you know, all that time we've been on the radio, we've been basically saying the same types of things. You know, the strategy has not really changed. We're just opening people's eyes to it. And what's really fun is there have been a couple publications that just over the last few weeks came out, and these are Wall Street, you know, facing magazines and newspapers that are talking about our strategies and saying and kind of validating what we've been talking about all this time. And it's really interesting. So I just want you to go into that a little bit.
1: Sure. So it's always important, because I am quite well aware that anybody who stumbled onto this show for 5 minutes, or God forbid, for many years. And I tell everybody, they go, oh, Blair, I've been listening to the show for 7 or 8 years. I go, sorry to hear that. Change the channel. Because the message has been the same. Rates have changed, but the meaningful impact income can have to any retiree is profound and can never be overlooked. The thing I am concerned with, not to appear, although based on some of the calls we get, it seems I'm not being as effective as I'd like, is I never want to sound like the annuity guy, right? We get calls. I mean, we get a ridiculous number of calls every week. But the many, many numerous calls I have heard from the team, they go, got a call from so-and-so. They want to know if Blair loves annuities. They want to know if they have to buy an annuity to work with Retirement Through Design. All these types of questions, I never want it to sound like I am hawking annuities. Once again, ad nauseum, the reason this show is focused on the income component of retirement, henceforth the annuity story, is really like 99.9% for compliance reasons. We're fee-based money managers. We work with money managers that are iconic. Most people couldn't even get access to them. But you cannot go on the public radio airwaves and start touting about performance that's off the charts. It is illegal. Okay? So we run a very, very straight script, compliance-based, and we talk about just one aspect. What is so interesting that Phil was alluding to is we are seeing some of these hyper-focused large publications, and I'm going to mention one right now. How about Money Magazine? Is there any investor who hasn't either read an issue of Money Magazine or seen it, you know, back in the day when you'd see magazines in stores? Okay. But Money Magazine has a fascinating article, and here's the headline. Research finds guaranteed income in retirement can actually help you live longer. Wow. If I said that, I'd probably be lambasted by other agents. But wait a second. Money Magazine said that.
0: That's an amazing claim.
1: So, and I'm just going to quote a line or two.
0: Okay.
1: Retirees who turn their savings into guaranteed monthly income via annuities may live longer, according to new research. A working paper from the National Bureau of Economic Research, not a working paper from Blair Aronson's annuity sales system, okay? National Bureau of Economic Research, NBER, finds that folks who choose annuities are about 3% less likely to die over the next decade than those managing withdrawals on their own. It's a small difference, but it could say a lot about how financial security shapes our overall well-being. And what do you think that well-being is related to? Less stress.
19: Mm-hmm.
1: Everybody loves the market we have been experiencing here intermittently, unquestionably. Who doesn't like sitting at a slot machine in Vegas that just can't do anything but keep paying out? But guess what, folks? My favorite Chinese proverb, trees don't grow to the sky. This thing we all spent so much time and so much energy chasing called money, surprise, you can only do two things with it. Here they are again. Spend it, otherwise known as consumption, which we all like to do, or leave it, which is legacy. You see, the disconnect is most people have been indoctrinated into the Wall Street mindset of the solution to you having a happy retirement, Mr. and Mrs. John Doe, is to have that number just increasing. That's ridiculous. Because the number that's really important is not the number that shows on your favorite big box brokerage statement this month. It's how much can you spend of that for as long as you are breathing and nobody has that number? We give you that number. Why? Because it's guaranteed. So please, this is once again just confirmation, validation, the affirmation to put the pipe down. This market will not rally forever. Greed and fear are a light switch away.
0: And let's just answer that one question you started with definitively. If someone comes to you and is not interested in an annuity or is interested in another part of the financial outlook, you're perfectly happy to work with them.
19: Of course.
0: good. I just wanted us to say it, get it out there, so you don't keep getting that question.
1: It's not a ridiculous assumption, but it's certainly an assumption and somewhat understood. Well, Blair, listening to this show, over and over and over again, and I never hear anything but the importance of income planning, annuities and rates, blah, blah, blah, blah, blah. But remember, if anything stays with you from this show, it's simply because that's how it has to be. Now, I want to read another interesting quote here. Retirees managing withdrawals on their own can end up living and dying with every market spike and dip. I got to read that again. Retirees managing withdrawals on their own, I call them do-it-yourselfers, end up living and dying with every market spike and dip, constantly adjusting their sense of security based on short-term market swings.
0: Yeah.
1: Is that really what you want in retirement? 25, 30, 35 years of working, saving, planning, dreaming, hopefully. You finally walk away with this bucket of money. And now, how much can you spend when the market's going up? I don't know. This feels good. Market goes down. What does your advisor say? Hang in there, Harry. Market's coming back. You're in for the long haul. And by the way, Harry, you may want to cancel that, that trip. I don't know if helping the kids right now is a good time. Hold off on the car. And basically, based on our assumptions, we're going to recommend you work another 2 or 3 years. That's what you bargained for. I hope not.
0: All right, we got to take a break. But do you have an income stream set up that will last as long as you live? Or do you need help building a plan designed to make sure your money lasts throughout your retirement? This is what we're talking about here. 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And set up your free CPR. That's a custom portfolio review with Blair right now. Now, this appointment can be done virtually or it can be done in Blair's Woodland Hills office. But during this appointment, Blair will address the six cornerstones of the Forte formula, which include income planning, tax planning, long-term care planning, social security planning, estate planning, and even legacy planning. You can also visit Blair at his website at retirementthrough, that's THRUdesign.com, for more information. And I want to say again, this strategy is not meant to take everything that you have and put it into this income bucket. That is a portion. The income bucket is a portion. It is a protection so that you have a paycheck in retirement and you can live comfortably and safely and without the stress. And now we're hearing from the biggest of the biggest financial magazines that it actually prolongs your life. That sense of security will help to prolong your life. There is no better reason to do it than that. So be one of the first 15 callers, 800-499-1658. Remember, great retirements happen through design. 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My name is Phil Giangrande. I'm with, as always, wealth planner and strategist, founder of Retirement Through Design and the Forte Formula, and best-selling author with Steve Forbes, Blair Aronson. 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Now here's the bottom line. Using the Forte formula, Blair can show you how to create a predictable income in retirement starting at age 55 and retiring at age 65 that is up to 14.28%. No kidding. 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Welcome back to The Financial Bottom Line. My name is Phil John Grande, and I'm with, as always, wealth planner and strategist, founder of Retirement Redesign and the Forte Formula, and best-selling author with Steve Forbes, Blair Aronson. Blair, in the last segment, we were talking about Money Magazine, but Morningstar has something to say about this too. You want to go into that a little bit?
1: Sure. Now, of course, I assume most people, maybe not, so I'll give you a little backstory. Morningstar is unquestionably the number one gold standard for providing research on Wall Street positions, okay, stocks, bonds, mutual funds. Also, Zacks, who we work with, is probably the second largest provider. They publish 6,000 pages daily for all of Wall Street to review. But I thought this was interesting. The state of retirement income for 2026, okay. Quote, today's investors have come to know too well that markets can be unpredictable, highlighting the importance of formulating a sound retirement portfolio. While the 4% rule, which of course we refer to constantly, is a widely accepted guideline for safe withdrawal rate, our latest research indicates that retirees can withdraw as much as 3.9% in 2026. Now, talk about humorous. Okay, so let's get this straight. So according to, I mean, they're pretty much the gurus, right? So every $1 million I give to XYZ big box firm, I should plan on getting about $40,000 before taxes. I've said this for, you know, decades. That is insane. To keep $1 million hostage where you have no liquidity. And I actually had a prospect once, he stood up on the other side of the table. He goes, what are you talking about? I have complete liquidity. I said, hang on, simmer down for a second. I said, call your big box firm, have them send you $100,000 out of that $1 million account because you want to buy a car. Guess what? Your income just dropped. Oh, I didn't think about that. That's right. You got to stay all in all the time to get 40 grand. The reason the Forte formula smokes that is real simple. I want to get the same $40,000, and by the way, guaranteed forever, but I only want to use, drum roll please, Phil, $400,000.
19: Wow.
1: And guess what? The other $600,000 is free to, my favorite strategy is chase returns. I don't have to have 40% in a low-risk, stable, conservative bond fund that, by the way, is a lazy, in reality, it's a dead asset. To keep 40% of your money out of harm's way, which is the only reason that strategy even exists. Blair, I'm 60-40. I'm 70-30. Guess what? The 60-40 portfolio is antiquated. And by the way, as a former bond trader, you know, is that 40% used to be able to earn 8%. Now it had a real job. That had a place in the portfolio. But 4% does not get you a seat at the table. Sorry, especially in a most likely decreasing interest rate environment we're headed into. So once again, you want to have $1 million captive going up and down and sideways in stocks, bonds, mutual funds, and all these, you know, other strategies that have no protection or principal and no guaranteed income to get 40 grand, or suppose we could get 40 grand out of 40%, which would be $400,000, and just chase returns or buy a boat or travel the world with that $600,000. Now, if you go, oh, that's interesting, Blair. I think I really want just more income. Well, that's great. We can lock in $100,000 a year, which would be 10% on the million.
19: Of right? course.
1: How about $100,000 a year you and your wife can never outlive? That's where it gets interesting. Come to us. The only homework assignment I ever give anybody is come to us with a dream number of income. And by the way, the dream number isn't your monthly bills. Dream number is all in. Hobbies, tithing, travel, dog walkers, spa for your, you know, for your wives, et cetera, et cetera. Cars, gifting. That's lifestyle in retirement, not mug, mortgage, utilities, and groceries. That's quiet desperation.
0: The point of what you do is to set people up comprehensively to be able to deal with every aspect of this transition into retirement. Because it's not just the income. It's not just the chasing the returns. It's not just tax planning. It's not just long-term care planning. It's not just security planning and estate planning and legacy planning. It's all of those things together. So you look at the whole picture. The reason you just said, I want to know what your all of your goals are, what you plan to do, what you is so that you can paint a complete picture for this is how the rest of your life is going to look. And it's going to be your dream life set up by these strategies that we're going to put into place. And that's what's so powerful about, I think, what you do.
1: Yeah. You know, I just want to chime in. I know we probably got to go to a break soon. But in this article, she also states this reality that I have said many times myself. In modern times, right now, people are more fearful of running out of money than dying. That tells you where it ranks in the wants list. Cash flow is all that retirement's about.
0: 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But during the appointment, Blair will address the six cornerstones of the Forte formula, which include income planning, tax planning, long-term care planning, social security planning, estate planning, as well as legacy planning. You can also visit Blair at his website, RetirementThrough, that's THRU, design.com for more information. 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My name is Phil John Grande. I'm with, as always, wealth planner and strategist, founder of Retirement Through Design and the Forte Formula, and bestselling author with Steve Forbes, Blair Aronson. And it is my favorite time of the show. We get to talk about rates. Blair, what do you got?
1: All right. So do something a little different here today. Running a 59-year-old. Now, we all know individuals prior to 59 would have problems getting money out of a 401, unless it was from a former employer. So I run 59, it's actually 59 and a half that we have to wait. But it's an interesting calculation, because I plug in, let's say, an individual at 59 years old had 500 in a 401. If we let those dollars cook till Social Security age is 67, he will have cash flow guaranteed for life of $70,547, which is 14.1% cash flow. So here's the challenge, folks. Email your advisor. It's not a phone call because you want it in writing. All you have to do is take a piece of your balance or all of your balance and say, listen, I'm curious. I just need a confirmation that you can guarantee me at age 67, you'll be able to give me this amount of income forever. You have to have your own epiphany. Me telling you, you know, I can't give you that aha moment. Okay. But these rates, for the time being, remember, as of the airing of this show, these rates are guaranteed. Okay. If you have $1 million, just to show you how simple the math is, $1 million would guarantee a cash flow at 67. It's how much? $141,000 forever.
0: That's amazing. 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You're listening to The Financial Bottom Line. 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
16: Forecasters say a mega heat dome is set to hit the eastern half of the U.S. next week. Jim Forbes has more.
25: Two small heat domes will collide, making for one large heat dome that will send temperatures into the triple digits. On Monday, St. Louis could hit 106 degrees, Chicago 102, and further south, Little Rock, Arkansas could see 106. On Wednesday, Cincinnati could see 107, while Nashville and Detroit could hit 104 degrees. By Wednesday, Washington, D.C. could hit a sweltering 111 degrees. I'm Jim Forbes.
16: A new demand letter in the Nancy Guthrie case claims to have video of the 84-year-old missing mother and one of her alleged kidnappers. TMZ says the sender uses the same email and Bitcoin address as a previous contact who sent an email not long after Guthrie's disappearance last February. The letter claims to have evidence tying two people to the kidnapping of Guthrie. The sender is demanding Bitcoin payment in exchange for a password access to the video. California authorities say they found over 100 dead dogs while investigating an animal shelter in Humboldt County. The Humboldt County Sheriff's Office announced the findings Friday after completing a search warrant at Miranda's Rescue in Fortuna. The shelter had called itself a no-kill sanctuary and took in more than 900 animals from January 2025 to this spring. Last April, the Sheriff's Office had received credible allegations of felony animal abuse at the shelter.
3: Sanctuary's owner, Shannon Miranda, is suspected of committing animal cruelty and fraud. The governor of Utah has declared a fire emergency across the state. The National Weather Service on Friday issued Utah's first ever red flag warning and called it a particularly dangerous situation. Governor Spencer Cox has responded by declaring an emergency and banning fireworks statewide until after the 4th of July. Wind gusts of up to 50 miles per hour are currently fueling 9 wildfires across Utah that have destroyed over 140,000 acres. I'm Lisa Taylor.
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5: Next time, they'll get a conviction.
6: He's the only person on the world who could have set this fire.
5: First, this is U.S. Attorney Bill Assayley talking to radio station KFI 640 in Los Angeles about the mistrial Friday for the guy accused of starting what would become the Palisades fire in 2025. Assayley will retry Jonathan Rinderknecht. He says this time with a jury that follows the rules.
6: They violated their oath. They considered the things they were not supposed to consider.
5: Rinderknecht's lawyer says good luck.
7: They can try this case 50 more times. And they're not going to get a conviction.
5: Steve Haney, also on KFI, says the jury count was 10-2 not guilty, and that won't change. Spencer Pratt lost his house in the Palisades fire, and that ultimately led to the reality star running for mayor of L.A. and losing.
8: The kid won.
5: President Trump again on Friday saying there was fraud in the election, though we've seen no proof of that.
8: He shouldn't go away quietly. He should protest because it was, in my very strong opinion, that was a rigged election.
5: Those are the headlines. I'm Jason Athenson.
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26: In downtown Atlanta, 110 southbound, off-ramp to 8th, we have a serious accident that has shut down that off-ramp. There is a fatality causing stop traffic in that area. In West Atlanta, 405 southbound after sunset, another accident has blocked the left lane, causing stop-and-go traffic from Valley Vista. In Montecito Heights, on a 110 northbound off-ramp to Avenue 43, another accident has blocked the off-ramp, causing slow traffic from the 5. In East LA, on the 60 westbound before Downey, some good news there. An earlier stall has been cleared.
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0: Every Christian is commissioned to seek the lost and tell them about Jesus. Too often, though, we get preoccupied by our physical needs and our day-to-day routines, and we miss gospel opportunities that are right in front of us. Today on Truth for Life Weekend, we'll hear a wake-up call from Jesus himself. Alistair Begg is teaching from John chapter 4, beginning with verse 27.
1: We're looking for a second time this morning at what proves to be a life-changing encounter between this no-named woman from Samaria and Jesus of Nazareth. It's the intimate awareness of her details shown by Jesus that has caused this woman to be profoundly impacted by Jesus' words. After his statement there in verse 18, her perspective on him shifts dramatically. If your Bible is open, you will see that in verse 9, in the opening gambit, she says, "How can you ask me for a drink? You're a Jew and I'm a Samaritan woman." That was his identity, a Jew. Now in verse 19, she says, "Sir, I can see that you are a prophet." It's going to advance beyond this. She's going to ask the question, I think perhaps this is actually the Messiah, the Christ. And the chapter, the section of the chapter is going to end with a declaration, surely this man is the Savior of the world. She is able to say that since she understands him to be a prophet, she thinks he can perhaps deal with a question that has been in her mind. We're not going to tackle that question just now. Jesus simply explains to her that if she thinks in geographical or territorial terms, when it comes to worshiping God, she's thinking along the wrong lines. In fact, the time is coming and has now come, he says, when people will worship God in spirit and in truth. To which the lady says in verse 25, "I know that Messiah, that is called Christ, is coming, and when he comes, he will explain everything to us." And then imagine being there to process the response of Jesus. "I am Christ. I am the Messiah speaking to you now," Jesus said. "I am the Messiah speaking to you now." And as she sits, presumably processing that information, verse 27 tells us that the disciples make their return. This is not the return of the Jedi, this is the return of the disciples. They had gone off, as we discovered in verse 8, to pick up food for lunch. It was an important assignment, they took it seriously, they had made the journey, and they had now returned. If we were editing a film, we would be cutting between these various scenes as the narrative progresses, and I'll do that with you, hopefully in a way that helps to settle it in our minds. All we really need to notice in verse 27 is that these disciples, upon their return, were surprised, but at the same time silent. We now cut, and the scene cuts, to the picture of the water jar left behind, and we see the back of the woman as she proceeds into town. She left her water pot, went back into the town, and said to the people, "Come out and see the man who told me everything I've ever done. Who told me everything I have ever done. Who do you think you are? Told you everything you've ever done? Yes, told me everything I've ever done. Me. Little messed up me. Little go to the well by yourself me. Little no-name woman from Samaria me. Little friendless me. Can this be the Messiah, do you think?" Now look at verse 30. It's dramatic, isn't it? They came out of the town and started to come to Jesus. On the strength of this, on the strength of this particular lady issuing this particular invitation. It's wonderful, really, isn't it? Should be an encouragement to all of us who think we're no good at issuing invitations. Certainly when it comes to explaining to people what has happened to us in terms of our Christian experience. Not all of us, of course, have a story to tell. But some who are here this morning, like this woman, have been picked up and set on the right way. And as a result of that, we have something to say. But we're often very diffident. And it may well be because we think, really, why would anyone want to listen to me? I don't think I should speak, because if I say, why don't you come to the patio, or why don't you come and attend this Bible study with me, or why don't we have coffee and let me tell you about this, the chances are no one will pay any attention to me at all. But listen, when God is at work, you'll be amazed at what happens. I'm sure this lady must have been amazed. Why don't you come out and see the man who told me everything I ever did? And people said, yeah, that's okay, we'll do that. Meanwhile, verse 31, meanwhile, back at the well, and the disciples are urging Jesus to eat. You catch that, don't you? Rabbi, eat something. And then this little dialogue that follows borders on the humorous, doesn't it? Jesus said to them, verse 32, I have food to eat that you know nothing about. And the disciples began to look at one another and said, did somebody bring him food when we were away? In other words, they respond literally. They respond physically. Now look at the disclosure, verse 34. The disciples' complete misunderstanding opens up the way for Jesus to teach them this vitally important lesson. My food, said Jesus, is to do the will of him who sent me and to finish his work. Now, this is a theme which runs throughout the Gospel, certainly throughout the Gospel of John. You go back to verse 34 of chapter 4. My food, said Jesus, is to do the will of him who sent me and to finish his work. Now, keep that word finish in mind, because it is the same root that you will find if you read all the way to chapter 19 and you find Jesus upon the cross. And from the cross, remember one of the things he says. It is finished. Not a cry of despair, but a declaration of the fact that he has completed what he set out to do, namely to die in the place of sinners so that those who deserve God's judgment and his wrath may not experience that judgment and wrath, because by grace through faith they have come to believe in the sacrifice of Jesus, who in this moment is explaining to these disciples that food and meat and drink for him was simply to do what his Father had sent him to do. And that becomes the occasion of him saying, and I'd like you to wake up and see the harvest. Your eyes are dull. You need to open your eyes. Isn't that the phrase there in verse 35? I tell you, open your eyes and look at the fields. This is a wake-up call, not just to these fellows on that day, but it is a wake-up call to all who are the followers of the Lord Jesus Christ. Because it is a reminder to us that very easily, like these fellows, we can become preoccupied with what is mundane and miss the overarching mission to which we're called. We can actually get preoccupied with the doing of church and the way everything works and fits together and who's where and why and when, and forget the fact that Jesus is saying to us, I want you to wake up and see the harvest. I want you to open your eyes, not simply when you're in here in order that you might read the Bible, but when you're out of here in order that you might see the people. And what he's saying here is that the seed that is sown, the seed sown in this woman's life, is already bearing fruit in the harvest of the advancing Samaritans. Now this parable of one sowing and another reaping is capable of all kinds of interpretation. Some have said that Jesus is referencing John the Baptist and his preparatory work, and now his disciples are entering into the benefits of reaping what John himself had sown. There are all kinds of legitimate ways, I think, in which we might make application of this, but it's hard not to see ultimately John chapter 12 and verse 24 in Jesus' statement. And for this, you're going to have to turn to it, otherwise it will make no sense at all. John chapter 12 and verse 23. People had come and wanted to see Jesus. Verse 23, on hearing this, Jesus replied, the hour has come for the Son of Man to be glorified. I tell you the truth, unless a grain of wheat falls to the ground and dies, it remains only a single seed. But if it dies, it produces many seeds. Now, Jesus is predicting his death, isn't he? It is only as the seed of the life of the Lord Jesus is sown in death, the death of the cross, that the fruit of eternal life may be reaped by anyone. And in an ultimate sense, it is Jesus who has done the hard work. It is Jesus who has finished the work so that we might enter into the benefits of that for which we did not sow. For we have reaped from his work eternal life. And when that takes hold of our lives, then we will understand that he intends for those who have been so changed to be the agents for change and for reaping in the lives of others. That's why last time we tried to anchor chapter 4 and chapter 3, and I invite you just to turn back one page to chapter 3, to verse 16 all over again. We said it was the most famous verse probably in John, maybe in the Bible. Look at it again. For God so loved the world that he gave his one and only Son, that whoever believes in him shall not perish but have eternal life. For God did not send his Son into the world to condemn the world, but to save the world through him. Now there's a sense in which when you go into chapter 4, it's true in chapter 3, but it seems more graphic in chapter 4. Chapter 4, if you like, begins to give us an immediate portrait of what that means in action. What does it mean that God has loved the world? Well, it means that the message of the good news is not restricted to the Jew. It breaks the boundaries of that and bleeds over into the Samaritan world. And indeed, the harvest amongst these Samaritans is the indication, the first indication in John's gospel, of the fact of the inclusive nature of the gospel, of the universal nature of the gospel's appeal, that it is for all men and all women everywhere. God so loved the world that he gave his only Son. And that there is eternal life, as we saw in verse 15 of chapter 3, for all who believe. Now let's just underline this. God is a seeking and a saving God. That gives the lie to the notion that in actual fact, men are seeking for God, and God somehow is hiding from them. No, that's not true. Men and women today may be seeking for peace, they may be seeking for fulfillment, they may be seeking for all kinds of things, but they are not seeking God. But God is seeking them. He is the God who comes to Adam and Eve in the garden and says, "Where are you?" If we were to believe the way it is told to us by anthropologists and sociologists, it is the absolute reverse of that, isn't it? That God is away hiding somewhere, and Adam and Eve are going around the garden going, "Where are you? Where are you? I'm looking for you." No, Adam and Eve are hiding. Look at John chapter 3. What does it say? This is the verdict. 19, light has come into the world, but men love darkness instead of light because their deeds were evil. So you have these two things set side by side. Men and women hiding in the darkness, and the light of the world coming to penetrate that darkness. Here the darkness is represented in the actual experience of this no-named woman at the well. And into the darkness of her life comes the light of Jesus, which first of all is a painful light in that it shows up her dark spots. But it is a purifying light insofar as it shows her condition in order that it might radically change her condition. That's why we said last time that the work of the gospel is not simply to expose our search for satisfaction, but is to expose our need of a savior. And God's great purpose for a world that is rebellious and lost is a purpose of grace and salvation. He seeks out all kinds of people. Religious fellows with a background and an intelligence, as in chapter 3, and disenfranchised women, as in chapter 4. Jesus does not sit at this well as an example to this woman of how she could live her life if she could only sort herself out. He does not stand before her as an example that she may begin to approximate to. What a sorry, hopeless charge that would be. The message of the gospel is that Jesus comes to live within a person so that the pattern that he has established is a pattern that is fulfilled in the power that he provides as we live in the presence that he grants. Saves people from evil and from helplessness. Saving people from the chains that tie us to our past. Providing what is necessary to live as he demands. Well, what's the point? Well, there may be a number of points, but this is the one I want to make. Since God is a seeking and saving God, those who are God's children should be about the business of seeking too. That's why he turns to these fellows and he says, wake up and see the harvest. Open your eyes. I know the standard thing is 4 months, he says, but I'm telling you it's now. It's hard for me not to apply this, however illegitimately, and say some of us are waiting to get serious about this business until we get through this next phase, you know. Well, when I complete my studies, when I sell my company, when I marry my fiancé, when my children are gone,

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3: Dignity, but he does not sidestep the issue. Go call your husband and come back. I don't have a husband. Good. Now we're going to talk about what we really need to talk about. If you and I are going to take seriously the commission, then we're going to have to be prepared to talk to people about the areas that are represented in their lives, relationships, sex, whatever it might be. And to tread the narrow path between the idolization of sex and the denigration of sex, neither of which is biblical. But to recognize that there isn't a magazine in the checkout that doesn't sell something on the basis of human sexuality. To recognize that there's hardly a day passes whereby all of the imagery that is confronting us vis-a-vis advertising is directly related to all of these things. And we live in that world. How are you going to handle this kind of woman?
4: Well, I can't believe that you've had five husbands. I mean, that's absolutely disgraceful. I can't, goodness gracious, one is bad enough. I hate to think what five would be like. And I would think after you've had five, what do you got another guy in the house for? Goodness gracious.
3: What are we to do with the fellow who by his choices has taken himself completely outside the bonds of God's pattern and plan? He says he's very pleased, but he isn't. Are we brave enough to exhibit love rather than hostility? Or to retreat in fear? You see, we can learn from Jesus' love. There is no love like the love of Jesus. There's no love like Jesus' love. Father, your love is a faithful love expressed in Jesus. And we can learn from Jesus' language, can't we? No tribal language, no pious language, no technical language, not a bunch of jargon laid on the lady, nothing that is disdainful, nothing that is embattled, none of that at all. I don't know, but I would imagine this lady was on a quest for freedom. Looking for freedom, looking for authenticity, actually maybe trying to find what it meant, find out what it meant for her to be her. And in that respect, she's a very contemporary woman. And these are our friends and these are our neighbors. And to them we go with the good news that only in Christ is there true freedom to be found without being enslaved, and only ultimately in Jesus is there a kind of acceptance and community that will allow you to be who you really are under God while living in the discovery of His plan for your purity. And that was the woman's discovery, and with that we end. I ended by putting down my Bible, and I just sat for a moment or two, and I said to myself, I wonder if this woman ever made it to Jerusalem on the day that the sun turned dark. I wonder if this woman ever snuggled in with the rest of the brave women around the cross. It's pure conjecture on my part. But if she did, and she looked up to the cross with the women there, she would have been present to hear the end of the story, if you like. She would have heard Jesus say, "Tetelestai, it is finished." And she might have said to herself, when I told him all the sins I'd ever done, and he said, "I've got you covered," maybe this is what he meant. Can it possibly be, she would have said, that this Jesus is hanging there in shame so that I might stand here in glory? Because that's the gospel. He takes what he doesn't deserve, our sins.

0: so that he might grant what we don't deserve. Salvation, forgiveness, freedom, hope. And it all starts with, "Can I have a drink of water, please?" And advances profoundly with this statement, "Come and see a man who told me everything I ever did."
1: 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It's called Union with Christ, The Blessings of Being in Him. In this book, Sinclair explores the phrase "in Christ." What does it mean to enjoy union with Jesus? 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I'm Bob Lapine. Thanks for taking time out of your weekend to study the Bible with us. When something bad happens, do you assume it's always punishment for sin? Next weekend, we'll learn how God sometimes uses these predicaments to display His work and glory. I hope you can join us. The Bible teaching of Alistair Begg is furnished by Truth for Life, where the learning is for living.
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3: The largest spending plan in California history is one step closer to approval. Governor Newsom and California Democrats struck a deal on a budget Friday evening. It'll be a balanced budget that takes advantage of more money than expected in tax revenue. It'll also include tax increases and almost $1 billion for homeless programs. A vote on the $351 billion budget plan could come Monday. Former movie producer Harvey Weinstein's rape conviction in California stands, but he'll be resentenced. An appeals court in California Friday upheld the conviction over the 2013 assault on a model in an L.A. hotel room. And the Second District Court of Appeals ordered a new hearing over his 16-year prison sentence. Weinstein is waiting to be sentenced on another sex assault conviction in New York. And if you've ever had spicy tuna crispy rice at a sushi restaurant, you have Katsuya Uechi to thank. He's credited with creating the dish at his namesake L.A. restaurant's Katsuya, which eventually spun off worldwide. We learned Friday Uechi died. No cause of death. The legendary sushi master was 67. Those are the headlines. I'm Jason Athenson.
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5: Did God cast away his people Israel? No, God will not cast away his people. On the contrary, God will save his people. I've been in Israel a couple of times, and one of the most wonderful things that you're able to say to those people over there is the fact that there's a great future for you. God is going to redeem this entire nation.
7: Welcome to Grace to You Weekend, the Bible teaching ministry of John MacArthur. I'm your host, Phil Johnson. With all of the turmoil in the Middle East these days, especially where the nation of Israel is concerned, perhaps a question has come into your mind. What is God's plan for Israel? How should we think about the promises God made to that nation in Scripture? And if you're a Christian, why do you need to know what God has in store for Israel? What's the practical value of that? Consider those questions with John MacArthur today as he continues his study, The Return and Reign of Jesus Christ. So now, if you're able, turn in your Bible to Zechariah chapter 10 as John begins the lesson.
5: The entire 11th chapter of Romans deals with the question that is introduced in the first verse of that chapter. And the question is, has God cast off his people Israel? That's a very vital question. That's a question that theologians are still discussing today. That's a question that is highly debated and heatedly discussed in theological seminaries and colleges around America and around the world. Has God cast off his people Israel? The next verse of the 11th chapter of Romans answers the question, and that is the second verse. And the second verse simply states the fact that God has not cast off his people Israel, that is the remotest possible thought. It says, God hath not cast away his people whom he foreknew. In other words, by the time you get to the 11th chapter of Romans, God is still dealing in the fulfillment of his promises to Israel. He has not set them aside. And from then, as you progress through the 11th chapter, Paul develops that particular thought. What is, in fact, God's plan for Israel? And it culminates in verse 26 of Romans 11, which says, so all Israel shall be saved, as it is written, there shall come out of Zion the deliverer who shall turn away ungodliness from Jacob. Why is God going to fulfill that? For this is my covenant unto them, when I shall take away their sins. And verse 29 says, and the gifts and callings of God are without repentance. Should God cast away his people Israel? No, God will not cast away his people. On the contrary, verse 26 and following says God will save his people. I've been in Israel a couple of times, and one of the most wonderful things that you're able to say to those people over there is the fact that there's a great future for you. God is going to redeem this entire nation. God has not cast you off. And one of the reasons that America has been such a great friend of Israel is because of the Christian testimony of America. The Israelis know that there are many of us who believe in the restoration of Israel. They know that. There are many evangelical Christians who have made friends with the Israelis. So this is a promise that has not been negated. God is going to redeem the nation of Israel. In Isaiah chapter 59 and verse 20 and 21, we read concerning this same fulfillment, the same prophecy, and the Redeemer shall come to Zion. That was quoted in Romans 11. And unto those who turn from transgression in Jacob, saith the Lord, as for me, this is my covenant with them, says the Lord. My spirit that is upon thee and my words which I have put in thy mouth shall not depart out of thy mouth, nor out of the mouth of thy seed, nor out of the mouth of thy seed's seed, saith the Lord, from henceforth and forever. In other words, God says there is a forever plan for Israel. There is a forever message that will abide in Israel that culminates when the Redeemer comes to Zion. Now, three things that stand out in that prophecy should be taken note of. One, the Redeemer will come out of Zion. He will be Jewish. Two, he will turn ungodliness away from Jacob. Three, he will take away their sins. So there is coming the Redeemer who will turn them away from their ungodliness and forgive their sins, and that is salvation. This all comes under what Jeremiah calls the New Covenant. The Old Covenant was a covenant of death. The New Covenant is a covenant of life. And Israel will experience the New Covenant according to Jeremiah 31 and verse 33. It says this, "But this shall be the covenant that I will make with the house of Israel. After those days, saith the Lord, I will put my law in their inward parts and write it in their hearts and will be their God, and they shall be my people. And they shall teach no more every man his neighbor and every man his brother, saying, Know the Lord. For they shall all know me, from the least of them to the greatest of them, saith the Lord. For I will forgive their iniquity and I will remember their sin no more." Now, when Israel is saved, what happens? What all is involved in their redemption? That is the theme of chapter 10. Just exactly what occurs? What are the constituent benefits of salvation? These features are the features that will really come to Israel in the day of their salvation. This is what you can tell any Jew, or any Gentile for that matter, about what God is going to do for Israel in the day when Jesus comes. Feature number one, and I'm going to jump into verse 4 for number one and then backtrack. Feature number one, the first thing Israel will receive is a divine redeemer. The divine redeemer. Verse 4. Out of him, and the him there refers back to its antecedent in verse 3, which is the house of Judah. So out of Judah came forth the corner. Out of him the nail. Out of him the battle bow. And out of him every oppressor together. Now let's go back and look at this verse. Zechariah reminds the people that the Messiah is coming, and he identifies him in this verse. Really, this is one of the richest messianic prophecies in the Old Testament, and it's not one that's studied very often, and yet it's just really loaded. In many of the former prophets, now you've heard of the former prophets and the latter prophets? You haven't heard of the former prophets and the latter prophets, okay? The former prophets are the prophets who prophesied prior to the Babylonian exile. The latter prophets are the prophets who prophesied after they came back from exile. Now, the former prophets had many things to say about the Messiah. Many things about what he would be and how he would look and how he would fulfill prophecy and so forth. Many of the things that were clearly stated in the former prophets are then picked up again by the latter prophets. Now, Zechariah, as a latter prophet after the exile, picks up three things about the Messiah that are from the former prophets. He calls the Messiah a cornerstone, a nail, and a battle bow. Now, these three things give us a tremendous insight into the Messiah. He will come from the house of Judah, because it says out of him, and we know that the Lord Jesus Christ is called the Lion of what tribe? The tribe of Judah. We know that is the source. He will come from the nation Israel. He will come from the tribe of Judah. He will come from the town of Bethlehem, and we know that from Micah 5:2, O thou Bethlehem Ephratah, though thou be little among the sons of Judah, out of thee shall he come forth. So the nation Israel, the tribe Judah, the portion of land will be Judah's, and the very village in Judah's portion will be Bethlehem. So out of Judah will he come. How tremendous it is that Jesus fulfilled that prophecy, that he was from Israel, that he was from the tribe of Judah, and that when he was born, his people were in a portion of land belonging to Judah in a very obscure, nondescript village called Bethlehem, exactly as the prophet had said in Micah chapter 5 and verse 2. Now, having established that, the Spirit then gives Zechariah three pictures of the Messiah, three pictures of the divine Redeemer, this great prophet who will come, this great deliverer. The first one is that he is called in Hebrew Pinach, and that means the cornerstone. Verse 4 calls him simply the corner. That's a messianic title. And in the former prophets, such as Isaiah 28:16, it says, "Therefore, thus saith the Lord God, behold, I lay in Zion for a foundation, a stone, a tested stone, a precious cornerstone, a sure foundation, and he that believeth shall not be ashamed." So Isaiah prophesied that he would be a stone, a tested stone, a precious stone, a cornerstone, a foundation stone. That has to be Jesus Christ. None other than Jesus Christ. And as you look at the New Testament, you find that Jesus Christ repeatedly is stated to be the cornerstone. In Romans 9, verse 32, it says, "They stumbled at the stumbling stone, as it is written, Behold, I lay in Zion a stumbling stone and a rock of offense, and whosoever believeth on him shall not be ashamed." And it's clear that Paul is referring to Jesus Christ, who is the stumbling stone over which Israel stumbled. In 1 Corinthians chapter 1 and verse 23, "We preach Christ crucified, unto the Jews a stumbling stone." In Ephesians, the stone takes a little bit of a different approach. And in Ephesians 2:20, it says, "And you are built upon the foundation of the apostles and prophets, Jesus Christ himself being the chief cornerstone." So sometimes he is a stone of stumbling, and sometimes he is a cornerstone, and sometimes he is a precious stone. But that is a common Old Testament designation. Daniel chapter 2 verse 34 calls him a stone. In fact, Daniel calls him a stone cut out without hands, and he is the crushing stone that comes in judgment to destroy the Gentile world powers. So Jesus is a stone. The Messiah will be a stone. Here it is not the crushing aspect that is emphasized. That's emphasized in other parts of the Bible, that he is a smiting rock. Matthew 21:44, a crushing stone of judgment. That is not the emphasis here. Zechariah says he is a cornerstone. He is a stone that holds up the walls. He is a supporting stone. He will give support and he will give stability. That's the idea. For the safety and stability of a building, almost everything depends on the foundation. Anybody who builds knows that. And what Zechariah is saying here is really the same thing. He is saying Christ is the one who will come and give stability to Israel, and that's the thing they've needed for so many centuries. Barron, David Barron, in his great commentary on Zechariah, says, "The great architect of the universe has purposed for himself from all eternity to raise out of frail, imperfect human materials a glorious temple for his own eternal habitation through the Spirit, which when completed shall show forth even more than the material temple of the universe to principalities and powers the infinite power and manifold wisdom of God. And in order to ensure that temple's eternal safety, he has bestowed great care on the foundation. He himself has laid it. And the tried and precious cornerstone which he has laid as the basis of this mystical structure is his own Son, who is perfected forevermore, against whom the gates of hell cannot prevail." And so we can say, let the storms rage and let infidelity assail and let men and devils do their utmost. When God sets Jesus as the cornerstone, the foundation stands sure. And we know that now, don't we? Because Christ is the cornerstone of the foundation of the church. And we have seen the church stand and weather the storm. And someday he'll become the cornerstone of Israel. You know, there's something else about this cornerstone concept that struck me as I was studying it, and that is that a cornerstone holds up two walls. It's in the corner. It holds up two walls. And without pushing the point too far, I think it's kind of interesting to realize that the cornerstone Christ holds up the two walls that make up the redeemed people, and that is the church and Israel. And where there used to be a wall between us, we now have a common cornerstone. And someday when Israel enters its kingdom, we'll enter it with Israel. And when we go into eternity, we'll go in together. And I dare say by the time we hit eternity, there won't be any way to tell us apart. In fact, for all those who know and love the Lord Jesus Christ today who are a part of Israel, they'll have to find a spot in both walls. He is the cornerstone for two people. And he will give stability and solidarity and foundation to Israel. That's the promise of God for them. The day is coming when you're going to get solidarity. The second thing that he calls this divine redeemer is the nail. Now that's a most interesting term in Hebrew. It refers to two kinds of nails in its use in the Old Testament. One is a tent stake. When they would put a tent up, they would run great pieces of rope out from the extremity of the tent on its outer part, and they would drive a stake into the ground to hold the tent. You've seen it at any tent you've ever seen. But the word not only has to do with a tent stake, but it is also used, and I'll show you where in a minute, to refer to the great nail that they drove into the middle post of the tent. Now, when they put up a tent in those days to live in their traveling, it was a big tent. It wasn't some little dinky pup tent. It was a big tent. And in the middle, they would have a pole, almost like a ship's mast. And there weren't any walls to hang anything on, so the pole in the middle, into it was driven a big nail in which the valuable ornaments of the house were hung. Whatever glorious art displays were to be hung in the tent, they were hung on the nail driven into the post. Often, according to one writer that I was reading, the wealth of that entire family would be hung on that peg for the admiration of all who came in. Now, I really believe that that's precisely what God is going to do with Jesus Christ. It is possible that he's referring here to the idea that he's the nail to hold the tent of Israel together. But I think if we connect up with what else we find in the scripture about this nail concept, what God is really going to do is that God is going to make Christ the nail in the midst of his kingdom on which all the glory of the kingdom hangs. Do you see? That's the essence of the picture. If you go back to Zechariah 6:13, it says, "He shall build the temple of the Lord and bear the glory." In other words, Christ will build the temple, and within that temple, he will bear the glory. See? He will bear the glory. The glory will be hung on him. Full millennial splendor will be his. Let me give you another reason why I believe this is probably the meaning here. Look in your Bible at Isaiah 22. Isaiah 22. As one old preacher I heard said, turn to Isaiah. Isaiah 22, verse 23. Now watch this. And this is talking about, as so often we've told you, it's talking about a human fulfillment and then a future fulfillment in Christ. The human fulfillment of this prophecy is Eliakim. Eliakim was a very wonderful man, a very godly man. And Eliakim is the historical fulfillment, but Messiah is the ultimate. In verse 23, he says, and we'll go right to the messianic element, "I will fasten him like a nail in a sure place, and he shall be for a glorious throne to his father's house." Now watch 24. "And they shall hang on him all the glory of his father's house. The offspring in the issue, all vessels of small quantity, from the vessels of cups to the vessels of flagons." Now you can see there, and in the next verse he says, the nail that is Eliakim will be removed, but the nail that is Messiah will never be removed. In other words, the ultimate fulfillment of this nail is forever. And he says, "I'll put that nail in a sure place and I'll hang on it all the glory of the house, all the vessels and so forth." And you can see by that verse that they hung everything there. They hung any paintings or portraits or representations of the people in the family. They hung all their fancy pots and pans. They hung it all on there. You can't put a nail on a tent, folks. It had to be on that post in the middle. "And so it is that they shall hang upon him the glory of his father's house. He will be the cornerstone, and he will be the nail on which the splendor of the kingdom will be hung. All the glory of the Davidic house will hang on the nail fastened in a sure place." And verse 25 of Isaiah says, "In that day, saith the Lord of hosts, shall the nail that is fastened in a sure place be removed and be cut down and fall, and the burden that was on it be cut off, for the Lord has spoken it." Now, the only way we can interpret that verse is that the Eliakim nail will be cut off, not the nail that is referring to Christ. And sometime when we get the time to study that chapter, we'll look at that in more detail. But Christ is the nail that will never fall. Eliakim will, not Christ. Chapter 10 again in Zechariah, we come to the third term to describe the Redeemer. He is called the battle bow. The battle bow. Now, the Lord has already given us indication of what this is. Go back to chapter 9, verse 13. When he judged the Greece, Antiochus Epiphanes, he says, "I bent Judah for me, filled the bow with Ephraim, raised up thy sons, O Zion, against thy sons, O Greece, and made thee like the sword of a mighty man." There you can see God already pictured as if he is an archer pulling a bow. And here God is seen as the battle bow itself. He is a conqueror without equal. He is a warrior who will come and destroy the enemy. Read Revelation 19:11. He comes in power to conquer and destroy. So, the first part of their salvation is that they will receive the divine Redeemer, who is a cornerstone, nail, and battle bow. Now, the result of this is that every oppressor together shall be scattered. What the verse is saying actually in the Hebrew is that all oppressors will be put out together. Israel will no more be oppressed. The divine Redeemer will conquer the enemy. So, promise number one in Israel's redemption, a divine Redeemer. Number two, divine reign, verse one. A divine Redeemer and divine reign. Look at verse one. Ask of the Lord rain in the time of the latter rain. So the Lord shall make bright clouds and give them showers of rain to everyone, grass in the field. Now, first of all, let's back up to verse 17 of chapter 9. When he's talking there about the kingdom and what it'll be like, he says, grain shall make the young men cheerful, and new wine shall make the maids cheerful, as implied. In other words, God is going to bring great harvests. Grain will flourish, grapes will flourish, and all you have to do is ask the Lord for it. Verse 1 of chapter 10. In the time of the latter rain, God is going to bring rain. Now, people have discussed whether this is literal rain. I think it is, yes, first of all, literal rain. I think in the time of the kingdom, God is going to make it rain in order that crops will flourish. Stuff is going to grow like it has never grown before. Now, I've been out on the desert outside of Jerusalem to the east, down to the Dead Sea a couple of times, and that is real desert. But when the Lord makes it rain, and I mean it is going to rain in the kingdom, watch what happens. Isaiah 35, 1. And the wilderness and the solitary place shall be glad for them. This is when the kingdom comes. Now listen to the next one. And the desert shall rejoice and blossom like what? The rose. It shall blossom abundantly and rejoice even with joy and singing. The glory of Lebanon shall be given to it. And if you've ever been to Lebanon, Lebanon, before it was denuded so much, the only thing I can tell you about Lebanon is so fertile and so green and so lush, parts of it look like a Lake Arrowhead area. Incredibly beautiful area. And he says the desert is going to look like Lebanon. And it's going to look like Carmel, and it's going to look like Sharon, and the valley of Sharon is the coastal valley, which is so green and beautiful, and Carmel is the range of mountains that goes up the coast to the north that is so green and nice, and the desert is going to look like that. Well, in order for that to happen in the desert, folks, you're going to have some real rain. God is going to make it rain, real rain. And verse 6, the lame man's going to leap like a deer, the tongue of the dumb is going to sing. And in the wilderness, watch this, shall waters break out and streams in the desert, and the parched ground shall become a pool, and the thirsty land springs of water. In the habitation of jackals, where each lay, shall be grass with reeds and rushes. Water everywhere! It's going to be like a water field in the desert. Literal rain. But it's more than that. Because while the Bible always promises a literal kingdom, with literal rain and literal water and literal fields growing with literal crops, it also speaks of spiritual blessing outpoured on the people of God. It's a truth in and of itself, and it's also an illustration of a spiritual truth, that God is going to pour out the rain of marvelous blessing. In fact, in Hosea 6, 1, come let us return to the Lord, for he's torn and he will heal. He has smitten, he will bind us up. And after 2 days he will revive us, and the third day he will raise us up, and we shall live in his sight. Now watch this. Then shall we know if we follow to know the Lord. His going forth is prepared as the morning, and he shall come to us as the rain, as the latter and former rain to the earth. In other words, God's outpoured blessing is likened to the rain. And so the latter rain here, the latter rain is the spring rain that comes in March and April, that's so indispensable to the crops. And he says you're not only going to get literal latter rain, you're going to get the latter rain of God's blessing. I think all of that is encompassed in this thought in Zechariah 10:1. And the word here is most interesting. It says he will give them, look at this, showers of rain. And the word there is a very special word in the Hebrew. It doesn't mean a violent, destructive rain, but the Hebrew means a productive, ample rain. It isn't going to be flooding them out. So the rain clouds will pour their water, and the clouds of God's blessing will pour their blessing.
7: 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Now for our entire staff, I'm Phil Johnson. Watch Grace to You Television Sundays on DirecTV Channel 378. And then be back next week when John MacArthur shows you how Israel will be transformed when the people of Israel finally accept Jesus as their rightful king and what that transformation will mean for the rest of the world. It's another half hour of unleashing God's truth, one verse at a time, on Grace to You Weekend.
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8: Utah is under a fire emergency across the state. The National Weather Service on Friday issued Utah's first ever red flag warning and called it a particularly dangerous situation. Governor Spencer Cox has responded by declaring an emergency and banning fireworks statewide until after the 4th of July. Wind gusts of up to 50 miles per hour are currently fueling 9 wildfires across Utah that have destroyed over 140,000 acres. The largest fire, called the Cottonwood Fire, has burned over 70,000 acres and is still uncontained. Governor Cox has called it the most destructive fire in the state's history. A new demand letter in the Nancy Guthrie case claims to have video of the 84-year-old missing mother and one of her alleged kidnappers. TMZ says the sender uses the same email and Bitcoin address as a previous contact who sent an email not long after Guthrie's disappearance last February. The sender is demanding Bitcoin payment in exchange for a password to access the video. Texas is now the first state to require public school children to read passages from the Bible. The Texas State Board of Education on Friday approved a required reading list that includes Bible stories. The new list starts as early as elementary school, which includes a picture book of David and Goliath. Older children will read passages about Adam and Eve, amongst others. The required readings will go into effect in 2030. California authorities discovered over 100 dead dogs while investigating an animal shelter in Humboldt County. The Humboldt County Sheriff's Office announced the findings Friday after completing a search warrant at Miranda's Rescue in Fortuna. The shelter had called itself a no-kill sanctuary and took in more than 900 animals from January 2025 to this spring. Last April, the Sheriff's Office had received credible allegations of felony animal abuse at the shelter. The sanctuary's owner, Shannon Miranda, is suspected of committing animal cruelty and fraud. Chinese officials say one person is dead and 13 are injured after a small plane crashed into Beijing's tallest building on Friday. The plane crashed into the 108-story Citic Tower. I'm Lisa Taylor.
9: And now local news. K-A-B-C. They're not going to get a conviction in the second trial.
3: Steve Haney, the defense lawyer for the guy accused of starting what would become the Palisades fire, telling LA radio station KFI 640 to bring on a retrial. A jury deadlocked 10-2 yesterday, most finding his client Jonathan Rinderknecht not guilty.
10: It is overwhelming he started this fire.
3: Federal prosecutor Bill Asaley's bringing the retrial, telling KFI the jury considered things they weren't supposed to, so his focus in the redo.
10: We will probably be more aggressive in trying to eliminate or screen people who are not going to follow the law or follow the evidence.
3: A new trial could come in October. Rinderknecht will stay locked up until then. Parts of Southern California again under a red flag fire warning because of the heat. The warning covers a lot of the Mojave Desert area in the eastern part of the state. And more than a million people expected in San Francisco this weekend for Pride celebrations.
11: It gives you permission to be your full, most glorious being in the world.
3: This year's theme, Resistance in Action. Those are the headlines. I'm Jason Athenson.
4: 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Now.
12: In downtown Atlanta, 110 southbound off-ramp to 8th. That off-ramp is shut down due to a fatal accident causing stop traffic as you approach that area. In Highland Park on a 110 northbound before Avenue 26, there is a brush fire on the right shoulder causing some slow traffic from the 101. In Anaheim Hills on a 91 westbound at Lakeview, there's an accident blocking the right shoulder. In Thousand Oaks on a 101 southbound connected to the northbound 23, that connector will be closed until further notice.
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18: Hello and welcome to the show. I'm your host, Pat Campbell. We've got a fascinating program for you today. Our guest today says that there is a youth molecule in the human body, and he says this molecule of youth happens to be concentrated in our skin, hair, eyes, and joints. He says this substance not only dramatically influences our appearance, in other words, how young or how healthy we look, but more importantly, our physical strength, our flexibility, and mobility. This is our ability to do things, lift things, get around, be physical. Today we're going to learn more about this once mysterious substance and how new breakthroughs are allowing us to get it back and keep it as we get older. All right, Bill Sardi is here. Bill is an author. He's traveled around the world in search of information about hyaluronic acid, or HA as it's sometimes referred to. He's back from his recent trip to a small village in Japan where people maintain high levels of HA and are famous for their ability to defy the aging process. Bill, welcome to the program.
19: Great to be with you, Pat, and all your statements to introduce the show today are certainly not overstatements. After years of people using oral hyaluronic acid supplements, well, of course, we're going to give your audience a report today, an update, and an improvement, how things are going, as thousands of people have discovered how this supports, in particular, their joints, but also their skin, and their eyes, and of course, their hair, and so on. These are the areas where the body actually is highly concentrated in HA. But I want to tell all your listeners to please stay tuned, because there's going to be an offer today from Purity Products, no strings attached. This is an offer from a reputable company that's been in business for years.
20: Just for $5, there's no strings attached. You get to try a bottle of this wonderful new product and make your life simple, make your supplement regimen simple, and save a little money along the way.
18: Now, you say there's a youth molecule in the human body and that it holds the key to the visible signs of aging. Now, you've written about this. You've traveled to Japan to do the research. So tell me about it. What exactly is this molecule you're talking about?
19: Pat, it's amazing that most people don't know this word, hyaluronic acid. And, of course, it's made. It's all over our body. It's in our skin. It's an all-natural molecule. We can get it orally, replace it in our body. But more so, we've learned that the little bit that we can get as a dietary supplement can trigger your body to make more. And, of course, why do we need more? Well, when we're young, we're loaded with this stuff. When we're babies, we have what we call baby fat. It's really baby HA. It makes, as babies fall down and get cuts and scrapes, you notice they never really get any lifelong scars from that because they have lots of HA on board, hyaluronic acid. And to make this easy to understand for the audience, I think we can all appreciate that women have smoother skin and thicker hair and so on. All of that is because estrogen sends a signal to make more HA, and that's why the girls have more limber, flexible joints. They can get in a kind of a lotus posture kind of that men can't get into. They certainly have all of those advantages, and it's because the estrogen sends a signal to make more HA. Now, women have more HA to lose than men do, and you see the skin shriveling up, the joints and so on, as women age. But there's a way to get it back. And, of course, Purity Products for years now has been talking about HA, and they have a new formula just for the joints, HA joint formula. And it's so important today because I think everyone's confused. An article in the New York Times says consumers are confused what to do to support their joints, so people are looking for alternatives. We need cushioning in between the joints, the bones in our joints. When a doctor looks at an x-ray, all he's doing is measuring the space between the two bones there in the knee. So it's about a quarter of an inch space. Without that cushioning, you've got bone rubbing on bone. That's what HA is. It's the jello or the cushioning agent in between our bones. We lose it either due to wear and tear or age, and so we start getting problems. The more that we find pain relief, the more pain relievers we use, the more we're going to use these joints, and then we're going to wear out more bone. And they've noticed this. People who chronically use pain relievers are going to have more bone wear. So what you need is the actual cushioning back there to lubricate the joint, and that's what HA does. That's what HA is. The doctors call it synovial fluid. They actually inject this into joints. Orthopedists do. Dermatologists inject it into the skin. Eye doctors use it as a lubricant during eye surgery. So it's nothing foreign to modern medicine, but it may be new to you as a listener there, and you have never heard about HA before. Well, you need to learn about it. It's a wonderful molecule. It's all natural, and you can get it as a dietary supplement. Purity Products was the first to introduce it. Now, it's a great big long molecule, Pat, that's 6 million Daltons in molecular weight. Think of 6 million paper clips put together. It's big. You can't absorb it. And Purity found a way to knock it down so that it's only about 1,500 to 3,000. That means that you can absorb this orally. We actually proved that in studies conducted at a laboratory right there in Florida. And we're going to tell you more about that. But we proved that it's orally absorbed. Most doctors are told that oral HA cannot be absorbed. That's true if it's the regular HA. It's got to be knocked down in molecular weight. And more important, it needs some other antioxidants to be added with it. We're going to talk about one here in just a moment. But Purity Products is introducing this all-new joint formula for people that are searching for alternatives for their joint health. And, of course, this isn't a drug. It's a dietary supplement meant to, of course, support healthy joint health as we think of it.
18: If you're just tuning in, we're talking with Bill Sardi about hyaluronic acid, or HA. Now, Bill, you said recently that the HA revolution is underway. More and more people are using it. Tell us why HA is such a breakthrough, and what exactly can it do for people?
19: I think the brick and the mortar analogy is probably the best for everybody to understand it. There are bricks in our body, the cells. There's mortar in between, and the mortar is the collagen. Now, within the collagen, not the collagen itself, vitamin C makes collagen, but within that collagen, there's a moisturizing agent that looks like Jell-O. Now, everyone knows you put some Jell-O in the refrigerator, and the water separates out after a time. And that's what's happening in our body. We're losing the water-holding molecule, HA. The body is 72% water. And as we lose this, the connective tissue that connects all of our cells, that connects all of everything that we have, begins to lose its water. It separates out. And then we begin to lose the substance, the scaffolding, the support structure that holds our body together. And, of course, we begin to wrinkle, we shrivel up, we lose an inch in our height, we see the brain shrivels up in the eye and so on. All of these things occur with age, and, you know, Ponce de Leon was looking for a youth molecule, and he wanted to find it in, of course, the fountain of youth, the water. He was looking for a water fountain. The body needs water, but it has to hold it, and, of course, I want everyone to think of having something like a Jell-O type of a water balloon filled with Jell-O or one filled with water. Which one do you want? You want the one filled with Jell-O because it's still firm but soft and cushiony. And that's the way our bodies are when we're young babies. Or even a pregnant woman is loaded with this, which is an example of the how the HA is made more so at certain times of our life. But as age goes on, we're going to lose it. We're going to see the wrinkles, the thinning hair. We're going to see our joints lose their flexibility. We're just telling people that after thousands of people have tried this, if you're taking glucosamine supplements, it took 13 years for doctors to adopt glucosamine sulfate. It's a regular dietary supplement now in drugstores, health food stores. People ask me, well, why hasn't my doctor told me about hyaluronic acid? Well, it took 13 years for glucosamine. It'll be on the front page of Time magazine. It's just going to take time. And it'll get there because patients are going to take this to their doctors and point it out as they did glucosamine. The revolution starts with patients and people that have issues and want to have healthy joints and skin and hair and eyes and want to see some of these useful levels of HA restored in their body.
18: Now, Bill, you've written a great deal about the role of hyaluronic acid in the body's connective tissues. How does HA work in the joints and the connective tissues?
19: It's a natural cushioning agent. And, Pat, we're talking to about between the bones. It also surrounds the nerves. There's a sciatic nerve. There's an ulnar nerve. There's a carpal tunnel nerve. All of these are going to need the special cushioning that HA can give them. There are people that tell us this stuff works. Here's Ernie writing to me, who actually teaches and plays golf in Dover, Delaware. He found this Purity joint formula, and we're telling you it worked miracles for him. Why? Because Purity has not only taken EHA, but they've taken a brand new substance called Hydrox that's taken from olives. Now, Pat, you notice you can put a bowl of olives on your table and a year later come back, and except for a little bit of shrinkage due to just a loss of moisture, they're very stable. They're still there. They didn't shrivel up and waste away due to fungal contamination. So there's something very strong in olives. We've known it for a long time. Dr. Roberto Crea, an Italian researcher who's now here in this country, doing some research on hydroxytyrosol extracted from olives and found out that it does some of the same things that the molecules do that trigger, like estrogen does, the production of HA. So we began to think, why don't we combine this wonderful, strong antioxidant from olives into Purity's new HA joint formula? You know, we're getting results like we've never seen before. This is why Bill writes to us this year saying, I'm taking HA for my knees. It's done wonders for my joints. So we get these letters from people. They're unsolicited. You see, this is the kind of thing we hear. And, of course, they're astounded with this. They just can't believe it. Here's someone writing to me. This is Dr. Cal Lee saying, he looks like a man that's 30 years younger, and he says people can't even believe his level of fitness and youthful appearance. And he says, I tell you to tell him, it's just the HA formula. And, of course, he sent us pictures on the Internet how fit he looks for his age. And you're going to look a little younger, because when you were young, you had a lot of this. 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It's Purity's HA joint formula. 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Well, there is no risk today. 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Because they know people who try this say, hey, it really worked for me. 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
18: 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Call now. Now, Bill, you visited this village in Japan, Yuzuri Hari, or as they call it, the Village of Long Life. Now, I understand that the people had unusually high HA levels in this village. What did you find when you met the people? Is it genetic? Is it dietary? What did you see?
19: Well, I went there again for the second time with translators, photographers, and it was easy to understand without studies, even though the town doctor there, Dr. Komori, has identified hyaluronic acid as the very reason why these people in Yuzuri Hara exhibit such youthfulness. And by the way, they have a lady there in her 90s without any aging spots in her skin, perfect skin, no wrinkles whatsoever. People living into their 80s and 90s look a lot younger, and it all became clear when we were there. Now, they grow a lot of their own vegetables and foods right there near their homes, and they have a lot of fresh foods, and sometimes they have a little extra, so they come down to the vegetable market and bring their goods there to be sold. So we were there taking pictures and interviewing people when 83-year-old Mr. Ishii came driving in on his motorcycle to deliver his vegetables to the fruit market. Pat, where do we have in the United States 83-year-olds driving their motorcycle down to the vegetable market? We don't have it. We followed him to his home where he was up on a 30-foot ladder trimming a tree. He works in the fields about 4 to 6 hours a day. And he introduced us to his neighbor who was 90 years old without a wrinkle on his face. Neither of them use reading glasses. And, of course, he works about 6 to 8 hours out in the fields every day. This was remarkable. I almost felt that I was in some sort of a place where the dinosaurs are still living or something. It was so remarkable. These people just exhibit a youthfulness, a flexibility in their joints, certainly a healthfulness that we just don't see everywhere else. In fact, it was so remarkable that the Emperor of Japan actually has visited this village. Pictures were taken there. You could see them all over the village there as they had posted them. So these are the kinds of reports that we hear.
18: Let me ask you a question here. You mentioned glucosamine, and there's another one out there that's pretty popular, MSM. How does this HA stack up against those other ones? The other ones, you have to take them for a while before you even see any results.
19: You do. And most of these are very positive dietary supplements. They certainly have lots of benefits. Glucosamine takes quite a while to kick in. MSM is a wonderful sulfur compound, and again, it's an anti-inflammatory, as are many things like fish oil. And so these are all wonderful, but they're not dealing with the origin of the problem. The origin of the problem is the loss of cushioning in the joint. And if we can just replace this, if we can find a way to get that cushioning back, that's what we call youthfulness. That's what we had when we were young. Here's David writing to me from New York, 25 years looking for something that would help support his lower back. And, of course, he said, I can't believe it now. He says, I can't thank you enough for this product. People have tried all the alternatives. They've searched everywhere else, Pat, and they haven't heard of hyaluronic acid.
18: Now, the reorder rates on HA sort of tell me that things are phenomenal. The product works. The study shows how. But what are the customers saying? What are they telling you, candidly? What are they saying to Bill Sardi?
19: If the horses come back to the trough, there must be good water there. It's amazing to me how people say, just keep sending this. It's wonderful. It changed my life. Here's Lorraine saying, I can't believe it, but I'm able to run. I love

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7: Well, certainly when we look in the mirror, when we see, well, let's say we're twin brothers, if we're looking, one of us ages faster than the other, how do we know that? And we're looking at our hair, we're looking at our skin, how smooth it is. You're losing HA. That's what your body's telling you. Losing HA and aging are equivalent to the same thing. How do you get it back? How do you get this wonderful youth molecule? There certainly is one. Ponce de Leon was right. The fountain of youth, the body is 72% water, but it needs to be held into a cushioning gel. 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You had a lot more of it when you were young. You just need to get a little bit of it back. 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
4: The Palisades Fire mistrial.
5: It's going down like a punch in the face.
4: Retired Army veteran Jim Cragg reacted in the news of the deadlocked jury Friday. Cragg lost his home in the fire, and he's the coordinator of the American Legion Palisades Disaster Center.
5: People are traumatized, and they wanted closure. They want to know that it's over.
4: Not only is it not over, Jonathan Rinderknecht will be tried again, likely later this year. And even though the jury was deadlocked, the votes were 10-2 not guilty. The massive warehouse fire near downtown Los Angeles may be out after burning for more than a week, but people who live in Boyle Heights, like Angelica Gutierrez, are still worried about the effects of all that black smoke that saturated the area.
6: I'm trying to get my lungs checked. I want to know if there's any issues and address them sooner than later.
4: And the Angels of Fire general manager Perry Manassian. He joined the team in 2020 and haven't had a winning season under his leadership. But to be fair, their last winning season was in 2015. Those are the headlines. I'm Jason Athenson.
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10: Hey, you guys, I'm often asked, how do I study the Bible? 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Let's see about studying the Bible. So I have been asked many times, and I'm grateful for the question, but this has really got me going because I've heard more recently. How do you prepare your sermons? Do you download them somewhere? Do you buy them from like pastor.com or sermon.com? Okay, that is so offensive, I have to address it. But I have to do it quickly because I have a limited time. So first of all, friends, listen up. In 2 Timothy chapter 2, verse 15, it says, be diligent to present yourself approved to God, a worker who does not need to be ashamed. Here's the reason why. Rightly dividing the word of truth. Bible study. In this particular sense, sermon preparation. I know that I'm going to be speaking to a lot of people who could care less, but there might be one or two of you who would want to know these things. And I got to tell you up front, right now, I have read the ancients, I have read the moderns, and regarding all of that, we need to understand something regarding sermon preparation, delivering of a message. How does this happen? So, number one, watch this. I'm going to put, they don't know what I'm about to do. You guys, we're doing this together right now. This is not rehearsed. So, hey, you guys, somebody give me a verse, just a Bible verse. John 3:16. Okay, unrehearsed John 3:16. So watch this. How would we preach a sermon out of John 3:16? Do I have an extensive library? Yes, I do. I do not go there first. For sermon preparation, I do not go to my commentaries first. If you're taking notes, I go to my commentaries last. Number one, John 3:16. Okay, so for God so loved the world that he gave his only begotten son that whosoever would believe on him would not perish but have everlasting life. What would I do regarding a sermon prep on this? Listen, I'm going to tell you what I would do by first telling you what I cannot do. In this modern age, this is what I cannot do. God does not allow me to read a commentary first, even though that commentary might be 600 years old. I can't read it first. He will not let me read it first. Number two, I cannot use AI. God forbids it in my life. I will never use it. I cannot use it. And there's reasons why. And maybe I can hit on that on this podcast or maybe in follow-up podcast. But let's look at it this way. How would you preach a sermon on John 3:16? For God so loved. Right there, I would start to look at, first of all, John 3:16. Where does it come out of? John chapter 3. I would make sure that I read John chapter 3, verse 1, all the way up to verse 15. And then I would pick it up again in verse 17 and read all the way to the end of the chapter. And I would see the context of where John 3:16 is. What is being said in the volume of the chapter? Very important. when I look at this, for God so loved the world, I know this. I'm going to look at the meaning in the original Greek language. And for this, you can look up, you can use Greek lexicons. You can use concordances that will, many concordances will have the definition of the Greek and or Hebrew or Aramaic words. I would possibly use technology for that. Meaning what? You can go to great Bible programs like Logos or Accordance, and you could look up the Strong's Greek word or Hebrew word for, right? The word for, F-O-R. And I find out, for example, it can also mean the word because. So I'm beginning to dissect this word. I'm going to learn about the word for God. God, I understand who God is. I'm not focused on that right now. For God so loved the world. Interesting. Is the word so in the original language? Is it something that is an elaboration in the English because the English lacks technicolor compared to the Greek and the Hebrew? What does the word so mean? Is it a word that is meaningful to the Bible study and unpacking this verse? I'm going to look up the word so, if it applies or not. I have to discover this. For God so loved. Which word for loved is God using here? And so you see what I'm doing? The first thing that I do is I unpack the original actual meaning of the words, and I get them written down on a piece of paper. This is what the meaning, for God so loved the world. Wait a minute. Some people have told me that for God so loved the elect, and only the elect, that he gave his only begotten son for them. Well, guess what? They're wrong, because when I go to look up the word world, it is the fact that Jesus Christ died for the entire world. All those who have ever lived from Adam to the last person that can be redeemed, Jesus died for them. If they accept the gospel message or not, he died for them. In fact, that's why hell is punishable by forever, is because when he paid the price for them to be in heaven, they reject. The penalty of such a rejection of such a perfect offering warrants and is justifiable for them to be in hell forever. Wow. So as I begin to unpack the words, I start looking at the meaning of these words that stand out to me. Now, somebody else might be preparing a sermon, and they're looking at John 3:16, and words might appear to them to be more meaningful than I view them, or not at all. They really double down on this particular word. It doesn't matter. Why doesn't it matter? Listen, because in sermon preparation, we are yielded to the Holy Spirit. Why? Because he's the author of the Bible. The Bible tells us that the Holy Spirit breathed through and into the prophets, and that all scripture is given by inspiration of God, and it is breathed out by God. That's why the Bible is without error, folks. Listen, people can say what they want. They still can't find a problem with the Bible. I mean, they've got lots of problems with the Bible. Sorry. They still can't find a flaw with the Bible, and they're not gonna. This is what's fun. So as you begin to look at this stuff, you start to build a foundation. Watch what happens to me. So as I'm looking at these words and the meaning of these words, what is black and white starts to take on, I used the word a moment ago, technicolor. It begins to become very colorful. Wow. That word for means because, on behalf of. The reason is, salvation is for this reason. God loved you and gifted, begotten. For God so loved the world that he gave us his only begotten son. Begotten. What's the big deal about begotten? Well, does that make Jesus less than God? No, the exact opposite. It makes him equal with God. God gifted his one and only. So when you begin to get the meanings to the words, what happens is you begin to get, and I'm scribbling right now because of time's sake, but it begins to look like this. And for those of you who happen to tune into our messages, you'll see how this structure happens. So my first thought off the top of my head is, for God so loved the world. Okay? Point number one. The magnitude of God's love. That's point number one. The magnitude of God's love. That's what it's telling me. And that the magnitude of God's love is seen, argument, magnitude of God's love. To substantiate that claim, I understand this. The magnitude of God's love is displayed that God is the originator of salvation. For God, because of God, on account of God. Are you tracking with me? This now is 1A. To point number one, 1A, to substantiate the point, is the magnitude of God and that salvation originates with him. For salvation to originate with him, salvation, number two, would be salvation comes through his son. I would write that down here. So what I'm doing is I'm building a skeleton. Think of a human skeleton. The title of the message is the head. And for me, the title of the message, the head, the title of the message, happens to be the theme. It's always for me, in my particular sermon preparation, the title of the message is always the theme in relation to the verses I'm going to be covering. Now, I just asked these guys to give me a verse. I could have said, give me four verses that are consecutive behind one another in the scriptures. There still would have been a theme if it's one verse or 100 verses. It's irrelevant. I've got the theme. Okay? And now I begin to substantiate the claim of number one, point one. And the third thing is, for God so loved the world, the third thing would be the scope of his love. The scope of his love. Here's what gets to be fun. In sermon prep, for me, and you guys, everyone's different, but I would recommend to you to go to YouTube and look up Howard Hendricks, a DTS, Dallas Theological Seminary video series by Howard Hendricks. I found him several years ago. He's great, but he approaches it his way. I approach it my way. I have found, you have found, that everybody who studies the Word of God approaches it their own way. That's why you can give two teachers, Bible pastor teachers, two pastors, the exact same verse to teach on, and you'll hear two completely different sermons that complement one another. Why? Because the Holy Spirit's the author of both sermons, if the Word of God is consulted to be taught on. The exegesis is something that we can learn about some other day, but it ensures accuracy. Of the scripture, what is being said, what is being communicated. So I'm going to kind of like make my page a little zoomed in, so to speak. From here, for example, that the magnitude of his love, I would now begin to look up verses in scripture about the magnitude of his love. And off the top of my head, remember, we're making this up right now in real time as we're sitting here. This is not rehearsed. So the magnitude of his love, I immediately go to the book of 1 John. So that means I'm going to read 1 John chapters 1, 2, and 3, 4. I'm going to read maybe even 2 John. We'll see. But I'm going to read 1 John. I'm also absolutely, under this particular subheading, subpoint, I'm absolutely going to go to Jeremiah. I'm going to start in Jeremiah around chapter 31, and I'm going to read to chapter 33. Why? Because I'm going to get the full understanding of, I have loved you with an everlasting love, therefore with loving kindness have I drawn you. Isn't that wonderful?
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10: 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Let's get real. Let's get bold. Let's get going. So as I teach this sermon, I would be saying in the sermon regarding the magnitude of his love, that this is how steadfast his love is. This is how reliable it is. The magnitude of his love is so, so vast and powerful that he's the one who even says in Jeremiah, I have drawn you. I have pulled you to me. I won't break your arm. I won't bend your knee. I'm not going to bend your neck, but I will pull you to me. I've loved you so much, I'm pulling you to me. See, where do you get all this from? Well, go look at what Jeremiah has to say, and you'll begin to discover the wealth and the power of God's love, the magnitude of his love, which is, here's another thing. That word in Greek is the word seismos, where we get the word seismology. We're here, for us in Southern California, it's almost a daily routine where we have earthquakes happening from 2.0 to 4.0, and Californians don't even bat an eye. Why? Because we're used to it. And so we need to be used to it this way, that the Word of God has and should have a seismic effect upon your life. It should shake you. It should get your attention because God has given his word that way. Now, listen, this is very, very important. I want to do all of this. And for me, this is just me. For me to do a Sunday, I don't know why it's this way, you guys. I can't explain it. It's just the way it happened in my life. For me to preach and teach 1 hour on Sunday, okay, 1 hour. 1 hour, a sermon that's 1 hour, 1 hour in length for me. That is anywhere from 15 to 20 hours of study. And what does that mean, study? Well, study means prayer time, which I'll try to tell you this if we have the time. Prayer time, Bible time, structure time, what we're doing right now, structure time. Build a skeleton, and then what I just would term as meat. I've got my skeleton. Now it's time to get meat on him. So as I begin to develop this for Sunday, it takes me 15 to 20 hours for a Sunday 1 hour. This sounds bizarre, but so for me on Wednesdays, because I teach another hour long sermon on Wednesdays from a completely different book of the Bible, because I actually work constantly, all the time, I'm doing all kinds of other things. I get up very early on Wednesdays. And I study all day Wednesdays, and then I usually end sometime around 4:30. I try to have it all done, and then I teach that message that night. So let's just say it can vary depending upon the day, but let's say 6 to 8 hours, or maybe 8 to 10 hours. Okay, we'll see how that goes for a Wednesday. But for me, when I'm almost all done, then I read commentaries. See, what are commentaries? Commentaries are written by great scholars. Well, they should be great. You have to be careful the commentaries you pick. And it's not easy. I thank God that I've been spoiled rotten growing up because I had the input that men of God told me Look, I'm blessed, man. I had Pastor Chuck Smith tell me to read these books and avoid those other books. I had Dr. David Hawking tell me the same. Dr. Tim LaHaye, Dr. Ed Heinzen, Thomas Ice. These people have made a major impact in my life, and they've told me what to study and what not to study. Look for this, look out for the other, okay? That kind of stuff. So having said that, I read the commentators last, the commentaries last, because I want to, listen, please don't mess this up. What am I doing? I'm verifying that what I heard from the Lord is actually from the Lord. I get confirmation. And what I'm about to say is going to sound arrogant, but it's anything but that. It's actually terrifying what I'm about to say. When I have put together a message that I've prayed, read the Word of God, and used the Bible to interpret the Bible, and God speaks to my heart and I write down the thoughts that flow, that now this is the sermon and it's 80% complete. I'll explain the 20% in a moment. I go to the commentaries, and most, almost always of the time, what God has given me is richer and deeper than what the commentators have given. That sounds arrogant, but it's not. Here's the punch. It's the Lord speaking to the 21st century generation of first service, second or third service on Sundays, that he wants to say to them in real time today. It's the same Holy Spirit. But I can have the confidence because when I've read what they've written, it's awesome. It's just that what God has given me is on fire on my heart. I can't wait to get it out because it's got me excited and it's got me changed. It's got me thrilled. That's why I would never preach another man's sermon. This is one reporter's opinion, but I believe it is absolutely wrong to download someone else's sermon and you attempt to preach it or teach it. I think that is a horrible thing. I don't mean to hurt your feelings or offend you, but I think if people are doing that, you need to go sell shoes in the mall. You need to quit now. You need to get out of the Bible teaching world, because if God doesn't give you the sermon to deliver to his people, then you're in the way. And if you think that you can go to pastor.com or sermon.com and print out the PDF and put it in your binder and teach it, oh my gosh, I think God would strike me dead. I think God would kill me. There's no way. Listen, the Lord won't even allow me to teach a sermon that I delivered 3 years ago. He won't even let me renew it. He won't even let me use it. Now, this is my conviction. This is how God works in my life. And so this has been a 30,000-foot overview. But here's the thing. The last thing I do to finalize the message, and I'll give you this example real fast. The day in the life of Jack on a Sunday morning. It starts anywhere between 2 to 3 a.m. on a Sunday morning, and I have 30 to 40 pages of notes that I've taken. And from 2 to 3 a.m. to 5:30 a.m., I'm going through those notes, and this is what happens. Point one, this is the verse. That makes no sense to me. What was I thinking? This was on Friday. What was I thinking? Throw it away. That goes out. All that to say, by service time, I have 10 pages of notes. It's all reduced. So I throw away 2/3 of it. Off I go, and I let God do the teaching through me. And the fun part is many times I'm learning. As my mouth is moving, I'm actually learning from him at the exact same time. Listen, sorry, got to go right now. Out of time. Maybe we can pick this up some other time. You could let me know if this was any way valuable to you, please. If you respond, then I'll follow up and do one later. Okay? So God bless you guys. Until next time.
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11: Utah is under a fire emergency across the state. The National Weather Service on Friday issued Utah's first ever red flag warning and called it a particularly dangerous situation. Governor Spencer Cox has responded by declaring an emergency and banning fireworks statewide until after the 4th of July. Wind gusts of up to 50 miles per hour are currently fueling 9 wildfires across Utah that have destroyed over 140,000 acres. The largest fire, called the Cottonwood Fire, has burned over 70,000 acres and is still uncontained. Governor Cox has called it the most destructive fire in the state's history. A new demand letter in the Nancy Guthrie case claims to have video of the 84-year-old missing mother and one of her alleged kidnappers. TMZ says the sender uses the same email and Bitcoin address as a previous contact who sent an email not long after Guthrie's disappearance last February. The sender is demanding Bitcoin payment in exchange for a password to access the video. Texas is now the first state to require public school children to read passages from the Bible. The Texas State Board of Education on Friday approved a required reading list that includes Bible stories. The new list starts as early as elementary school, which includes a picture book of David and Goliath. Older children will read passages about Adam and Eve, amongst others. The required readings will go into effect in 2030. California authorities discovered over 100 dead dogs while investigating an animal shelter in Humboldt County. The Humboldt County Sheriff's Office announced the findings Friday after completing a search warrant at Miranda's Rescue in Fortuna. The shelter had called itself a no-kill sanctuary and took in more than 900 animals from January 2025 to this spring. Last April, the Sheriff's Office had received credible allegations of felony animal abuse at the shelter. The sanctuary's owner, Shannon Miranda, is suspected of committing animal cruelty and fraud. Chinese officials say one person is dead and 13 are injured after a small plane crashed into Beijing's tallest building on Friday. The plane crashed into the 108-story CITIC Tower. I'm Lisa Taylor.
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13: Next time, they'll get a conviction.
14: He's the only person on the world who could have set this fire.
13: First Assistant U.S. Attorney Bill Asaley talking to radio station KFI 640 in Los Angeles about the mistrial Friday for the guy accused of starting what would become the Palisades fire in 2025. Asaley will retry Jonathan Rinderknecht, he says, this time with the jury that follows the rules.
14: They violated their oath. They considered the things they were not supposed to consider.
13: Rinderknecht's lawyer says, good luck.
15: They can try this case 50 more times, and they're not going to get a conviction.
13: Steve Haney, also on KFI, says the jury count was 10-2 not guilty, and that won't change. Spencer Pratt lost his house in the Palisades fire, and that ultimately led to the reality star running for mayor of L.A. and losing.
16: The kid won.
13: President Trump again on Friday saying there was fraud in the election, though we've seen no proof of that.
16: He shouldn't go away quietly. He should protest because it was, in my very strong opinion, that was a rigged election.
13: Those are the headlines. I'm Jason Nathanson.
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17: In downtown L.A. on the 110 heading southbound, the off-ramp to 8th Street is closed due to a crash. Moving to Mission Hills on the 118 heading westbound after the 5, that right lane is blocked due to a crash and is causing some buildup. And in Whittier on the 605 heading southbound between Whittier Boulevard and Washington Boulevard, the 3 right lanes are closed due to road construction, and it's stop-and-go traffic from Beverly Boulevard.
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24: Oh, it's going to be a good show today if we're going to talk about all those things. 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Welcome to our show, Advisors on Call, with Greg Ramirez. 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And Greg, how are you? 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
25: Well, hello, Jackie. How are you?
24: I'm fine. I'm back from vacation.
25: Oh, nice.
24: Yeah.
25: Oh, you sound spunky. You sound like you're full of energy. You're ready for the show today.
24: Yeah, I'm ready for the show today, Greg Ramirez.
25: All right.
24: Let's talk about this plan business for people who need to get a plan together, because everybody does. Pre-retirement is best, isn't it?
25: I agree. You know, I have a lot of people that call in, a lot of prospects that want a portfolio x-ray, and then it's always interesting. The people are never sure that they saved enough, and then when I sit down with them and I break it down and I do the x-ray and I tell them that they're fine, they're very happy. And it's just, you know, and it's a pleasure from my perspective to see when you're helping somebody that they realize they've achieved their goals, but they just don't know where to put the pieces. You know, I always like to use the example of a puzzle. You, the client, the prospect, you have the pieces of the puzzle. It's my job to take those pieces of the puzzle and to make your puzzle complete to show you that, yes, you can retire on your terms when you want to and that you won't outlive your assets. It's just a matter of taking your balance from your 401k or your pension, doing a rollover and giving you the right investments that are going to last a lifetime for you. It's easy. When people do the savings, just doing the allocations and putting it into the proper investment vehicles is the easy part. The hard part is saving. And that's the part that you, the client, the prospect, has to do. And in many cases, people have done a very good job, but they just don't know. Have I saved enough? you know, and once I saved enough, do I have it in the right assets? And let's be honest, when you have a 401k plan with an employer, all they offer are mutual funds and LifePath funds. They don't have anything else. They don't have stocks. They don't have income for life. They don't have long-term care, life insurance. They don't have alternative investments or interval funds. Those are some things that we offer here at Advisors on Call that you won't get at your employer. Now, for some of you who have pensions, your pension doesn't grow. You know, in some cases, the pensions are frozen. You get to take your amount out. Obviously, if you work longer, the pension will grow. But you're better off taking your pension because you can grow it now and get a better return than leaving it at your employer. So whether you work for, you know, the county of Los Angeles, you're a post office employee, you work for Edison, maybe you're an older person that worked for Boeing and you still have that pension, even though they don't have it anymore, but you can still do a rollover. Maybe you work for UPS. These are all places that have pensions. Look at doing a rollover. If you work for AT&T and you have a large pension, folks, It's very advantageous for you to look into. Maybe you should roll it over. Now, I've talked to a couple of people, and sometimes I know people get busy, and I get that. But for some of the people that I've talked to that we were supposed to follow up and have a follow-up meeting, don't sit on the sidelines waiting, because time is of the essence. The sooner you take advantage of this, the sooner you roll it over. Because remember, folks, once you reach 59 and a half, you can do an in-service rollover. Now, if you plan on working for another 5 or 6 years, which, you know, going to 65 or 67, it is only in your best interest to take it and roll it and put it into a something plan where you can start getting those credits or the returns to give you the income for life for both you and your spouse. So if that is you and I'm talking to you, or maybe you were a prospect that saw me a couple of months ago and now you just haven't, you haven't had the time to follow up, but you have time to listen to the show, give us a call. Let's complete what we started. You can reach me at info@advisorsoncall.com, or what's our number, Jackie?
24: 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That's his website. So what changes when somebody moves from the first half of retirement to the second half of retirement? Can we talk about wealth management and what needs to happen?
25: I'll tell you when we're, okay. Yeah. So we're dealing with the second half of retirement. Obviously, the first couple of, you know, first 10 or 15 years, you know, maybe you're traveling, seeing the grandkids, you know, seeing your sons and daughters, going to graduations. And then you get to that point where you start getting your 70s and your 80s. And folks, we all slow down. It doesn't matter how great of an athlete we were when we were younger. We get older, and our parts, just like a car, they only have so many miles. They only have so many uses. So it's very important that we look at, how did we plan for when we get to 75 and 80 and 85? Do we have a long-term care policy? Do we have a trust? And if we have a trust, do we have the right people that are going to take care of me for financial or for health care? Will these people make the right decisions? Have I decided that if something happens to me, God forbid, do I want to be buried or do I want to be cremated? Do I want to have care at home? Do I want to be in a facility for 24 hours a day? Do I have enough assets to make sure that if something happens to me, my spouse is going to be able to survive? These are all things that we need to have a plan for before this happens. And that's why it's very important that when you retire, or when you get close to retirement, once we are able to tell you that, yes, you have the green light, you can retire, it's what we do after. You know, I've talked to some prospects, and I know sometimes, you know, when you're going to meet with me, folks, and you want that portfolio x-ray, sometimes I give a lot of information, and sometimes I find out because my associates call back on some people and they go, gee, you know, Greg was very, very efficient. He gave so much information, it overwhelmed me. But folks, the reason why you're calling is you want to get the best information. You want to make sure the person you're dealing with is covering all aspects of financial planning. And that's something that I do. I've been doing this for 29 years. I'm not just going to give you one product, or I'm not going to give you one leg. You know, I like to use the example of when you're retired, you have a chair. You want to have four legs, four different streams of income, or five different streams of income. The more legs you have, the better off you're going to be. So, of course, when I do a portfolio x-ray, I get very in-depth. So if you feel like I've overwhelmed you, call me. Let's talk about it. But don't be afraid, because if you go somewhere else and someone gives you two legs, well, two legs aren't better than five. Let's do the math. It's all about numbers and about how many different streams of income that we can give you. If we can give you income for life guaranteed, that's good. If we can also give you an enhanced death benefit where you can take as much money out and the principal gets, you know, returned through death because of an enhanced death benefit, isn't it advantageous for you to do that investment vehicle? Or if we're talking long-term care, taking money from, let's say, your qualified plan, but let's say you have a, let's say you have $1 million, okay? You have $1 million, and let's say it's a couple. They both have $1 million each, okay? Now, like I said on the show, unless you have a liquid net worth of $6 million, you don't need long-term care. So if you have less than that, you need long-term care. So what I've discovered is, let's say you're in your 60s, you're going to retire. Let's take $250,000 of one of those IRA, one of those 401ks, because remember, when you're married, I consider your retirement assets as one. So each of you have $1 million, you have $2 million. That's $250,000. We have a long-term care vehicle that will give you a 25% enhancement. So think about that. If you roll over $250,000, you're going to get an enhancement of 25%. That basically works out to $67,500. It's going to get added to the $250. So now your long-term care benefit's going to start at $316,500.
24: Hmm.
25: Because you get an increase of 25%. Now, in addition to that, because these are qualified dollars, folks, now I don't want to lose you here, we're going to do a conversion, because what we're going to do is we're going to give you lifetime. And when I say lifetime, for as long as both of you live, your husband and wife, you're going to get long-term care. Now, we will start you at a benefit of about $7,000 a month with a 3% inflation rider. Where else are you going to get that? Just for moving over $250,000, you're already getting a 25% gross up, and then you get a 3% compound inflation rider. Let's go forward 20 years. Now, in your 80s, you're up to maybe $15,000, $16,000 a month each. And then if one of you passes away, if you don't use a long-term care, it turns into life insurance. All because you were able to take qualified dollars, turn it into a long-term care policy. Now, I do want to tell you, when we are doing this, we're basically doing it a conversion. So as we convert the dollars, so if we're converting $250,000, okay, let's do the math here. $250,000. So let's say we do it over a 10-year period, okay? That's about $20,000 a year. So that's going to cost you $20,000 in income over 10 years. Now, if you want, you can spread out over 20 years. I know the math on that. It comes out to $12,500. Now, isn't that worth it to you to know in the future you're going to get tax-free income for long-term care for as long as you live just by converting $250,000? These are the things, these are the differences that we do here at Advisors on Call, because folks, we are a fiduciary. We have to do what's in your best interest, and we do it. And sometimes, by mistake, I say too much information, because I'm very passionate about this, because I'm going to tell you something, folks. My parents didn't qualify for long-term care because they had pre-existing conditions at age 40.
24: So, wow.
25: I look at that when I see people in their 60s that don't have long-term care. The first thing I'm going to tell you is that you got to have long-term care, because I see what happens when you get older. You know, sometimes we have the unplanned death. Sometimes when someone dies, you lose a pension, you lose a Social Security. We want to prevent that, and we want to have pre-planning so that when that does happen, you don't have to worry about maybe having to do a reverse mortgage, changing your lifestyle. By having a plan and having your plan after a plan, that's when things happen. You lose your significant other, we got to have that plan. We got to have plan B. Because we don't know who's going to go first. So that's why we need to do all these things. And the only way we can do that is by giving you a portfolio x-ray and looking at what you have, doing something before you make the decision on your retire. If you're thinking of retiring this year, please call us.
24: Yes.
25: Email info@advisorsoncall.com, or what's that phone number, Jackie?
24: 562-269-1007, 562-269-1007.
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24: I've got him right here. It's Greg Ramirez of Advisors on Call. He is your advisor on call. And you can find him to come to you at 562-269-1007. It's 562-269-1007. I'm Jackie Selby. We are talking retirement. We are talking, can a retirement plan that worked for a 68-year-old feel incomplete for an 82-year-old?
25: You may be on a walker. You may not be able to do things on your own. So we're going to have to adjust that plan. Like we talked about earlier, a plan within a plan. Because folks, as we get older, one of the keys is being able to adjust. Having a good advisor is not having that same plan from when you were working to when you're retired to when you get to the point that you can't do the activities of daily living, which I think are very important. When we get to that point, you better make darn sure that that plan makes adjustments. So, like this says here, you know, when you're 82, I know some people, unfortunately, when they're 82, they're maybe in a wheelchair or a walker because maybe they, God forbid, they had a stroke or they just have some kind of debilitating injury, but they're not the same. So we need to make sure that the plan that they have at 82 is one that encompasses long-term care, encompasses supplemental insurance, and it even covers life insurance because we want to make sure that you have your trust. Do you have your powers of attorney for healthcare? Do you have your powers of attorney for financial? Do you have your decisions of where you want to be buried, how you want to be buried? Are those decided? And remember, folks, it's always better to do it when you're in your 60s than to wait until your 80s because you sometimes may have people that are going to try to unduly influence you because when you're older, you know, let's face it, folks, we're in a day and age today where I'm not trying to say that the youth today are lazy by any means, but there's a lot of people out there, and it doesn't matter by what age, people will try to take what elder people have. And what I see out there,
24: yeah,
25: there are a lot of older people that maybe didn't have children, but there's people that are special friends that are waiting for them to, when they fall, they will take advantage of them. Now, here at Advisors on Call, we're a fiduciary. We will help you all the way through. And if you're somebody, and that's one of the things that I want to say as a specialty, if you're a couple that doesn't have kids, believe me, we're going to help you. We have access to, you know, one, make sure you get the long-term care. We have access to companies that will give you caregivers that can be there either daily or 24 hours a day. And guess what, folks? They're bonded and they're actually nurses. They're real caregivers because I know sometimes people go, well, you know, that's why they're expensive. You know, when I tell you about those little sisters that we help, they pay $12,000 to $14,000 a month for care for one person.
24: Yeah.
25: But those people are nurses. They will take care of them. They can handle stuff. Mm-hmm. You know, when some people go, oh, I have a caregiver that's there 24/7 for $6,000 a month. But guess what? They're not bonded and they're not a nurse. They're not that's the difference.
24: Right. Yes.
25: You know, you pay for what you get, folks. So if we can develop a plan where you can get the actual help you need, where you get the bond, and you don't have to worry about that, it takes that equation out of the way so that when you're 82, you already have it covered. You know, I'll give you an example. I had a client recently that says, you know, Greg, one thing I worry about is that what if I get to the point that I can't remember things? And this person is kind of a control person. They always like to write notes and they like to tell me about things. I said, look, that's why I have a crew here of 11 people. And if you get to that point, we have other people that can help you with that. Mm-hmm. And if it gets to that point, you know, we have caregivers that can help you. You know, she already has a long-term care. She already has a life insurance. She's done everything that we recommended. Income is not an issue, but it's a matter of getting her the right care and letting her know that when that point and time comes, she will be taken care of. And she felt much better because she even says, you know, Greg, I'll be honest with you. I went looking at what other people offer out there and they don't, you know, number one, the returns that you do are not what other people do out there. And number two, nobody gets into and talks about the insurances, talks about, you know, the care, talks about the trust and services. They won't get into that. That's separate. And you do everything at once. And I realize that what you offer is very unique compared to what else is out there. And the reason why we're able to do that is because we're a boutique people. We're not a large firm. We're not a big wirehouse. We don't have thousands of employees. You know, we're a boutique, so we can do things that other places can't. You know, it's just like when you go to your favorite restaurant. I mean, I'm going to be honest with you. The best restaurants that I know are the ones that are maybe have one or two locations. Usually the ones that are chains, I mean, obviously there's some exceptions. You know, your Mastro's are pretty good. Those are very good. But most restaurants that are chains are not going to be as good as the ones that are individual. And the same goes for when you're looking with an advisory firm. Boutique firms, that's what we're able to offer alternative investments. That's what we're able to offer the insurance. And we do everything that is

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9: 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How should advisors help families visit the plan before, say, a crisis occurs in the family, like specifically a health crisis?
8: Well, being prepared, making sure you have your trust, making sure you have your will, your powers of attorney for healthcare and financials, you know, doing that financial checkup. One of the things that we're implementing this year is that I actually have some new partners that I brought aboard into the company. And every year we're going to talk to you and we're going to say, how can we help you save on taxes? We're going to have a tax mitigation strategy meeting, and we're also going to have what's called a crisis meeting. What I mean by a crisis meeting is that if a crisis was to come up, how are we going to approach that? Do you have what you need in place? And a lot of people don't do that. You know, one of the things is that people get your assets, they meet, and they go, oh, yeah, your assets are up, you're doing well, and that's pretty much it. But we're going to ask you, you know, how can we help you this year? What are the things that we can accomplish? Now, I will be honest, I don't do that sometimes all the time. I mean, I do a good job of managing the assets, but that's a component piece that's been missing because, again, I can't do everything. So I have empowered other people and I've hired people to grow my staff so that we can accommodate and meet that. Because, folks, we don't want to lose clients. We want to keep you engaged and we want to make sure that we're here to answer your questions and your needs for as long as you're around because we want you as a client for a long time. You're not a transaction to us. You're a client. You're a relationship. And that's the difference that you get here at Advisors on Call. We are relationship orientated.
9: And it's easy enough to start your relationship with Greg and the team at Advisors on Call by using this number, 562-269-1007. 562-269-1007. You can call or text. That's really good that you can have a crisis review with the team because if you're proactive, you're going to have a better outcome, Greg. I know you have a lot of stories in this area.
8: Oh, I do. I actually have one story where there was a client that and this was my fault. I'm going to tell you when I make a mistake, I make a mistake sometimes. I had a review with a client, and I thought the client knew that we were a full-service RIA and insurance company. So remember, folks, I have two companies. I have Advisors on Call, the RIA, and then I have AOCIS, which is Advisors on Call Insurance Services. This person bought an annuity through us, but he didn't know that we offer commodities or that we do, you know, he knew we did equities, but he didn't know we do commodities. I should have reached out to the person to remind him. He went somewhere else to do the commodities. He ended up taking a surrender charge, which I would not have suggested. There was different ways to get about it. And he went and got a commodities fund. Now, we have one of the best commodities funds out there. It's called SMCI. And if you look at the returns, I mean, they're over double digits. It's about over 20% returns for the last several years. You know, we offer that through our RIA, but this individual didn't know that. So I felt bad. So see, folks, I sometimes make mistakes myself. And, you know, I wish I called the guy a month earlier, because then I could have saved those assets so that he could have gotten something in number one, not taking a trip. But see, that's

0: thing. He should have called me, but he didn't. But it's not his job to call me. It's my job to call because I'm the advisor. So I was a month late. So think sometimes we make mistakes, folks. Nobody's perfect. So I you know, and sometimes we get overwhelmed. You know, this year I've had a lot of things happen to me personally. And that's not an excuse, but sometimes things happen. But what I'm saying is that that's why it's important to have other people in your staff that will do things that I can't, you know, and that's something that I'm glad that I have and I've acted because, you know, I learned from some, you know, I learned from things like this. You know, had I had somebody that called them earlier, oh, had we had the crisis, we could have talked to them and the person would have said, hey, I want to do commodities. What do you guys do? We would have gotten it. So that's where I'm going with that. So if any of you need a portfolio X-ray, please shoot us an email, info@advisorsoncall.com or what's that number?
1: 562-269-1007, 562-269-1007.
2: The largest spending plan in California history, one step closer to approval. Governor Newsom and California Democrats struck a deal on a budget Friday evening. We're waiting on full details, but like earlier proposals, it's said to be a balanced budget that takes advantage of more money than expected in tax revenue. It'll also include tax increases and almost $1 billion for homeless programs. A vote on the $351 billion budget could come Monday. One of the biggest pride celebrations in the country is in full swing in San Francisco this weekend, kicking off yesterday with the Trans March.
3: Our transgender kids are under attack, not just in California, but really across this nation.
2: San Francisco Supervisor Connie Chan.
3: This is our way to show that we support them, we love them, they're seen, they're heard.
2: Over 1 million people expected in the city this weekend. And the legendary sushi chef, credited with creating spicy tuna crispy rice and other now standard dishes on the menu at U.S. sushi restaurants, has died. Katsuya Uechi built a global empire starting in Los Angeles in the 90s. He was 67. Those are the headlines. I'm Jason Athenson.
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6: 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All right, Greg, tell me about an income floor. What is that, and how do we plan for this?
0: Well, obviously, when we're working, we all have essential expenses. We may have mortgages, house payments, medical insurance needs. You know, in case you have children going to school, you got tuition. You've got, if you have a mortgage, like I said earlier, or you have car payments, those are essentials. Those are essential. You know, every month you got to pay, like I know for me, every month I got to pay my premium for my dental insurance, my medical insurance. In some cases, I have premiums for my life insurance. Those are, I consider those essentials. So that's what they mean by income floor essentials. So for example, when I meet with you, I'm going to ask you two things. I'm going to ask you, number one, how much income do you want when you retire? And the first thing I'm going to do is, what are your expenses? And then you're going to tell me, well, my expenses are $7,000 a month. However, I would like to have some discretionary money above the expenses of $3,000 a month. So we would consider your floor income $7,000, and then your $3,000 is your discretionary income, because that's money that you just want to use to have fun with. Take a trip, maybe you have a hobby, maybe you want to take the grandkids out. That's separate from your floor income. So you are going to have, you know, basically we have, you're going to have two ranges of income that you're going to need. And I think it's important to know what your floor is and also to know what your discretionary is, because sometimes when people retire, their biggest concern is of running out of money. So if we can cover both, I usually keep that as, I usually combine it as one, and I include it together. And then remember, we also have to make, you know, we also have to think about taxes too, because if you're taking $10,000 a month, that's $120,000 a year. Now, maybe some of it comes from pension, some of it comes from Social Security, but the other one's going to come from your 401k to make up the difference. So again, talking about different levels of income, you know, how I talk about my legs and the stool, the more legs we have on the stool, the better off you're going to be. And what I'm going to do is I'm going to take that income. And when we're looking at your 401k plan and it becomes an IRA rollover, I'm going to give you a stream of income from alternative investments, which are for accredited investors with a net worth of $1 million separate from your primary residence. I'm going to have interval funds. I'm going to have equities, and I'm going to have income for life separate from any pensions or separate from any Social Security that you may receive. So if you think about it, I'm going to be giving you maybe five potential streams of income. Now, for some of you out there that are blessed enough to have rental income, that's a sixth stream of income. Now, isn't six legs much better than two or three? Because think about it, folks. Mm-hmm. When you've got a traditional 60-40 portfolio, how many legs of income are there? Well, you have bonds, and that's really it. And then the equities, when the market fluctuates like it's been doing the last week, your income, you may get that same amount of income, but your principal could go down faster because you don't have assets that are not correlated to the market. Now, one of the things that we do here that's different is that I like to put 30% of your assets into alternative investments. Guess what, folks? These assets are not correlated to the market. So if you need income, you're not going to see your principals fluctuate. So let's give you an example. You have a $1 million portfolio. We put 30% into alternative investments. $300,000 is not going to fluctuate because it's in alternative investments. On top of that, let's say we do another 30% in insurance. That's another $300,000. That we may, let's say we're going to give you income for life. You're going to get a stream of income. It's not correlated to the market. Now, we do have an investment vehicle that if you want to get raises as the market fluctuates, we can do that. But you're still going to have a floor, meaning by there's a minimum amount of income that you will receive no matter what. Well, guess what? It gives you the appreciation of the market, plus you have a floor that you're going to receive. That's a guarantee. Now, the reason why I can say it's a guarantee, because it's an advisory investment annuity with an income for life benefit. And that's why we use different asset classes. Now, we've talked about 60%. I could talk about maybe the other 30% being equities. Now, obviously, equities will fluctuate, but equities also keep pace with inflation, because when the market's doing very well, like it's done the first 6 months of the year, you could be up 15 to 20%. And then the last portion would be the interval funds. Maybe the interval funds are investments that are 1 year or less. And you know, again, they could be getting income as well. Maybe paying, because we have one that is a 6 month interval fund that pays 6.5%. And then it's renewable in 6 month terms. Now, obviously, if it's in a qualified plan, whether it's taxable as income is not an issue, because when you take your distribution out, if you're using it for income, that's income. But if you're looking for something that is relatively liquid and you have a 6 month calendar, which you get your assets out, that's something that you may want to use. So those are one of the things that we use as an interval fund. So when you look at a portfolio of $1 million, how much is subjected really on the market where you're subjected to that volatility? Really only 30%, which is 300,000. So if the market was to go down technically by 20%, the worst you could be down to 60,000. Now, if you had $1 million in a 60-40 portfolio, you're going to lose 200,000. That's a difference of $140,000, folks. That is why
6: yikes.
0: Diversification, mm-hmm. asset allocation is key. And that's the difference. Now, folks, for some of you out there earlier, like Jackie said, we have a book called To Alt or Not To Alt. This book will explain to you why alternative investments are important in everyone's portfolio. So please look it up. You know, look at Amazon, Barnes and Nobles. Just put To Alt or Not To Alt by Greg Ramirez. Check it out. Read it. That will let you know why, how we are different compared to everyone else that's out there, because we offer alternative investments. Now, I have a second book coming out called 21st Century Financial Planning. That should be out probably by the end of the third quarter. That is going to talk about our investment strategy of, you know, alternative investments, equities, interval funds, and insurance. It's going to go very in-depth. And I think if you have those two books, then you'll have an understanding of how we work and how our model is better than the 20th century model of 60-40.
6: That's really such good information, because it is risky if people are sticking in the market above the 60-40, if they're 60, above 40, 60 70, years 30.
0: Old. Oh, yeah, it is very.
6: Yeah. All right, Greg's number, it's 562-269-1007, 562-269-1007. And that's how you reach out to Greg Ramirez. 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I'm glad we're talking about this, because maybe families wait a little bit too long, Greg, to make these kinds of decisions. And if you do so, a lot of your money can still remain at risk.
0: Yes, they do. Yes.
6: I mean, it's disconcerting to think that you could be losing.
0: No, because this is a problem. The biggest problem that we have is people procrastinate, and people don't want to accept that as we get older, we may expire, we may die. You know, the sooner you embrace that, the better off you're going to be. You know, one of the first things that I did when I turned age 50 is I went and got a long-term care policy. And the reason why I did that is because I know at some point in life, I'm going to need long-term care. You know, we've talked about that when you reach age 76, there's a 97% chance that you're going to need long-term care. I don't know about you, but I ain't going to beat the odds at 3%, but I'm sure going to be prepared that if I am, I'm ready. Because remember, folks, the sooner you get yourself long-term care, the less expensive it's going to be. Time value, the time value of waiting and the expense is, you know, obviously from 50s to 60s, yeah, there's a substantial increase. So the sooner you can grasp getting the care, the better off you're going to be. You know, I know a lot of us right now, in particular Gen X, we're probably experiencing right now seeing our parents basically gradually losing their activities of daily living. In some cases, maybe they're fully disabled and we are a caregiver and we're taking care of them, because maybe in some cases they didn't qualify for long-term care. Not because they didn't want it, they didn't qualify. Now, for some of you out there that maybe they didn't understand it, or maybe because financial services wasn't really pushed, but they have the assets. Now you have a caregiver, you're spending money. Had they put money away into a long-term care policy, that wouldn't be an issue. And that's why it's very important to prepare and look at things 10, 20 years ahead of time. Because we don't know where we're at. We don't have a crystal ball. Now, God forbid, if nothing happens to us, at least we know we have plan B, we have plan C if something happens to us. That is the importance of planning. Because planning for the unknown. You know, I'll be honest with you, one of my biggest fears, and I'm a financial advisor, folks, is that I really feel I'm going to live a long time. So the question is, am I going to outlive my money? I don't know, because with inflation, with things, we don't know what the future has. But all I do know is I can prepare. And I'm going to have instruments that have, you know, 3% compound inflation. I'm going to have instrument vehicles, investments that pay income for life. I'm going to have vehicles that have inflation adjustment, things with guarantees, because the older I get, this is the other thing, folks. When I was in my 30s and 40s, I was very aggressive. You know, whether it be investing in real estate, buying stocks, leveraging options, you know, having a, having margin accounts. I did it all. But as I've gotten older and in my 50s, I'm like, I got to take a step back because I can't afford to make a mistake because I get older. And that's all of us. And that's the way we have to think. The closer we get to retirement, the more conservative we want to get. Because I have some people that say, Greg, you know, I'm in my 60s and I kind of missed out in my 50s, but I want to be aggressive. But at the same time, we can't take an aggressive stance where we can lose our money because we don't have another 10 or 15 years to work. Think about it.
6: To rebuild
0: it,
6: right?
0: When you're 62, you have a 10 or 15 years from 62 puts you at 72 or 77. You don't want to be working at that age. I mean, even though we're working longer, I know one thing is that I believe the 70s are the new 60s. And with medicine, well, but then again, maybe not, because with these things like GLP-1 and all these things are finding out where you've got bone density issues and you've got muscle, you're losing muscle mass. You know, those are things that are very important as we get older. We need to have that's and, you know, because what's the one killer that we all are afraid of when we get to age 80 or 90? Falling
6: broken
0: and breaking
6: hips.
0: A hip.
6: Yes.
0: I cannot tell you how many times I've had clients. You know, I had one client, the lady, she broke her femur. She was 97 years old. She went for the surgery, and God forbid, you know, God, she went through the surgery, but the recovery, she didn't make it through. Once that fall happened, it's very unfortunate. So again, being prepared is the key for everything.
6: Very good. Call Greg at this number so you can start talking about it. Let's open the conversation at 562-269-1007, 562-269-1007.
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6: 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You want to reach out to Greg Ramirez? You have an interest in his future. What are those sessions that you call them in L.A. next month?
0: Oh, we're going to be doing our I call them seminars. I call it our road
6: seminars.
0: Show.
6: Thank you.
0: Yes. Roadshow seminars. That's right.
6: Roadshow.
0: Well, I do know that I think we're looking at July 29th. We're looking at Tom O'Shanter's, which is over in Eagle Rock, which is part of Lowry's. It's a very good restaurant. Mm-hmm. And we'll be doing a seminar there. I think we're going to be doing it at 6:30. And then the following month, we're going to be doing one in Thousand Oaks. I think we're going to be doing either at Don't quote me on this because we have not nailed down the place, but I think we're going to be looking at Mastro's or Red O. One of those two. That will be in August. But I know July 29th we have Tom O'Shanter. So if you're interested, give us a call. That's in Eagle Rock. It's in Los Angeles. And the other one is going to be over in August. That will be, like I said, up in Thousand Oaks, Simi Valley area. We're looking at Red O or Mastro's. So good places. You're going to have good information. And like I said, folks, you know, I'm sorry that we've taken our time to get up there, but now we're going to get up there. We're going to get up there very consistently. And hopefully we can see you out there and look forward to a great event.
6: Great. And you can submit a request for interest at info@advisorsoncall.com or call or text Greg on 562-269-1007. 562-269-1007. All right, Greg, tell me about this decision bench situation. Why does every retirement plan need a decision bench?
0: Well, because we sometimes the people that we choose, maybe something happens to them. So we have to make sure that we got to go down the line. We got option A, option B, and option C. So you're going to have two or three options. You know, I'll give you a good example. You know, the primary person for me, if something happened to me, was my dad. My dad passed away. So, Nick, guess what? I got to have option B.
6: Oh, gosh. What are you going to do?
0: And I
6: got to
0: have option C because now B becomes A and right. C becomes B.
6: Oh, golly.
0: So you got to have at least three people. Now, a lot of us don't think like that. You know, I'll use my parents as an example. They got a trust late. They have option A. God forbid, I don't know, they have this option B. So what would happen if something happened to me?
6: I don't know. You're it.
0: Exactly. Because I'm the only child. But in many cases, folks, it's very important, very advantageous for you to always have options A, B, and C. You know, it because we never know. I mean, look at me. Like right now, I have to restructure my trust because I have major changes going on. I got to find out who am I going to have as my new A, and the B that I have. You know, like maybe I want to make some changes. Mm-hmm. So, it's very important that we look at these on a calendar basis. I would say on an annual basis, because if something was to happen, because this is the other thing too, folks, is that people don't have to die, but if they have a stroke and they can't operate in the same mental capacity that they could as being 100%, you know, in good health, you want to make sure that option B is ready to go or option C.
6: Wow.
0: These are things that we don't think about. And, you know, as we get older, you always kind of want, you know, I hate to say this, but like you want to make sure you want to have someone who's younger than you. So like, I'll give you an example. I'm 53. I'm going to probably want to look for somebody now because, you know, my dad was older. I got to look for someone who's younger than me. I got to look for someone who's maybe in their 40s or 30s. Because let's go forward. If I pick them right now and they're in their 30s and 40s, when I get to my 70s and 80s, those people that were in their 30s and 40s will now be their 60s and 50s. We have to think like that. We have to make sure that they're still going to be able to make those decisions. That's why in many cases people pick their children, because when they put their children, let's say you're in your 50s and you have kids that are in their 20s, by the time you're in your 80s, those kids that are in their 20s will be in their 50s. Mm-hmm. And, you know, for some of you that have two or three kids, you want to, you know, you want to put those people on there. Now, in some cases, people don't want to put their kids. Then who else would you use? Maybe a brother or a sister or a niece or a nephew? I don't know. You got to have somebody, but you got to have
6: you've got to have
0: at least two or three people that you know you can depend on. Now, in some cases, we may put our friends. And if our friends are our own age, let's say I pick somebody who's 51 years old. Let's go forward 30 years. In 30 years, I'll be 83 years old. That person who I picked, who's 2 years younger than me, is 81 years old.
6: Right.
0: Now, does that mean that they may have the capacity to make decisions still? Those are the things that I think about.
6: Yeah, this is something that's going to need some adjustment over the years, too,
0: exactly.
6: Probably.
0: Exactly. So that's why, you know, you got to look and make sure you got a son or a daughter. And that's why it's important to have family, folks. You know, sometimes when I look at people that don't have families, that's where this becomes hard because, sure, you had a great relationship with your husband or your wife, but as we get older, if you don't have kids, you got to look for places that you can trust. You know, in many cases, that's why at Advisors on Call, you know, we can help you with those decisions. We will be there for you. You know, I talk about those clients that I always talk about, the two little sisters. I have another couple. Mm-hmm. We are there for them. We make those decisions. You know, we will help you with that.
6: Right. Are you saying for one of your clients, you were the person, right?
0: Yeah. Well, yeah, I made the decisions for them. Yeah, because once that happens, then I can't be their advisor because I'm actually making the decisions for them. Then we are no longer managing their assets because we are actually doing their finances and everything else. And the role changes. But yes.
6: Right. The role changes and that would be a conflict of interest. But
0: that's correct. But we adjust. We make the adjustments and we make
6: it
0: happen.
6: And you do know how to help families select that proper person and look in those areas.
0: Yes. And then we also have, you know, we have contacts for, like I said, if you need the caregivers, we have that. We have certified caregivers and companies. Yes, we have all that.
6: That's really good to know. Here's Greg's number, super connected fellow, 562-269-1007, 562-269-1007. Call or text him. And let's get on the schedule and start these conversations, because
0: they're not easy conversations to have, but we need
6: no,
0: to.
6: No, but yeah. What can go wrong when only one person understands the financial life? I mean, tax forms, insurance notices, account logins, bills.
0: They inhibit the process. You know, that's why it's very important. You know, sometimes, you know, when I see couples, I often see one person as a decision maker and the other person is just there. But okay. It's very important that both people know what's going on, because when the other person goes is the one that was making all the bills, it's going to lead that other person in a hard situation. Like I have one example where I have a lady that her husband passed away and she doesn't believe she has enough money to last her a lifetime. Now, I've gone through numerous, you know, portfolio x-rays saying, look, you have enough money to last you 120 years old. I don't think you're going to live to 120, but in case you did, you have enough money. And they don't believe me because they weren't the one doing the bills. And they only do what they know. And so they have that fear. And, you know, folks, I don't blame you. I even have that fear myself. You know, if I live to 120, I want to make sure I have enough assets that I don't outlive. We all have that fear and the unknown. But this is the thing. If I'm going to run numbers, like I run numbers myself, I know I'm going to be okay. I have rental properties. I have other things that I can do. I you know, I can turn on to a reverse mortgage if I need to. I can do things. I can sell properties or real estate. This individual, you know, they own their home. They have assets. They have enough to make. They even have a cushion right now. But their fear is that they're going to run out of money. Now, they actually have a caregiver now. And that's one of the things that concerns them is like, can I still afford this? Well, of course you can afford it. Because remember, folks, you can't take the money to the grave. So when you have a house that's that's free and clear, or even you have a small balance of $100,000 or $200,000, your house is worth $1 million or $2 million. Use the money. You can't take it to the grave. And if you're saving it for a beneficiary, I'm sure your beneficiary would want you to use those assets for yourself or your deceased spouse. You don't think that they made sure that they wanted you to have a good quality of life when they're gone? Of course they did. So don't think twice about getting into it, about using the assets. You know, if you live another 10 years, have a good life. That's what your significant other would have wanted, and keep it that way. Don't think twice.
6: Right. Use the assets to your benefit.
0: Exactly. And that's why when I come across people that are afraid to use the assets, I go, what are you saving this for? Because I also have, you know, prospects and clients that say, Greg, I don't want to leave money to my kids because I know they will not respect it. They will spend it faster than it took for me to save it, and I'll be turning in my grave. We're going to leave whatever is left. And you know what? That's a great strategy. I think that's a great strategy because you made the money. You should enjoy it. And if you, you know, if you educated your children right, and they should be set, there's nothing to worry about. And that's how life goes. We all take care of each other. Once people become adults and they exit that door, you know, obviously sometimes there may be situations where they come back but for the most part, if you do your job right, they're set. You're good. They're good. You know, I believe people are products of their environment. Success breeds success. So if you train them right, they're not going to come back. But when you save this money, spend it on yourself. Enjoy life. That's what you worked hard for. That's why we all look for retirement.
6: Wow. That is such good information. Really, it's a good perspective, stuff I haven't considered before. Greg's available on 562-269-1007, 562-269-1007. 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Again, on the number, 562-269-1007, call or text. Any closing comments, Greg? I got about 30 seconds for you.
0: No, other than that, if you're looking for a portfolio x-ray, you're thinking about retiring, please call us first. We'll give you that x-ray. We'll let you know where you stand. And check out our seminars, because we are going to be in the areas. We'll be doing them both in Orange County and LA. We'll be doing about 2 seminars a month for the rest of the year. So I plan on doing basically 10 events from now until – I don't do seminars in December because I know it's Christmas time. But we'll be doing 2, one in LA, one in Orange County each month. So check our calendar, listen to the show, we'll let you know when the events are. 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And thank you for being a part of the show.
6: 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Advisors on Call, that's a wrap for this week. Greg, great show.
0: Thank you. We'll see you next week, Jackie.
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23: Iran says it struck U.S.-linked targets in the Middle East in response to American attacks against Iranian military sites on Friday, despite the current ceasefire agreement. Vice President J.D. Vance said violence will be met by violence. We get more from Lisa Taylor.
24: U.S. Central Command says in response to the Iranian attack, U.S. military aircraft struck Iranian missile and drone storage locations and coastal radar sites. In a post on social media, Vance said if Iran has disagreements over the ceasefire agreement, they can pick up the phone. I'm Lisa Taylor.
23: A Somali man accused of being the ringleader of the largest fraud scheme of the pandemic era has been arrested. The U.S. attorney for Minnesota says the 43-year-old has been on the run for over 4 years before his arrest in Mogadishu by the FBI and Somali police. He's alleged to be part of the $250 million Feeding Our Future fraud investigation in Minnesota. Prosecutors say the organization was supposed to be using taxpayer money to feed children, but instead used the funds to buy luxury vehicles, real estate, and to finance international travel. The Texas State Board of Education has approved a required reading list that includes stories from the Bible.
25: Chairman, by a vote of 9-5-1.
26: 9-5-1, the motion carries.
23: Board President Aaron Kinsey read the vote. The new list starts as early as elementary school with a picture book of David and Goliath. Older children will read passages about Adam and Eve. The required readings will go into effect in 2030. Universal and DreamWorks are releasing a new spin-off to the Shrek franchise. Donkey will serve as an origin story of how a donkey became the chatty sidekick fans have grown to know. Eddie Murphy is returning to voice the signature character. Murphy told Screen Rant, "They've written a very funny story." The film is directed by Charlie Bean. Donkey is slated to release on June 30th, 2028. I'm Lisa Carton.
27: 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KABC.
28: They're not going to get a conviction in the second trial.
29: Steve Haney, the defense lawyer for the guy accused of starting what would become the Palisades fire, saying, bring on a retrial. A jury deadlocked 10-2 yesterday, most finding his client, Jonathan Rinderknecht, not guilty.
28: It is overwhelming he started this fire.
29: Federal prosecutor Bill Saley is bringing the retrial, claiming the jury considered things they weren't supposed to. So his focus in the redo.
28: We will probably be more aggressive in trying to eliminate or screen people who are not going to follow the law or follow the evidence.
29: A new trial could come in October. Rinderknecht will stay locked up until then. Parts of Southern California again under a red flag fire warning because of the heat. The warning covers a lot of the Mojave Desert area in the eastern part of the state. And California lawmakers are looking at a ban on restaurant reservation scalping. A bill in Sacramento would make it illegal to pay for a reservation, then turn around and sell it for more without restaurant approval. Those are the headlines. I'm Jason Athenson.
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30: In East LA on the 5 heading southbound at the 710, a crash is blocking that right lane, causing stop-and-go traffic from Ditman Ave. Moving to Mission Hills on the 118 heading westbound after the 5, the right lane is blocked due to a crash and is causing major backup. And in Pico Rivera on the 605 heading southbound between Whittier Boulevard and Washington Boulevard, the three right lanes are blocked due to road construction.
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2: See, I could see myself going on this drug, but I only got like 10 pounds max I could lose. 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That's just a vanity project.
1: 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Bikini body? No.
2: Right. 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No.
1: Exactly. Exactly.
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15: Oh, boy, we are so glad you joined us today for the Car Pro Show. We got lots going on here today. And if you're thinking about making a move with your automotive situation, we need to talk. 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Because if you make a mistake buying a car, oh, my goodness, it is going to be an expensive one. So let's not do that. Here's the phone number that you can call me, 800-926-7777. 800-926-7777. We are live on remote at Five Star Ford in Dallas, Texas, at a big, beautiful dealership, one of the biggest volume dealerships in the country. And coming up in this hour, we're going to talk to a gentleman that sells more of the Ford Transit vans than anybody in America. Great guy. I've known him for years. In fact, I recommended he get the job here, and he did some years ago, a couple of years ago, doing a great job. So if you ever wondered about these transit vans, we'll have a couple of minutes with him, and then coming up at Right about 35 after the hour. NBA star legend. Man, this guy is something if you're a basketball fan. Jason Kidd.
4: Oh, man.
15: Jason Kidd will be coming up about 35 minutes after the hour. That voice that you just heard is my buddy and co-host. We call him the old roadmaster.
4: Yes, you do.
15: Todd Chambliss.
4: It's an amazing day here at this dealership, which has a restaurant called Eatsy's in it. If you're in the Dallas-Fort Worth area, you know about that place.
15: Oh, everybody knows about that.
4: And a movie theater that plays movies all day. So if you're getting your car serviced, you can go watch a movie?
15: Yep.
4: I have never heard of that in a car dealership.
15: Well, me either. That was kind of a first for me, but they do it here. And
4: yeah.
15: I think that's kind of fun. If you're waiting, because so many people want to wait on their car for service. If it's only going to be a couple of hours, there's also here they've got workstations where you can work on your computer if you want to bring your computer. And also some very, very comfy accommodations.
4: Absolutely.
15: And everywhere.
4: The Wi-Fi is good. It's a nice, clean dealership. Like you said, the service area is so clean, you could probably eat off the floor.
15: I wouldn't be afraid of it.
4: That would be kind of interesting to watch. We don't really need to have that YouTube video out there, but that would be interesting. But, yeah, this is a great place if you're in the Dallas-Fort Worth area. Come on by and see us. Like you said, this time of the year with the Ford employee pricing going on and the holiday coming up and everybody trying to go and get those last minute numbers up and everything, it certainly puts you in the catbird seat.
15: Yes, it does. I'll tell you what, the manufacturers push really hard at the end of the month, but also more so at the end of the quarter. And that's where we are right now. The what day is the 30th? This month. I haven't looked.
4: The Tuesday, I believe.
15: Tuesday, okay. That's when the current round of incentives end. Now, inside information, the majority of those are going to carry over into July. It happens every year because the manufacturers want to take advantage of the July 4th holiday, which this particular year happens to be the 250th birthday of our wonderful country. So they are pushing really hard. I can't say with certainty that all the incentives that are there right now will carry over into July, but I can tell you a lot of them, and the one in particular that's a big one is Ford employee pricing, and that does go until Monday, July the 6th. So there you go. 800-926-7777, 800-926-7777. Kirk and Katie, you're up next on the Car Pro Show. Kirk, what can I help you with?
0: So I keep hearing and watching on my internet feed, you know, turbochargers are kind of the thing. I guess the government pushed that on a lot of manufacturers. And I guess it's maybe reducing the life of engines, making it hotter, I guess. And I didn't know your thoughts on that, if it's worth it getting a you know, a new vehicle with a turbocharger, or get some of the older ones that didn't have it. What do you think?
15: Kirk, the stuff you read on the internet, you got to be really careful because the majority of it's not correct. Turbos, let me give you a good example. I'm sitting inside a Ford dealership right now, and the majority of their products that they sell has got turbochargers on it, right? And you were partially right in that the government didn't push turbos. What the government pushed, particularly in the last administration, was they pushed fuel economy. So for the automakers to be able to meet the federal standards for fuel economy that have since been rescinded, the manufacturers had to figure out a way to make cars get better fuel economy. But at the same time, they had to figure out, this is America. People drive fast here. And how can we get fuel economy and also get the horsepower that Americans want? And the answer was turbochargers. Now, Ford had the insight to see this coming many years ago. The very first EcoBoost engine I ever reviewed was in 2009. So Ford has been building EcoBoost since that time. And now that's 90% of what they sell. And I see these EcoBoost engine vehicles with 250 to 300,000 miles on them that have never had a wrench on the engine. So there are things that you need to do with a turbo. Where most of this stuff comes out online and on these forums that you read about turbos were people who had bad turbos in the 80s and 90s. And admittedly, they were worse. They were horrible. But now, with the technology and the intercoolers that happen that are in the turbos to cool them down really fast before you shut the car off, the turbos are now very reliable. I would not have a car, personally, that didn't have either a turbocharger, or in my case, I've got one that's got a supercharger. And I will never have one that doesn't, and that's just me. So don't believe everything you read online. Don't fear the turbochargers. In fact, I wrote an article to that effect not too long ago that was titled, Don't Fear the Turbos, and that's a fact.
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21: And you're listening to the Car Pro Show with Jerry Reynolds, the Car Pro. It's Todd Chambliss. Just a few minutes ago, actually, Jerry had a chance to sit down and talk to the individual, the man who is pretty pivotal here as far as this dealership is concerned.
15: Absolutely.
21: Because he is the guy that has helped spur them on to sell the most Ford Transit vans in the country from this very dealership in Dallas-Fort Worth. His name is Ed Bowers, and we just had a chance to chat with him just a few minutes ago.
15: We're coming to you live from Five Star Ford in Dallas, Texas, and joining us is a gentleman I've known for a lot of years, Ed Bowers. Ed, welcome to the show.
22: Thank you, Jerry.
15: Good to have you. You know, you've been a listener here for I don't know how many years.
22: As far as when you had the show, I was on listening back then.
15: You've sent me many, many emails through the years, and you found a real niche with these transit vans years ago, and you wanted to expound on that, and you asked me what dealership should you talk to about going to work there, and I told you to come here, Five Star Ford in Dallas, and you did. And how long have you been here now?
22: So it's nearly 2 years in October. So originally I started in 2017.
15: Yeah,
22: they saw what I could do and they turned it over to me, and you've seen what's happened since I've been here.
15: You sell more transit vans than any dealership in America. That's amazing.
22: I found out about that today. We were like anywhere from fifth to third going on, but we've really pushed it. And the thing that you've been talking about is the Ford employee pricing.
15: Yes.
22: We've got 26s they can get in employee pricing.
15: Oh, that is awesome. What is the website? I know you work really hard on it. Give us that website.
22: Okay, the website is www.fordtransitusaforum.com.
15: Okay, so people can get on there. They can ask you questions. You monitor it all the time. And how many transit vans do you guys have here?
22: Right now, we're actually in short supply because we keep selling too many of them. So actually, what I've got coming right now, I've got 57 2026s. They're in production right now. So I've got some. In fact, there's some on transport trucks coming right now. We got 9 this week. So we've got the 57 26s. We're just now ordering 27s.
15: Okay. So if somebody wants to order a van, or if they want to take advantage of employee pricing right now, they can contact you here at Five Star Ford, or go to, let me make sure I got this right, FordTransitVansForum.com.
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15: Okay.
22: The reason we put USA, because you have transits that are overseas.
15: Yep.
22: So we wanted to make it exclusive just for the transit in the USA, because it's completely different from the transit that's sold worldwide.
15: I see.
22: And okay. Then one thing I wanted to mention is, if they call Five Star Ford of Dallas,
15: yep,
22: my name on the forum is Crew Van Man. And they could also contact me. My email is crewvanman@gmail.com. So you can contact me through my email. 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
15: There you go. That's Ed Bauer. He is Mr. Transit. If you've got a need for one of those, all you got to do is get a hold of him. The website, one more time, FordTransitUSAForum.com. And if you're driving and you can't write that down, that's okay. Shoot me an email and I'll send it to you. Ed, thanks for joining us.
22: Thank you, sir.
15: All right, buddy. We'll be back right after this. They're shipping these vans all over the country.
21: Now, there's some colors that they're getting, too, that weren't available before, but they're actually able to make it happen. So
15: yeah.
21: He's a good guy to go contact if you're looking for one.
15: Ed, I've never seen anybody so passionate about a particular product. He made a niche for himself, and I'm proud of him.
21: And you were instrumental in getting him aboard this dealership, too.
15: Yes, I was. He wanted to know where to go. You know, what's a good dealership to work for?
21: Yeah.
15: And I said, well, you're going to want to work for a 5-star store, and the one in Dallas is the got the most land, and it's the biggest.
21: Oh, is that true? The most land? Oh, I didn't know that. Okay.
15: I believe that to be true.
21: Yeah. Okay.
15: 800-926-7777.

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9: Hey, Jerry. How you doing?
8: I'm good, buddy.
9: Quick question for you. Yes. 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And I'm curious, do you know anything about the new International Scout?
8: Oh, yeah. 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
9: No, I'm not.
8: Okay. Yeah.
9: Never mind.
8: Yeah. Well, and I think it's going to be great if we ever see one, but there's a lot of lawsuits flying around about it because the state of California is suing Volkswagen, who owns International Scout. 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And Colorado suing Texas, I would imagine if they haven't yet filed, they will. But I tell you what, I reviewed the Expedition Tremor not long ago, and you can find it at my website, carpro.com, under car reviews, and you'll see it. It was spectacular. I absolutely loved it. So I think that would be a good choice for you. We've got the new Subaru Ascent coming out, and that may be something to look at. We haven't had it yet because it hadn't hit, but probably will pretty soon. That might be an alternative.
9: So that's on the market now?
8: No, it's about to be. It's not yet.
9: Oh, okay.
8: But it will be. And they haven't changed that in that vehicle in a long time, but it's the biggest Subaru. 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And if you decide to go with the Tremor, I can't stress enough, this employee pricing saves people a ton of money. And that ends on July 6th, so don't miss that. That would be a mistake. I appreciate the call, my friend. Don't

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0: I want to welcome to the Car Pro Show a man that actually needs no introduction. Jason Kidd is one of the great basketball minds of this generation, a Hall of Fame point guard, 10-time NBA All-Star, Olympic gold medalist, and a key part of the Dallas Mavericks 2011 NBA championship team. He later returned to Dallas as head coach and helped guide the Mavericks to multiple playoff wins, including the Western Conference Finals in 2022 and the NBA Finals in 2024, adding another chapter to a remarkable basketball life. Joining me in welcoming Jason Kidd. Jason, so good to have you with us, buddy.
16: Terry, thank you very much. That was an incredible introduction.
0: Well deserved.
16: But thank you. Because I played with good teammates, so I appreciate that introduction.
0: But Jason, we're here at Five Star Ford in Dallas, and as I understand it, tell me if I'm right, you've become quite the pickup guy.
16: I am. I love the pickups. Brian has introduced me to the pickup truck, and again, he has never been wrong. He has let me. He's introduced me to the Roush, to the Hennessy. Again, I told him, how can you pick one over the other? Brian is, again, as you know, an incredible human being, and a great person. He's educated me on the truck.
0: Well, I only like him. We're only friends because I love his wife. So there you go. Yeah, Brian Hughes, Jason, has nicknamed you Cool Kid. Now, I got to know, does driving these badass trucks really make you feel cool?
16: Exactly. He came up with that term. He says, do you want to be a cool kid? And I go, I would love to be a cool kid. Like, how can I be cool? And so he goes, I got a perfect thing for you. And it's been these incredible trucks to be able to test drive, to give my review on the trucks. They've all been 5 stars. I said, I don't think he's giving me anything that I can give a 4-star to. And so, again, Brian's vision of being a cool kid, he's taken that term and he's ran with it. And so, to be again with 5-star Ford and what Brian has done, to educate me on the truck has been incredible and it's been a lot of fun.
0: We're talking to NBA legend Jason Kidd here on the Car Pro Show. Jason, are people surprised when you pull up to a nice restaurant or one of the charity events that you go to, driving one of those jacked-up turbocharged diesels from FS Performance?
16: Yeah, you know, I get a lot of stares, and then I get a lot of compliments. And I think they're all shocked to see me come to step out of it. you know, when you drive a truck of that magnitude and that beauty, to see myself get out of it, it's surprising. And then I get a lot of questions. And so when I talk about the truck, I also tell them, you got to go see Five Star or, you know, see Brian, because he can give you all the details to this truck. And just understanding that, again, anytime I've stepped out of that truck, Jerry, I've always been smiling because it's a lot of fun.
0: Yes, and Brian always says, if you can dream it, we can build it. You got to tell me the truth here, okay? I'm going to put you on the spot. Will Porsche ride with you in that truck?
16: Yes, she's fallen in love with the truck. It's almost a race in the morning to see who's driving the truck.
0: Oh, man. All right, on a serious...
16: She's faster than I am, so she always wins.
0: And she's always going to win, so let's just get that on the table. On a serious note, you do amazing work with your charity, the Jason Kidd Foundation. Tell everybody kind of quickly, what's the Jason Kidd Foundation about, and where can they go to learn more about it?
16: Yeah, thanks, Jerry. I think when you talk about the Jason Kidd Foundation, we've been going at this for 6 years now, and we really have focused on the youth of sports, the initiatives of being able to help young ladies and young men, achieve their goals, not just on the playing field, but also in school. And so to be able to help these young ladies achieve their dreams, it's like building one of those trucks that Brian builds. You know, if you can dream it, and, you know, we ask them, what do you want? And so for that, it's up to the foundation to help put these young kids in the right lanes to be able to get to the school that they wanted to go to. And so it's been a lot of fun. Our young ladies program in Northern California and also in the Dallas area is doing extremely well. And then we just launched a baseball initiative, and so we're really excited about that. And so to be able to help these young kids, I have a quick story to share about the baseball initiative. We have a young man who's from Yuma, Arizona, never been on a plane before. And so at the age of 15, he was we flew him from Phoenix to Atlanta to participate in a tournament, and he was so nervous, but it was an incredible story because he flew by himself and never been on a plane and never played, you know, outside of Arizona. And so that's what the foundation is all about, is giving these young ladies and these young men the opportunity to see our country, but also to be able to play at the highest level and hopefully achieve their dreams. And that's going on to school. Again, everyone's not going to be able to be a pro or go pro. And so we can hopefully develop doctors and teachers and better leaders of our world as we go forward.
0: Absolutely. So I'd love to go make a donation today. Where can people do that?
16: You can go to the Jason Kidd Foundation webpage, and there is a donate button there. And so I really appreciate that, Jerry, for your support with that. But it's really easy. You go to the Jason Kidd Foundation, there's a donate button. You just click it, and you can donate $5, $10, whatever it is, and just understand it's going to a great cause for these young kids.
0: It's been an honor to have you with us on the Car Pro Show, Jason Kidd. And I, you know, let's do this again sometime.
16: Jerry, I'm in. If you ever need a sub or you got to find a guest, I'm in. I love to be part of the Car Pro Show whenever you need me.
0: Thank you, pal. Jason Kidd, everybody. What a nice guy.
17: What a great guy, yeah. What a great cause, too.
0: Yeah, they do amazing work.
17: Yeah.
0: Let's talk for just a second, if you would like to get in line now to pick my brain about this great time to buy yourself a new set of wheels. The phone number is 800-926-7777. Next weekend, the Car Pro Show is going to be something, I think, very special.
17: I think so, too.
0: It's called the Road to 250, and it's all about our country and 250 years. And, boy, I tell you what, Todd and I spent a lot of time on this special presentation. And, I mean, you never want to brag on yourself, but.
18: No, I mean, a lot of work from both ends. You writing and coming up with some of the guests on there and the songs that you're showcasing. Yeah. There's a new song that you'll be showcasing next week.
0: Yeah, I wrote a brand new song.
18: You sure did? Why not? Because it's the fourth and you had a reason to.
0: That's exactly right.
18: But, yeah, we're really proud of it.
0: And I think it's going to be something that people want to listen to time and time again. Mm-hmm. 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

0: Oh, back in March of this year, you wrote, I'm reading from the newsletter, by the way, you, Jerry Reynolds, wrote that the EV experiment already topped $100 billion in losses. Yes. This is March, so is that number the same here in near July?
1: Oh, no, it's grown.
0: Oh?
1: It'll continue to grow.
0: Oh, no.
1: Best I can figure right now, we're up to about $150 billion. And it's just, you got to understand, that's just what they've written off in losses. All along the road to get it where we are today, there were losses.
0: Yeah.
1: Because at one time, the Ford Lightning, which is a great electric truck.
0: That was impressive, yeah.
1: But at one time, Ford was losing $100,000 a truck.
0: See, that's not so impressive right there.
1: And they admitted to that.
0: Yeah.
1: That's not a made-up number. They admitted that they lost $100,000 for every truck that they built.
0: Now, so they're negative equity with every sale.
1: I'm no genius by any stretch. And I've never run an automotive manufacturing company.
0: That's good to know.
1: I've run dealerships. I've owned dealerships, lots of them. But when I'm losing $100,000 for every one of them that I build, my thinking is, build fewer.
0: Right. The model ain't working.
1: Yeah.
0: Yeah.
1: You cannot lose $100,000 per vehicle and make it up in volume.
0: Right. Right.
1: So there's that.
0: It's going to go and be negative with every single sale, and the numbers getting higher, numbers lower. It's never going to help that.
1: It's never going to.
0: No.
1: 800-926-7777. That is the phone number here. 800-926-7777. In the weekly newsletter that came out just this Friday, we had everything you need to know that we can verify about the all-new 2027 Chevy Silverado. And people have been asking me about that for a long time. We're starting to get the details now. Starting to get details on the GMC Sierra.
0: Oh, okay.
1: The sister truck. And we'll have those for you in the next week or maybe two. But next week, the newsletter will come out early. It'll probably be on Wednesday, and we will. It'll be an abbreviated version. Some of the normal stuff that you see there, like Kim Commando and my quick shifts in the suits and settlements section, a lot of that stuff will be gone just for next week. But if you're not a subscriber, all you got to do is go to carpro.com and subscribe today.
0: Mm-hmm.
1: You'll get yesterday's in your inbox immediately, and you can look at everything there, including why are more and more cars being totaled out, which is something that is surprising a lot of people. And you can be ready for that to happen if you get in a car accident.
0: Mm-hmm.
1: But this thing really is a big help. Is your car on the list of the top 10 cars with the most catalytic converter thefts?
0: Oh, man. What a beating to go and have to go and get that changed out, the cost of it, and the time and everything else.
1: Oh, yeah. And it's just so many people, they have no idea it happened.
0: Mm-hmm.
1: And then they go out and they crank their car, and it sounds like a NASCAR.
0: Right, exactly.
1: Because there's no muffler system on it anymore. It's been stolen.
0: That's right.
1: And it's happening way too much in America. So you might want to try to avoid one of those.
0: Probably so, yeah.
1: Yeah, it's not a bad idea. But we got a ton of information in our free weekly newsletter every single week. So don't miss out. 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And you'll be able to follow along with us every week, including our videos of the week, which is one of the most popular things on there, although yours wasn't.
0: Not so good for me, no.
1: Not
0: a good week.
1: Not great.
0: No, really not.
1: That's okay. That's all right. You always got next week.
0: That's exactly right.
1: There you go.
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0: Another happy listener. It's time to go and talk about the folks who actually have used Jerry's Way of Buying a Car. Have a great story to tell. Steven wrote in and talked about Jeff Haas Mazda. The fact that he had driven by some other dealership on his way home from work just to see what they had. Looking for a Miata, by the way. And the salesman was unprofessional, barely willing to help. Now, this is not a Jeff Haas Mazda. No. Apparently, he went to Jeff Haas Mazda and used your CarPro certified sales associate, Kenneth Page, a step above any sales professional he's ever dealt with, talked extensively about CarPro, and, of course, the reason that the system works so well. So he walked away, or he drove away, probably not walk away is a good term, drove away with a brand-new Miata, and he is certainly very happy today knowing that he didn't have any pressure, he didn't have unprofessional activity from the salesperson, and it's just a pleasure and the car buying process.
1: I bet he met Candace May, too.
0: He probably did.
1: She's our contact there. She's a doll.
0: Yes,
1: indeed. Love her to death.
0: Yep.
1: That's all you need to do, and it's real simple. 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And trust me, I know, because we have to vet all these dealers that are part of the show, and we run through, our take rate is very, very low of people that we find.
0: Not a lot of turnover.
1: No, that are willing to do what I tell, you know, what I tell you on the air that we do and what the dealers do, and they always stick up for me, and they make me proud, just like that deal right there.
0: Absolutely.
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11: 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In other words, fast-paced, fact-based. 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Orange County. 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
12: Iran says it struck U.S.-linked targets in the Middle East in response to American attacks against Iranian military sites on Friday. President Trump had accused Iran of violating the ceasefire agreement with a drone attack on a commercial ship in the Strait of Hormuz. U.S. Central Command said it hit Iran's missile and drone storage locations along with coastal radar sites on Friday. Iran's foreign ministry did not provide any specifics on its latest claims, and there was no immediate response from the White House. Search and rescue teams from the U.S. and other nations are on the ground in Venezuela as the earthquake death toll nears 1,000. Tens of thousands are still missing after two powerful earthquakes struck near the capital of Caracas Wednesday night. Catherine Ellis reports survivors are still stunned by the tragedy.
13: People are just in complete shock, just complete shock, and they don't know what's going to come next. Like, you know, this is a country that was starting to have a little bit of hope. They thought the economy is going to improve, things are going to get better. There was going to be elections. They really, really held that hope.
12: Government officials estimate that over 3,300 people were injured by the quakes, which were the most powerful to hit Venezuela in over a century. Utah is under a fire emergency across the state. Lisa Taylor has more.
14: The National Weather Service on Friday issued Utah's first ever red flag warning and called it a particularly dangerous situation. Governor Spencer Cox has responded by declaring an emergency and banning fireworks statewide until after the 4th of July. Wind gusts of up to 50 miles per hour are currently fueling 9 wildfires across Utah that have destroyed over 140,000 acres. The largest fire, called the Cottonwood Fire, has burned over 70,000 acres and is still uncontained.
12: Governor Cox has called it the most destructive fire in the state's history. And with the fast-moving fire, crews are working around the clock, but they're saying it's difficult to get containment lines. I'm Lisa Carton.
15: 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KABC.
16: In the wake of the Palisades Fire mistrial Friday, a range of emotion from people who lost their homes and loved ones in the disaster. LA City Councilmember Tracy Park says her district is hurting.
17: I know that there is a lot of disappointment and a lot of frustration, but just a pervasive sense that there are still answers and accountability that we deserve to have.
16: Jonathan Rinderknecht will be retried after a jury deadlocked 10-2, most finding him not guilty of starting the Lockman fire, which turned into the Palisades fire a week later. California has its first human case of West Nile virus this year, reported in Long Beach. Health officials say the person was admitted to a hospital and has been released. West Nile is spread by mosquitoes, turned serious in about 1 in 150 people, and there's no treatment or vaccine. And Toy Story 5 is expected to top the box office again this weekend, followed by the debut of DC's Supergirl. Those are the headlines. I'm Jason Athenson.
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25: 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Todd Chambliss is Jerry's co-host. 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
0: Made it in. That's
1: you
0: right.
1: You did. Congratulations.
0: Thank you. I'm pretty happy about that. Boy, this is a fantastic place we're at, the Sampac 5-Star Ford in Dallas, Texas, off of the George Bush Turnpike, as you said earlier. I think it's the freeway or whatever they call
1: it. I think its official name is Turnpike.
0: Is it? It's a Turnpike? I just call it the Bush. It's whatever.
1: The President George Bush Turnpike.
0: Okay, very good. Well, I'm educated on that.
1: But it's the first George Bush, not the second one.
0: Right, exactly. 41?
1: 41 or 42.
0: Something like that. I lose track of all the numbers.
1: Me too.
0: It's too much anyway. Math isn't my thing. I will tell you that this dealership, if you're in the Dallas-Fort Worth area, this is nice. I mean, we've got a large lot of land. There's so much selection here. They've got an Eatsy's restaurant here. They've got a movie theater, and it's a great place if you're thinking of getting into the Ford incentives that are strong right now, the employee pricing going on.
1: Oh, that's huge.
0: Absolutely the time to do it, and what better place than right here. And come by and say hello before we leave today.
1: Yeah, there you go. That's all you got to do. And again, that phone number, 800-926-7777. Before we go to the phones, just a quick reminder, next weekend's show is going to be very special. If you feel like me and you love America, you're going to love the CarPro Show next week. We just absolutely poured our hearts into a special presentation for both the Dallas-Fort Worth show that comes on earlier during the in the day and this show. So join us. I think you'll leave there feeling very good about America.
0: It just seemed like the right thing to do on a July 4th, on a Saturday when we're doing the show, to do something, I mean, to special, to show, I mean, especially everybody knows how much you love the country, and I think all of us feel the same way on the show, so we wanted to express that, and we've got some special guests. You've got some, you got a brand new song you'll be premiering.
1: I got a brand new song.
0: And that'll be part of it, so it'll be appropriate for whatever you've got going on July 4th.
1: Yeah, and I just felt so blessed that the 250th birthday of our great country fell on Saturday.
0: Absolutely.
1: You know, yeah. That we could be a bigger part of it.
0: Yep.
1: So, yeah, there you go. Let's talk to Carol, Irvine, California. Carol, welcome to the CarPro Show.
3: Hi, Jerry and Todd. Welcome to 790.
1: Yay! We're glad to be there, too, kiddo, I promise you. We love KABC. Yeah, they've been so supportive.
3: Mm-hmm. Yes, I've even heard some of your funny little commercials.
1: Yes, yes. Well, what can I help you with?
3: Yeah, I have a couple of little things here. We're looking for the Lexus ES and actually probably used because my husband gave my son the RX. And we really like the Lexus, but I can't find it, even with your two pro guys here in Newport and Santa Monica. And I guess, and I've checked with your pro, you know, your pro car guys. They yeah. don't have it. And any advice on, like, a legitimate site to look on or some other car if we can't find a Lexus that's similar to the Lexus?
1: Carol, what year are you looking at? What are you searching for?
3: I'm not sure, but used, you know. What do you think?
1: Well, there's never been a bad year for the Lexus ES. I'm reviewing the 2026 right now. I've got one sitting out in the parking lot of this big Ford dealership I'm sitting in. And
3: yeah, you were going to say something about that last week you said about
1: yeah,
3: that.
1: It is spectacular. I've spent the entire week with it, and I got to tell you something. They did this one right, and most of all, by today's standards, they priced it right. This is the hybrid version. This is the ES350H. It has a spectacular interior. It's got the big panoramic moonroof. It's got pretty wheels. This car has got a massive back seat and a huge trunk. So I think what Lexus did, because they've been phasing out cars. They dropped the GS first, which fell between the ES and the LS, right? So that's been gone several years. Then they dropped the LS after that. Then they never really dropped the ES, but they stopped production for a good while they redid everything. So this all-new car, completely loaded, air-conditioned, heated seats, big panoramic moonroof, fantastic sound system. It's got it all, and I'm actually getting well over 50 miles to the gallon in town with this car. And it's big. They priced this one is got a window sticker price of $51,000, which is amazing to me how they could build this car and sell it for that kind of money. But if you go back in time, from around 2015 to today, the ES has been just a great vehicle. I mean, it wasn't anything fancy. It was just good. It would just go and go and go. And it wasn't unusual for people to get 275,000 to 300,000 miles. So if you're not 100% sure what year model you want, do you have a budget in your mind?
3: Well, my husband usually does.
1: Yeah, no, I get it.
3: You know, how I can persuade him or not. Yeah, because I heard of the dealers that after this, they're just going to go all electric on the ES.
1: I don't believe that. I do not believe okay. Lexus will do that. I do not. And I could be wrong.
3: They're going to.
1: But when you
3: can
1: get.
3: Stick with the, go ahead.
1: When you can get 50 miles to the gallon with a car this size, why would anybody want an electric one? 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

0: and this week's newsletter. Of course, there is more information about the quick shifts. These are stories that, of course, deal with the automotive industry. Jerry's comments on these. I guess the one I like the best was the guy that contacted a dealership about a BMW he bought there 3 years ago. He was trying to figure out if there would be a decent enough offer. So he gets online and he thinks he's chatting with a real human being named Quinn. But in all reality, Quinn is AI.
1: Yes.
0: It's a chatbot. So it's all programmed by human beings and all that. So in essence, it's not deceptive, or they weren't trying to trick him. There was some wrong information. They got too high of an offer on the chatbot that the dealership was not going to support. And
1: that's right.
0: So that, of course, brought all kinds of back and forth on that. The dealership, blaming this and all that kind of thing. The good news is, the chatbot didn't get in trouble. So
1: yes.
0: Didn't have to go and be called into the manager. But you have to be careful on those things. I mean, any of the chats that you see, I doubt that any of them are human beings anymore, right?
1: No. And, if you talk to enough chatbots, you learn them, and you learn that you're talking to one. But car dealerships are using them like crazy for service appointments.
0: Oh, sure, yeah.
1: And that sort of thing. Some people think it'll take the place of the salespeople someday.
0: I hope not.
1: I say no. That's probably not going to happen.
0: Yeah.
1: But let's talk now to Charles in Austin, Texas. Charles, welcome to the Car Pro Show. Oh, Charles is gone.
0: Oh, no.
1: Charles, call us back, 800-926-7777. And that means Wayne in Yorba Linda, California is next. Wayne, welcome.
2: Thank you, Jerry.
1: Yes, sir.
2: Shopping for a car after my car T-bone and total.
1: ID4S. Oh, no. Is everybody okay?
2: Yeah, luckily, God bless.
1: Yeah.
2: Thank you.
0: Yeah,
1: that's all that matters. We can replace your car. What are you thinking about getting next?
2: Tesla Y or the Equinox EV Chevy.
1: Yep.
2: And also ID 423 Pro S. So comparison, because of the Tesla Y end up the same price overall compared with Equinox. Even Equinox, a little bit cheaper, but they don't have good promotion, while the Tesla, good promotion going on there.
1: Yeah, that's true. And most of the other automakers besides Tesla and Lucid and Rivian, most of them have cut back on their incentives on electric cars. And the reason for it is simple. The dealers weren't ordering them. So there's no real reason for them to give away a bunch of money to try to sell a lot of them, because the dealers quit ordering them. They quit building them. And that's the cycle of the automobile industry. So, for a lot of reasons, including resale. And look, I have reviewed the Equinox EV, I don't know, three times since it came out, twice at least, and I thought it was exceptional. I really did. I thought it had nicer features. I thought it was, the interior was nicer than the Tesla. But I'm going to tell you that for resale value alone, I would get the Model Y and take the Tesla.
2: Okay. Perfect. How about ID4 used?
1: If you could find a nice used one that hadn't been in a wreck, it would be okay, because Teslas hold their value better than any other EV. But even they take a pretty good depreciation, especially that first year. So if you could find a couple-year-old one that's low mileage, hadn't been in a wreck, and you can get it at 25 to 30% under what a brand new one would cost, That's the way to go. Otherwise, I never recommend buying a new electric of any kind, whether it be Tesla or anything, because of depreciation. I recommend leasing. And if that's the only way to go with an electric, in my opinion. So either go used or go lease if you go new. But stick with the Tesla. You can't go wrong there.
2: Thank you, Gary.
1: All right, Wayne, thank you very much for calling. And Charles and Austin, we are not going to have time to go to you this time, but if you'll hang on, you'll be next on the Car Pro Show.
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1: 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We spend a tremendous amount of time every week bringing you a top

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5: All right, we got Charles in Austin back on the line. Charles, welcome. What can I do for you?
6: I presently am paying on a 2024 Silverado. It's a really nice truck.
5: Yeah.
6: But I keep, every time I go out to the Chevy dealer, I keep seeing my salesman and I ask him about the 27.
5: Yeah.
6: I got my car refinanced, but I want to ask, are the 27s going to be a lot better than what's out right now?
5: Well, Charles, you're asking me to make a prediction, which I don't do, because I can't tell from, you know, I can't look into my crystal ball and say, well, okay, we got an all-new Silverado that's not even being built yet. And, yeah, it's going to be a good one. I can't tell you for sure. I will tell you this. I believe that Chevrolet and General Motors has learned a lesson on rushing things. And I believe when this truck does come out, it's going to be spectacular. And they've lost a lot of customers with all the problems they've had with the 6.2. They've had some transmission problems in the past. All that's well documented. There's no denying it. But I think, again, that they probably learned a lesson. And when this one comes out, they're going to do so much testing on it that it will be, I think it will come out perfect, right out of the gate. We'll see. The only thing that I can tell you is time is the only gauge. And that's why when a car company comes out with a new electric or maybe a new hybrid, and people say, what do you think? How's it going to be? I don't know. I can't know. But I can give you my gut feel. My gut feel is this new generation of General Motors trucks, I think they're going to gear them up. I think they're going to test them hard. And I think they're going to bring them out, and they're going to be really good. So, you know, I'd wait. I'd give it a little bit of time. Let's get the first few months under our belt. 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But right now, I wouldn't worry about it. I think it'll be fine.
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16: A Better Life with Dr. Sanjay Gupta.
17: By age 35, two-thirds of American men will experience some degree of noticeable hair loss. And by age 50, about 85% of men will have significantly thinning hair. That's according to the American Hair Loss Association. Now, one dermatologist explained that hair loss can either be genetic or it can be triggered by stress, illness, surgery, medications, major life events. No matter the cause, a lot of men, understandably, are frustrated by hair loss because it seems like a loss of control. You can take great care of your scalp by all sorts of expensive lotions and potions, but that might not matter. There are some tried and true medications that might work, like minoxidil or finasteride. But another solution is just shaving it off, and I've heard more and more how liberating this can be for a lot of guys. That's the ultimate control of their appearance. I'm Dr. Sanjay Gupta, helping you live a better life.
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0: listening to the Car Pro Show. Jerry Reynolds, the Car Pro, and me, Todd Chambliss. Every single week, the newsletter comes out, all kinds of great information. One of the most clicked items this week has to do with why more and more cars are being totaled. I learned something from this article. I didn't know there had to be a percentage, and obviously if the damage reaches 70% of the car's value, they total it out, right?
1: Yeah, and that's not a hard, fast percentage. Insurance companies vary.
0: Okay.
1: But that seems to be the median number. Is 70 to 75% when the estimate of repair exceeds that 75% of the value, then it's total.
0: Right. Okay. And with that being said, with the fact that parts are more expensive, labor's gone up, everything, now it's more common to go and just total it out because you reach that 70-75% really quickly then.
1: Well, and typically what happens is when they're doing the estimate for repairs, there's certain things they can't see because it's hidden. It's underneath fenders and it's behind doors and things like under the grill. And when they get into the job, it's almost a certainty that it's going to run up more.
0: Yeah.
1: So that's why they're a little conservative when it comes to it. But look, if I'm in a wreck with a car that's, 75% of the value damage, I don't want that car back.
0: No.
1: Total it. I'm going to try to find a way to push it toward being a total.
0: Right.
1: But the cost of, my entire life, you could get a windshield in any kind of car out there for $200,
0: $250. Oh, not anymore if you've got all the tech in there.
1: Now, with the sensors and, a Subaru windshield with the EyeSight system that looks through the windshield, that's got to be calibrated. Otherwise, it's not going to work.
0: I had to get it replaced for the Telluride a few years ago, and it's like double that, at least $500 or $600.
1: Yeah, and some of them now are $1,200 and $1,500, and that's not uncommon.
0: Wow.
1: That's more common than not.
0: That's crazy.
1: Let's talk to Don in Sugar Land, Texas, in the Houston area. Don, welcome to the Car Pro Show.
2: Thank you, Jerry. Hey, I've got a 2016 C-Max.
1: Yeah.
2: It's got about 60,000 miles on it, but I generally trade cars about every 10 years. I really like that C-Max. I'm getting about 44 miles a gallon, and I don't know which way to go. I like to keep buying American cars. What about hybrids in an American car? What do we got today?
1: Oh, first step one, you've got to define an American car. And so, because the best-selling car in America, the best-selling sedan in America is a Toyota Camry. And it's made in America. Is that an American car? It's got more American parts on it than the majority of the American-made vehicles. So is it American?
2: I understand. See your point.
1: Yeah, I
2: think that I've listened to you a long time, and I know Toyota makes the best hybrid.
1: They do, and I'm driving one right now. It's a Lexus, but it's still a Toyota hybrid system, and there's no doubt they make the best one out there. Now, Honda has come on strong, so has Hyundai, and they're made here inside our borders as well. It's been the Hyundai Sonata is one of the best cars out there. I think it's as good a car as the Camry is. But in the hybrid version, I can't say that with certainty because it doesn't have the history that the Camry's got.
2: Yeah.
1: I'd tell you if it were me, I'd go either to a Toyota Camry, or if you want something a little bit bigger, the Toyota Crown is one of my favorite sedans I've ever reviewed.
2: And I really need the SUV. My wife is in a wheelchair, and I can load it in the back of the C-Max. So something small like that would be
1: for me. Then I'd go with the RAV4. I'm reviewing it next week. I'll have it all week long. The one that I'm going to have is the plug-in hybrid. which may or may not interest you, but the regular hybrid RAV4, again, the number one selling SUV in America, and it's just, it's spectacular. If you want to get, I'm worried about your C-Max, and I'll tell you why. I talk to a lot of people that the hybrid battery goes out, you know, at 70 to 75,000 miles, and you're not that far away from it. So I would try to do something pretty quick, because once that hybrid battery goes out, you've lost all the value that's in that thing. And
2: yeah,
1: it's not worth it.
2: $5,000
1: Yes, or more. So let's get it traded off while it's still running good, and you can get peak dollar for it. But I look at the RAV4. I really do truly think that's your best choice, and I think you'll be happy with it for a lot of years, Don.
2: Hey, well, I'm already 83, so.
1: Hey.
2: It'll probably be the last one that the state will let me drive.
1: let's hope that 17 years from now you're still driving, and if you get the RAV4, it'll still be a good one. Don, I've got some great Toyota dealers in the Houston area. Take advantage of that and save yourself some money. I appreciate the call. Daniel in San Antonio, Texas. Welcome. Hello, Daniel.
3: Yes, sir. How you doing?
1: I'm great, man. What's going on?
3: Well, I was just giving a shout out. About a couple years ago, you had a company called thiscar.com.
1: Yes, I still do.
3: Website. And they are superb. So I'm just kind of giving a shout out. We've bought four different vehicles from them.
1: Yeah.
3: And we started out with a 2023 Chrysler 300s because we loved them.
1: Right.
3: But as we were with injuries, we decided, you know what, got to get something that you can kind of get into versus trying to step out of.
1: Yeah, I hear you.
3: About a year, last year, we decided, my wife just happened to be looking on them and saw a nice 2019 Ford Expedition Max.
1: Yeah.
3: And Platinum. And we bought that. And then, of course, as I was looking, I saw a 2022 F-250 trimmer. And, 6.7, and, of course, wound up with that.
1: Oh, of course.
3: Of course. And great prices. There's a, I can't think of her name, but there's a young lady that's been there since I guess they opened, who does some of the sales, and she is superb. She even videoed driving the vehicles around, inside, outside,
1: nice.
3: All kinds of stuff for us that we asked for. So just wanted to kind of give a shout out to them.
1: Well, and I know they appreciate it, and I'll reiterate that and make sure they hear this call. 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
0: And this is the Car Pro Show with Jerry Reynolds, the Car Pro, and me, Todd Chambliss, on the newsletter this week. 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
0: Absolutely.
1: So everything I've told people all through the years has been, know what the best interest rate you can get is before you go to the dealership, and then let the dealer try to beat that.
0: I've gotten like letters from credit unions saying, we'll offer him blah, blah, blah, blah, blah. Walk up and hand it to him. They say, we can do better than that.
1: Yeah,
0: and they typically do.
1: They have a relationship with all their lenders. Good dealerships do that.
0: That's right.
1: And they know where to put your loan based on your credit.
0: Yep.
1: Let's talk to Jerry in San Antonio, Texas. 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
12: How are you guys today?
1: Hey, we're doing great, man. What can I help you with?
12: Two quick things. One, I heard you mention some years ago Mr. Sewell's book on Customers for Life.
1: Yes.
12: I bought it. I've read it 3 times, given it to my kids and my grandkids and friends.
1: It's amazing.
12: Thank you. Thank you for the heads up. It's good. It's a good guide for life. People help everybody be a better world.
1: It's been 20-something years ago he wrote it, and it's still relevant today.
12: Mm. I know. And I think his people abide by that as well. I've been in their dealerships. They're just great.
1: I can promise you they do.
12: Great. A couple questions. Quick question. I'm looking at getting a new Tahoe High Country or a GMC Yukon Denali. Is there much difference in the two vehicles regarding ride? I'm big on a quiet cabin.
1: No.
12: Much difference in those two cars?
1: No, there's not. You won't find any differences other than the interiors are a little different. Of course, GMCs, they've got that distinct look, which with the grill, with the big square grill, and that, but mechanically, no, they're going to be identical, and I've never noticed any difference in the ride or the quietness inside. They're both top-notch SUVs. I love both of them.
12: And both top of the lines, they have that, I'm not sure it's air suspension ride or magnetic control ride, and it seems to be the best to me.
1: Yeah, and General Motors is using that on all, they just call it something else. I mean, GMC, magnetic ride control was GMC's thing, and the Tahoe's got it, but they just, they called it something else.
12: It's the same deal.
1: Yeah, it's the same deal. Same with Escalade, if you want to go that far. Same ride and drive. The Escalade, of course, is another upgrade in the interior, and the Escalade's got, you know, it's got bigger tires and wheels and stuff like that. It's all cosmetic. The chassis, powertrain, frame, all of it, on all three of those are exactly the same.
12: Okay, and I'm not afraid of the 6.2. I don't think you are either, are you?
1: I'm not. I think, you know, they had their problems, and General Motors jumped on it, got it fixed quickly, and they're still fixing them because there were so many of them. 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
21: For years, we've been talking about both the positive and negative effects of being on social media. And I would say, by and large, for older adults, social media is net positive. Not all positive, but net positive. Helps them keep in touch with friends and stay social. But for younger people, social media use, especially heavy use, tends to be net negative. In fact, according to this year's World Happiness Report, youth who use social media more than 5 hours a day reported a lower level of well-being. And researchers who study this sort of thing found that many teens wish these platforms didn't even exist, and yet they can't seem to stop using them. Experts we talked to largely suggested two things. Ideally, along with your friend group, take some time offline. Also, try to recurate your algorithm so it shows you posts that'll make you feel good. I'm Dr. Sanjay Gupta, helping you live a better life.
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1: Remember, be sure and tune in next weekend for the Road to 250 on the CarPro Show. I think you'll really, really enjoy it. Mm-hmm. Merle in Rome, Texas. Welcome. Merle, what can I help you with?
27: Hey, I called 2 weeks ago about the 2015 VW Passat on the Dieselgate warranty.
1: Yeah.
27: Still at the dealership. It's still at the dealership. The time has now run out. They claim the 11 years was up the day before. Like, it expired the 13th. I had it in the 12th, and they opened the repair order on the 13th, but they claim the 11 years runs out like the day before instead of the day of the 13th.
1: Yeah, and I don't know what to tell you on that. I mean, you got a bunch of attorneys involved that are administering the warranty and the program for people who had those things. I can't imagine that they're going to go out of their way to do anything to help anybody. You know, unless you can prove that, you know, they got the date wrong, I think you're up a creek.
27: Carfax shows, how accurate is the Carfax? Carfax shows the title was issued the 19th and pre-delivery inspection was done the 16th on Carfax.
1: Yeah, but Carfax isn't very accurate. I got to be honest with you. They're not very accurate on anything. And they're certainly, they're not going to use that as the determining factor in a case like that. I mean, you might, if you know anybody that's an attorney, you might run it past them and see if they think it would be worth, you know, diving into it and taking the case and maybe splitting it with you on a contingency or something. But, brother, other than that, I really don't know what to tell you. This is a very, very difficult situation, and I'm so sorry that it happened to you. Brother, we're out of time. I apologize. I really do. I'd love to help you. I just don't know what to tell you on this one.
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29: Iran says it attacked targets linked to the U.S. and its allies in the Gulf following American attacks against Iranian military sites on Friday. President Trump had accused Iran of violating the ceasefire agreement with a drone attack on a commercial ship in the Strait of Hormuz. U.S. Central Command said it hit Iran's missile and drone storage locations along with coastal radar sites on Friday. Iran's foreign ministry didn't provide any specifics on its latest claims, and there was no immediate response from the White House. Former National Security Advisor John Bolton is taking a plea deal to avoid prison time. Bolton pleaded guilty Friday to mishandling classified documents. U.S. Attorney for the District of Maryland, Kelly Hayes, spoke after Bolton entered his plea.
30: No one is above the law, and I hope that this prosecution sends a clear message that we will vigorously investigate and prosecute individuals who violate our national security laws.
29: In exchange for his plea, Bolton is expected to pay a more than $2 million fine. His sentencing date is in October. Bolton was indicted back in October of 2025 and has been a strong critic of President Trump since he left the administration in 2019. A United Airlines passenger jet nearly hit a drone as it was landing at Newark Airport in New Jersey. The Federal Aviation Administration said the flight crew reported seeing the drone only about 100 feet below during final descent on Friday. According to the airline, United Flight 1513 was carrying 106 passengers and five crew members from Key West, Florida. The Boeing 737 landed safely, and the FAA is investigating the incident. Forecasters are warning that the eastern U.S. will be hotter than the 4th of July in the coming week. The massive heat wave should hit the U.S. this weekend, sending temperatures into the triple digits. By Wednesday, D.C. could hit a scorching 111. I'm Lisa Carton.
0: 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KABC.
3: The guy accused of arson in the deadly Palisades fire remains in jail after his trial ended in a deadlocked jury yesterday.
4: It doesn't make sense.
3: Joel Rinderknecht is the father of defendant Jonathan Rinderknecht, who's now awaiting retrial.
4: Because it feels like the government is just, you know, taking him as a scapegoat. They had no direct evidence, as you've seen, because they couldn't convince anybody in the jury.
3: The jury was split 10-2, with the overwhelming majority thinking Rinderknecht was not guilty. The retrial may start in October. Parts of Southern California again under a red flag fire warning because of the heat. The warning covers a lot of the Mojave Desert area in the eastern part of the state. And California lawmakers are looking at a ban on third-party selling of restaurant reservations. A bill in Sacramento would make it illegal to pay for a reservation, then turn around and sell it for more without restaurant approval. Those are the headlines. I'm Jason Athenson.
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2: 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I'm with, as always, wealth planner and strategist, founder of Retirement Through Design and the Forte Formula, and best-selling author with Steve Forbes, Blair Aronson. 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
9: Thank you, Phil. I'm going to say, I think it's probably for about the 1400th time. Pleasure to be here, my friend.
2: It's we're getting close to 14 years.
9: Yeah, we certainly are.
2: It's pretty amazing. And, you know, all that time we've been on the radio, we've been basically saying the same types of things. You know, the strategy has not really changed. We're just opening people's eyes to it. And what's really fun is there have been a couple publications that just over the last few weeks came out, and these are Wall Street, you know, facing magazines and newspapers that are talking about our strategies and saying and kind of validating what we've been talking about all this time. And it's really interesting. So I just want you to go into that a little bit.
9: Sure. So it's always important, because I am quite well aware that anybody who stumbled onto this show for 5 minutes, or God forbid, for many years, and I tell everybody, they go, oh, Blair, I've been listening to the show for 7 or 8 years. I go, sorry to hear that. Change the channel. Because the message has been the same. Rates have changed, but the meaningful impact income can have to any retiree is profound and can never be overlooked. The thing I am concerned with, not to appear, although based on some of the calls we get, it seems I'm not being as effective as I'd like, is I never want to sound like the annuity guy. Right? We get calls. I mean, we get a ridiculous number of calls every week, but the many, many numerous calls I have heard from the team, they go, got a call from so-and-so. They want to know if Blair loves annuities. They want to know if they have to buy an annuity to work with Retirement Through Design. All these types of questions. I never want it to sound like I am hawking annuities. Once again, ad nauseum. The reason this show is focused on the income component of retirement, henceforth the annuity story, is really like 99.9% for compliance reasons. We're fee-based money managers. We work with money managers that are iconic. Most people couldn't even get access to them. But you cannot go on the public radio airwaves and start touting about performance that's off the charts. It is illegal. Okay? So we run a very, very straight script, compliance-based, and we talk about just one aspect. What is so interesting that Phil was alluding to is we are seeing some of these hyper-focused large publications, and I'm going to mention one right now. How about Money Magazine? Is there any investor who hasn't either read an issue of Money Magazine or seen it, you know, back in the day when you'd see magazines in stores? Okay. But Money Magazine has a fascinating article, and here's the headline. Research finds guaranteed income in retirement can actually help you live longer. Wow. If I said that, I'd probably be lambasted by other agents. But wait a second. Money Magazine said that.
2: That's an amazing claim.
9: So, and I'm just going to quote a line or two.
2: Okay.
9: Retirees who turn their savings into guaranteed monthly income via annuities may live longer, according to new research. A working paper from the National Bureau of Economic Research, not not a working paper from Blair Aronson's annuity sales system, okay? National Bureau of Economic Research, NBER, finds that folks who choose annuities are about 3% less likely to die over the next decade than those managing withdrawals on their own. It's a small difference, but it could say a lot about how financial security shapes our overall well-being. And what do you think that well-being is related to? Less stress.
11: Mm-hmm.
9: Everybody loves the market we have been experiencing here intermittently, unquestionably. Who doesn't like sitting at a slot machine in Vegas that just can't do anything but keep paying out? But guess what, folks? My favorite Chinese proverb, trees don't grow to the sky. This thing we all spent so much time and so much energy chasing called money, surprise, you can only do two things with it. Here they are again. Spend it, otherwise known as consumption, which we all like to do, or leave it, which is legacy. You see, the disconnect is most people have been indoctrinated into the Wall Street mindset of the solution to you having a happy retirement, Mr. and Mrs. John Doe, is to have that number just increasing. That's ridiculous. Because the number that's really important is not the number that shows on your favorite big box brokerage statement this month. It's how much can you spend of that for as long as you are breathing and nobody has that number? We give you that number. Why? Because it's guaranteed. So please, this is once again just confirmation, validation, the affirmation to put the pipe down. This market will not rally forever. Greed and fear are a light switch away.
2: And let's just answer that one question you started with definitively. If someone comes to you and is not interested in an annuity or is interested in another part of the financial outlook, you're perfectly happy to work with them.
9: Of course.
2: Good. I just wanted us to say it, get it out there, so you don't keep getting that question.
9: It's not a ridiculous assumption, but it's certainly an assumption and somewhat understood. Well, Blair, listening to this show, over and over and over again, and I never hear anything but the importance of income planning, annuities and rates, blah blah blah blah blah. But remember, if anything stays with you from this show, it's simply because that's how it has to be. Now, I want to read another interesting quote here. Retirees managing withdrawals on their own can end up living and dying with every market spike and dip. I got to read that again. Retirees managing withdrawals on their own, I call them do-it-yourselfers, end up living and dying with every market spike and dip. Constantly adjusting their sense of security based on short-term market swings.
11: Yeah.
9: Is that really what you want in retirement? 25, 30, 35 years of working, saving, planning, dreaming, hopefully. You finally walk away with this bucket of money. And now, how much can you spend when the market's going up? I don't know. This feels good. Market goes down. What does your advisor say? Hang in there, Harry. Market's coming back. You're in for the long haul. And by the way, Harry, you may want to cancel that trip. I don't know if helping the kids right now is a good time. Hold off on the car. And basically, based on our assumptions, we're going to recommend you work another 2 or 3 years. That's what you bargained for. I hope not.
2: All right. We got to take a break. But do you have an income stream set up that will last as long as you live? Or do you need help building a plan designed to make sure your money lasts throughout your retirement? This is what we're talking about here. So if you've saved $500,000 or more for retirement and need help looking at your portfolio, you want to get another perspective, now is definitely the time, especially while things are going well, because you're going to be able to take the maximum out of the market that can be replaced and set yourself up with some security. So Be one of the first 15 callers at 800-499-1658. That's 800-499-1658. And set up your free CPR, that's a custom portfolio review with Blair, right now. Now, this appointment can be done virtually or it can be done in Blair's Woodland Hills office. But during this appointment, Blair will address the six cornerstones of the Forte formula, which include income planning, tax planning, long-term care planning, Social Security planning, estate planning, and even legacy planning. You can also visit Blair at his website at retirementthrough, that's THRUdesign.com, for more information. And I want to say again, you know, this strategy is not meant to take everything that you have and put it into this income bucket. That is a portion. The income bucket is a portion. It is a protection so that you have a paycheck in retirement and you can live comfortably and safely and without the stress. And now we're hearing from the biggest of the biggest financial magazines that it actually prolongs your life. That sense of security will help to prolong your life. There is no better reason to do it than that. So be one of the first 15 callers, 800-499-1658. Remember, great retirements happen through design. 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My name is Phil Giangrande. I'm with, as always, wealth planner and strategist, founder of Retirement Through Design and the Forte Formula, and best-selling author with Steve Forbes, Blair Aronson. 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Now here's the bottom line. Using the Forte formula, Blair can show you how to create a predictable income in retirement starting at age 55 and retiring at age 65 that is up to 14.28%. 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My name is Phil Giangrande. I'm with, as always, wealth planner and strategist, founder of Retirement Through Design and the Forte Formula, and best-selling author with Steve Forbes, Blair Aronson. Blair, in the last segment, we were talking about Money Magazine, but Morningstar has something to say about this too. You want to go into that a little bit?
9: Sure, sure. Now, of course, I assume most people, maybe not, so I'll give you a little backstory. Morningstar is unquestionably the number one gold standard for providing research on Wall Street positions, okay, stocks, bonds, mutual funds. Also, Zacks, who we work with, is probably the second largest provider. They publish 6,000 pages daily for all of Wall Street to review. But I thought this was interesting. The state of retirement income for 2026. Okay. Quote, today's investors have come to know too well that markets can be unpredictable, highlighting the importance of formulating a sound retirement portfolio. While the 4% rule, which of course we refer to constantly, is a widely accepted guideline for safe withdrawal rate, our latest research indicates that retirees can withdraw as much as 3.9% in 2026. Now, talk about humorous. Okay, so let's get this straight. So according to, I mean, they're pretty much the gurus, right? So every $1 million I give to XYZ big box firm, I should plan on getting about $40,000 before taxes. I've said this for, you know, decades. That is insane. To keep $1 million hostage where you have no liquidity. And I actually had a prospect once, he stood up on the other side of the table. He goes, what are you talking about? I have complete liquidity. I said, hang on, simmer down for a second. I said, call your big box firm, have them send you $100,000 out of that $1 million account because you want to buy a car. Guess what? Your income just dropped. Oh, I didn't think about that. That's right. You got to stay all in all the time to get 40 grand. The reason the Forte formula smokes that is real simple. I want to get the same $40,000, and by the way, guaranteed forever, but I only want to use, drum roll please, Phil, $400,000.
11: Wow.
9: And guess what? The other $600,000 is free to, my favorite strategy is Chase Returns. I don't have to have 40% in a low risk, stable, conservative bond fund that, by the way, is a lazy, in reality, it's a dead asset. To keep 40% of your money out of harm's way, which is the only reason that strategy even exists. Blair, I'm 60-40. I'm 70-30. Guess what? The 60-40 portfolio is antiquated. And by the way, as a former bond trader, you know, is that 40% used to be able to earn 8%. Now it had a real job. That had a place in the portfolio. But 4% does not get you a seat at the table. Sorry, especially in a most likely decreasing interest rate environment we're headed into. So once again, you want to have $1 million captive going up and down and sideways in stocks, bonds, mutual funds, and all these, you know, other strategies that have no protection or principal and no guaranteed income to get 40 grand, or suppose we could get 40 grand out of 40%, which would be $400,000, and just chase returns or buy a boat or travel the world with that $600,000. Now, if you go, oh, that's interesting, Blair, I think I really want just more income. Well, that's great. We can lock in $100,000 a year, which would be 10% on the million.
11: Of right? course.
9: How about $100,000 a year you and your wife can never outlive? That's where it gets interesting. Come to us. The only homework assignment I ever give anybody is come to us with a dream number of income. And by the way, the dream number isn't your monthly bills. Dream number is all in. Hobbies, tithing, travel, dog walkers, spa for your, you know, for your wives, et cetera, cars, gifting. That's lifestyle in retirement, not mug, mortgage, utilities, and groceries. That's quiet desperation.
2: The point of what you do is to set people up comprehensively to be able to deal with every aspect of this transition into retirement. Because it's not just the income. It's not just the chasing the returns. It's not just tax planning. It's not just long-term care planning. It's not just security planning and estate planning and legacy planning. It's all of those things together. So you look at the whole picture. The reason you just said, I want to know what all of your goals are, what you plan to do, is so that you can paint a complete picture for this is how the rest of your life is going to look. And it's going to be your dream life set up by these strategies that we're going to put into place. And that's what's so powerful about, I think, what you do.
9: Yeah. You know, I just want to chime in. I know we probably got to go to a break soon, but in this article, she also states this reality that I have said many times myself. In modern times, right now, people are more fearful of running out of money than dying. That tells you where it ranks in the wants list. Cash flow is all that retirement's about.
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10: A new demand letter in the Nancy Guthrie case claims to have video of the 84-year-old missing mother and one of her alleged kidnappers. TMZ says the sender uses the same email and Bitcoin address as a previous contact who sent an email not long after Guthrie's disappearance in Tucson, Arizona last February. The letter claims to have evidence tying two people to the kidnapping of Guthrie, who is the mother of Today Show host Savannah Guthrie. The average price of a gallon of self-serve regular gasoline in Los Angeles

0: County dropped to $5.47 today. The Orange County average price fell to $5.34. San Francisco County stands at $5.61. San Diego County at $5.52. Sacramento County at $5.42. And Riverside County stands at $5.29. That's what's happening. I'm Steve Cumming.
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18: 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My name is Phil Giangrande. I'm with, as always, wealth planner and strategist, founder of Retirement Through Design and the Forte Formula, and best-selling author with Steve Forbes, Blair Aronson. 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
19: Thank you, Phil. I'm going to say, I think it's probably for about the 1400th time. Pleasure to be here, my friend.
18: It's up. We're getting close to 14 years.
19: Yeah, we certainly are.
18: It's pretty amazing. And, you know, all that time we've been on the radio, we've been basically saying the same types of things. You know, the strategy has not really changed. We're just opening people's eyes to it. And what's really fun is there have been a couple publications that just over the last few weeks came out, and these are Wall Street, you know, facing magazines and newspapers that are talking about our strategies and saying and kind of validating what we've been talking about all this time. And it's really interesting. So I just want you to go into that a little bit.
19: Sure. So it's always important, because I am quite well aware that anybody who stumbled onto this show for 5 minutes or, God forbid, for many years. And I tell everybody, they go, oh, Blair, I've been listening to the show for 7 or 8 years. I go, sorry to hear that. Change the channel. Because the message has been the same. Rates have changed, but the meaningful impact income can have to any retiree is profound and can never be overlooked. The thing I am concerned with, not to appear, although based on some of the calls we get, it seems I'm not being as effective as I'd like, is I never want to sound like the annuity guy, right? We get calls. I mean, we get a ridiculous number of calls every week, but the many, many numerous calls I have heard from the team, they go, got a call from so-and-so. They want to know if Blair loves annuities. They want to know if they have to buy an annuity to work with Retirement Through Design. All these types of questions, I never want it to sound like I am hawking annuities. Once again, ad nauseum, the reason this show is focused on the income component of retirement, henceforth the annuity story, is really like 99.9% for compliance reasons. We're fee-based money managers. We work with money managers that are iconic. Most people couldn't even get access to them. But you cannot go on the public radio airwaves and start touting about performance that's off the charts. It is illegal. Okay? So we run a very, very straight script, compliance-based, and we talk about just one aspect. What is so interesting that Phil was alluding to is we are seeing some of these hyper-focused large publications, and I'm going to mention one right now. How about Money Magazine? Is there any investor who hasn't either read an issue of Money Magazine or seen it, you know, back in the day when you'd see magazines in stores? Okay. But Money Magazine has a fascinating article, and here's the headline. Research finds guaranteed income in retirement can actually help you live longer. Wow. If I said that, I'd probably be lambasted by other agents. But wait a second. Money Magazine said that.
18: That's an amazing claim.
19: So, and I'm just going to quote a line or two.
18: Okay.
19: Retirees who turn their savings into guaranteed monthly income via annuities may live longer, according to new research. A working paper from the National Bureau of Economic Research, not a working paper from Blair Aronson's annuity sales system, okay? National Bureau of Economic Research, NBER, finds that folks who choose annuities are about 3% less likely to die over the next decade than those managing withdrawals on their own. It's a small difference, but it could say a lot about how financial security shapes our overall well-being. And what do you think that well-being is related to? Less stress.
2: Mm-hmm.
19: Everybody loves the market we have been experiencing here intermittently, unquestionably. Who doesn't like sitting at a slot machine in Vegas that just can't do anything but keep paying out? But guess what, folks? My favorite Chinese proverb, trees don't grow to the sky. This thing we all spent so much time and so much energy chasing called money, surprise, you can only do two things with it. Here they are again. Spend it, otherwise known as consumption, which we all like to do, or leave it, which is legacy. You see, the disconnect is most people have been indoctrinated into the Wall Street mindset of the solution to you having a happy retirement, Mr. and Mrs. John Doe, is to have that number just increasing. That's ridiculous. Because the number that's really important is not the number that shows on your favorite big box brokerage statement this month. It's how much can you spend of that for as long as you are breathing, and nobody has that number. We give you that number. Why? Because it's guaranteed. So please, this is once again just confirmation, validation, the affirmation to put the pipe down. This market will not rally forever. Greed and fear are a light switch away.
18: And let's just answer that one question you started with definitively. If someone comes to you and is not interested in an annuity or is interested in another part of the financial outlook, you're perfectly happy to work with them.
19: Of course.
18: Good. I just wanted us to say it, get it out there, so you don't keep getting that question.
19: It's not a ridiculous assumption, but it's certainly an assumption and somewhat understood. Well, Blair, listening to this show, over and over and over again, and I never hear anything but the importance of income planning, annuities and rates, blah blah blah blah blah. But remember, if anything stays with you from this show, it's simply because that's how it has to be. Now, I want to read another interesting quote here. Retirees managing withdrawals on their own can end up living and dying with every market spike and dip. I got to read that again. Retirees managing withdrawals on their own, I call them do-it-yourselfers, end up living and dying with every market spike and dip, constantly adjusting their sense of security based on short-term market swings.
18: Yeah.
19: Is that really what you want in retirement? 25, 30, 35 years of working, saving, planning, dreaming, hopefully, you finally walk away with this bucket of money. And now, how much can you spend when the market's going up? I don't know. This feels good. Market goes down. What does your advisor say? Hang in there, Harry. Market's coming back. You're in for the long haul. And by the way, Harry, you may want to cancel that, that trip. I don't know if helping the kids right now is a good time. Hold off on the car. And basically, based on our assumptions, we're going to recommend you work another 2 or 3 years. That's what you bargained for. I hope not.
18: All right, we got to take a break. But do you have an income stream set up that will last as long as you live? Or do you need help building a plan designed to make sure your money lasts throughout your retirement? This is what we're talking about here. So if you've saved $500,000 or more for retirement and need help looking at your portfolio, you want to get another perspective, now is definitely the time, especially while things are going well, because you're going to be able to take the maximum out of the market that can be replaced and set yourself up with some security. So be one of the first 15 callers at 800-499-1658. That's 800-499-1658. And set up your free CPR, that's a custom portfolio review with Blair right now. Now, this appointment can be done virtually or it can be done in Blair's Woodland Hills office. But during this appointment, Blair will address the six cornerstones of the Forte formula, which include income planning, tax planning, long-term care planning, social security planning, estate planning, and even legacy planning. You can also visit Blair at his website at retirementthrough, that's THRUdesign.com, for more information. And I want to say again, this strategy is not meant to take everything that you have and put it into this income bucket. That is a portion. The income bucket is a portion. It is a protection so that you have a paycheck in retirement and you can live comfortably and safely and without the stress. And now we're hearing from the biggest of the biggest financial magazines that it actually prolongs your life. That sense of security will help to prolong your life. There is no better reason to do it than that. So be one of the first 15 callers, 800-499-1658. Remember, great retirements happen through design. 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My name is Phil Giangrande. I'm with, as always, wealth planner and strategist, founder of Retirement Through Design and the Forte Formula, and best-selling author with Steve Forbes, Blair Aronson. 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Using the Forte formula, Blair can show you how to create a predictable income in retirement starting at age 55 and retiring at age 65 that is up to 14.28%. 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My name is Phil Giangrande. I'm with, as always, wealth planner and strategist, founder of Retirement Redesign and the Forte Formula, and best-selling author with Steve Forbes, Blair Aronson. Blair, in the last segment, we were talking about Money Magazine, but Morningstar has something to say about this too. You want to go into that a little bit?
19: Sure, sure. Now, of course, I assume most people, maybe not, so I'll give you a little backstory. Morningstar is unquestionably the number one gold standard for providing research on Wall Street positions, okay, stocks, bonds, mutual funds. Also, Zacks, who we work with, is probably the second largest provider. They publish 6,000 pages daily for all of Wall Street to review. But I thought this was interesting. The state of retirement income for 2026, okay. Quote, today's investors have come to know too well that markets can be unpredictable, highlighting the importance of formulating a sound retirement portfolio. While the 4% rule, which of course we refer to constantly, is a widely accepted guideline for safe withdrawal rate, our latest research indicates that retirees can withdraw as much as 3.9% in 2026. Now, talk about humorous. Okay, so let's get this straight. So according to, I mean, they're pretty much the gurus, right? So every $1 million I give to XYZ big box firm, I should plan on getting about $40,000 before taxes. I've said this for, you know, decades. That is insane. To keep $1 million hostage where you have no liquidity. And I actually had a prospect once, he stood up on the other side of the table. He goes, what are you talking about? I have complete liquidity. I said, hang on, simmer down for a second. I said, call your big box firm, have them send you $100,000 out of that $1 million account because you want to buy a car. Guess what? Your income just dropped. Oh, I didn't think about that. That's right. You got to stay all in all the time to get 40 grand. The reason the Forte formula smokes that is real simple. I want to get the same $40,000, and by the way, guaranteed forever, but I only want to use, drum roll please, Phil, $400,000.
18: Wow.
19: And guess what? The other $600,000 is free to, my favorite strategy is chase returns. I don't have to have 40% in a low risk, stable, conservative bond fund that, by the way, is a lazy, in reality, it's a dead asset. To keep 40% of your money out of harm's way, which is the only reason that strategy even exists. Blair, I'm 60-40. I'm 70-30. Guess what? The 60-40 portfolio is antiquated. And by the way, as a former bond trader, you know, is that 40% used to be able to earn 8%. Now it had a real job. That had a place in the portfolio. But 4% does not get you a seat at the table. Sorry, especially in a most likely decreasing interest rate environment we're headed into. So once again, you want to have $1 million captive going up and down and sideways in stocks, bonds, mutual funds, and all these, you know, other strategies that have no protection or principal and no guaranteed income to get 40 grand, or suppose we could get 40 grand out of 40%, which would be $400,000, and just chase returns, or buy a boat, or travel the world with that $600,000. Now, if you go, oh, that's interesting, Blair. I think I really want just more income. Well, that's great. We can lock in $100,000 a year, which would be 10% on the million.
2: Of course.
19: How about $100,000 a year you and your wife can never outlive? That's where it gets interesting. Come to us. The only homework assignment I ever give anybody is come to us with a dream number of income. And by the way, the dream number isn't your monthly bills. Dream number is all in. Hobbies, tithing, travel, dog walkers, spa for your, you know, for your wives, et cetera, et cetera. Cars, gifting. That's lifestyle in retirement. Not mug, mortgage, utilities, and groceries. That's quiet desperation.
18: The point of what you do is to set people up comprehensively to be able to deal with every aspect of this transition into retirement. Because it's not just the income. It's not just the chasing the returns. It's not just tax planning. It's not just long-term care planning. It's not just security planning and estate planning and legacy planning. It's all of those things together. So you look at the whole picture. The reason you just said, I want to know what all of your goals are, what you plan to do, is so that you can paint a complete picture for this is how the rest of your life is going to look. And it's going to be your dream life set up by these strategies that we're going to put into place. And that's what's so powerful about, I think, what you do.
19: Yeah. You know, I just want to chime in. I know we probably got to go to a break soon, but in this article, she also states this reality that I have said many times myself. In modern times, right now, people are more fearful of running out of money than dying. That tells you where it ranks in the wants list. Cash flow is all that retirement's about.
18: So look, if you've saved $500,000 or more for retirement and need help looking at your portfolio, you want to learn more about income, you want to learn more about all of these other pieces of Blair's business, or you just want a second opinion. 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So this appointment can be done virtually, or it could be done in Blair's Woodland Hills office. But during the appointment, Blair will address the six cornerstones of the Forte formula, which include income planning, tax planning, long-term care planning, social security planning, estate planning, as well as legacy planning. You can also visit Blair at his website, retirementthrough, that's THRUdesign.com, for more information. So again, give Blair a call today, 800-499-1658. 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
18: Welcome back to The Financial Bottom Line. My name is Phil John Grande. I'm with, as always, wealth planner and strategist, founder of Retirement Through Design and the Forte Formula and bestselling author with Steve Forbes, Blair Aronson. And it is my favorite time of the show. We get to talk about rates. Blair, what do you got?
19: All right. So do something a little different here today. Running a 59-year-old. Now, we all know individuals prior to 59 would have problems getting money out of a 401, unless it was from a former employer. So I run 59. It's actually 59 and a half that we have to wait. But it's an interesting calculation because I plug in, let's say an individual at 59 years old had 500 in a 401. If we let those dollars cook till Social Security age is 67, he will have cash flow guaranteed for a life of $70,547, which is 14.1% cash flow. So here's the challenge, folks. Email your advisor. It's not a phone call because you want it in writing. All you have to do is take a piece of your balance or all of your balance and say, listen, I'm curious. I just need a confirmation that you can guarantee me at age 67, you'll be able to give me this amount of income forever. You have to have your own epiphany. Me telling you, you know, I can't give you that aha moment. Okay. But these rates, for the time being, remember, as of the airing of this show, these rates are guaranteed. Okay. If you have $1 million, just to show you how simple the math is, $1 million would guarantee a cash flow at 67. It's how much? $141,000 forever.
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28: Iran says it struck targets linked to the U.S. and its allies in the Gulf following American attacks against Iranian military sites on Friday. President Trump had accused Iran of violating the ceasefire agreement with a drone attack on a commercial ship in the Strait of Hormuz. U.S. Central Command said it hit Iran's missile and drone storage locations along with coastal radar sites on Friday. Iran's foreign ministry didn't provide any specifics on its latest claims. No immediate response from the White House. The TSA expects to screen about 19 million air travelers across the 4th of July period. Wendy Swanson has more.
0: A TSA senior official says security checkpoints are fully staffed and prepared to welcome travelers and handle the large passenger volumes during the June 30th through July 6th period. The highest traffic is expected on July 2nd, with an expected 3 million people traveling through airports that day. The agency recommends travelers arrive early and check with their airline before their departure.
28: A new demand letter in the Nancy Guthrie case claims to have video of the 84-year-old missing mother and one of the alleged kidnappers. TMZ says the sender uses the same email and Bitcoin addresses as a previous contact who emailed weeks after Guthrie's disappearance in Tucson, Arizona. Liz Kreutz has more.
1: New details coming out regarding the ongoing investigation into Nancy Guthrie's disappearance. According to three people familiar with the matter, the second of two notes sent to media outlets from an alleged kidnapper following the 84-year-old's disappearance indicated that Nancy had died.
28: The note claims to have evidence tying two people to Guthrie's February kidnapping. TMZ says the letter references a phone being kept in a secure location with photos, names, and a video of the alleged main guy with the mother of Today co-host Savannah Guthrie. The sender demands Bitcoin payment in exchange for the password to access the video. I'm Lisa Carton.
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4: California authorities say they found over 100 dead dogs while investigating an animal shelter in Humboldt County at Miranda's Rescue in Fortuna. The shelter had called itself a no-kill sanctuary and took in more than 900 animals from January 2025 to this spring. Last April, the sheriff's office received credible allegations of felony animal abuse at the shelter. The sanctuary's owner is suspected of committing animal cruelty and fraud. Amazon customers have a month left to file a claim in the company's $2.5 billion settlement with the Federal Trade Commission. Those who are eligible may receive up to $51. The settlement comes from a 2023 lawsuit alleging Amazon coerced consumers into enrolling in Prime subscriptions and then made it hard to cancel. The window to submit a claim closes on July 27th. That's the latest. I'm Steve Cumming.
27: 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Now.
5: In Lancaster, on the 14 heading northbound between Avenue H and Avenue A, that left lane is closed due to road construction and it's causing stop-and-go traffic from Avenue I. Moving to Long Beach on the 710 heading southbound at 405, a crash is on that right shoulder. And in Inglewood on the 405 heading northbound at Florence, a crash is on that right shoulder and it is causing a bit of slowing.
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18: 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My name is Phil Giangrande. I'm with, as always, wealth planner and strategist, founder of Retirement Through Design and the Forte Formula, and best-selling author with Steve Forbes, Blair Aronson. Blair, welcome back.
19: Thank you, Phil. I'm going to say I think it's probably for about the 1,400th time. Pleasure to be here, my friend.
18: It's we're getting close to 14 years.
19: Yeah, we certainly are.
18: It's pretty amazing. And, you know, all that time we've been on the radio, we've been basically saying the same types of things. You know, the strategy has not really changed. We're just opening people's eyes to it. And what's really fun is there have been a couple publications that just over the last few weeks came out, and these are Wall Street, you know, facing magazines and newspapers that are talking about our strategies and saying and kind of validating what we've been talking about all this time. And it's really interesting. So I just want you to go into that a little bit.
19: Sure. So it's always important, because I am quite well aware that anybody who stumbled onto this show for 5 minutes, or God forbid, for many years, and I tell everybody, they go, "Oh, Blair, I've been listening to the show for 7 or 8 years." I go, "Sorry to hear that. Change the channel." Because the message has been the same. Rates have changed, but the meaningful impact income can have to any retiree is profound and can never be overlooked. The thing I am concerned with, not to appear, although based on some of the calls we get, it seems I'm not being as effective as I'd like, is I never want to sound like the annuity guy. Right? We get calls. I mean, we get a ridiculous number of calls every week, but the many, many numerous calls I have heard from the team, they go, "Got a call from so-and-so. They want to know if Blair loves annuities. They want to know if they have to buy an annuity to work with Retirement Through Design." All these types of questions. I never want it to sound like I am hawking annuities. Once again, ad nauseum. The reason this show is focused on the income component of retirement, henceforth the annuity story, is really like 99.9% for compliance reasons. We're fee-based money managers. We work with money managers that are iconic. Most people couldn't even get access to them. But you cannot go on the public radio airwaves and start touting about performance that's off the charts. It is illegal. Okay? So we run a very, very straight script, compliance-based, and we talk about just one aspect. What is so interesting that Phil was alluding to is we are seeing some of these hyper-focused large publications, and I'm going to mention one right now. How about Money Magazine? Is there any investor who hasn't either read an issue of Money Magazine or seen it, you know, back in the day when you'd see magazines in stores. Okay. But Money Magazine has a fascinating article, and here's the headline. Research finds guaranteed income in retirement can actually help you live longer. Wow. If I said that, I'd probably be lambasted by other agents. But wait a second. Money Magazine said that.
18: That's an amazing claim.
19: So, and I'm just going to quote a line or two.
18: Okay.
19: Retirees who turn their savings into guaranteed monthly income via annuities may live longer, according to new research. A working paper from the National Bureau of Economic Research, not a working paper from Blair Aronson's annuity sales system, okay? National Bureau of Economic Research, NBER, finds that folks who choose annuities are about 3% less likely to die over the next decade than those managing withdrawals on their own. It's a small difference, but it could say a lot about how financial security shapes our overall well-being. And what do you think that well-being is related to? Less stress.
8: Mm-hmm.
19: Everybody loves the market we have been experiencing here intermittently, unquestionably. Who doesn't like sitting at a slot machine in Vegas that just can't do anything but keep paying out? But guess what, folks? My favorite Chinese proverb, trees don't grow to the sky. This thing we all spent so much time and so much energy chasing called money, surprise, you can only do two things with it. Here they are again. Spend it, otherwise known as consumption, which we all like to do, or leave it, which is legacy. You see, the disconnect is most people have been indoctrinated into the Wall Street mindset of the solution to you having a happy retirement, Mr. and Mrs. John Doe, is to have that number just increasing. That's ridiculous. Because the number that's really important is not the number that shows on your favorite big box brokerage statement this month. It's how much can you spend of that for as long as you are breathing and nobody has that number? We give you that number. Why? Because it's guaranteed. So please, this is once again just confirmation, validation, the affirmation to put the pipe down. This market will not rally forever. Greed and fear are a light switch away.
18: And let's just answer that one question you started with definitively. If someone comes to you and is not interested in an annuity or is interested in another part of the financial outlook, you're perfectly happy to work with them.
19: Of course.
18: Good. I just wanted us to say it, get it out there, so you don't keep getting that question.
19: It's not a ridiculous assumption, but it's certainly an assumption and somewhat understood. Well, Blair, listening to this show, over and over and over again, and I never hear anything but the importance of income planning, annuities and rates, blah blah blah blah blah. But remember, if anything stays with you from this show, it's simply because that's how it has to be. Now, I want to read another interesting quote here. Retirees managing withdrawals on their own can end up living and dying with every market spike and dip. I got to read that again. Retirees managing withdrawals on their own, I call them do-it-yourselfers, end up living and dying with every market spike and dip. Constantly adjusting their sense of security based on short-term market swings.
18: Yeah.
19: Is that really what you want in retirement? 25, 30, 35 years of working, saving, planning, dreaming, hopefully. You finally walk away with this bucket of money. And now, how much can you spend when the market's going up? I don't know. This feels good. Market goes down. What does your advisor say? Hang in there, Harry. Market's coming back. You're in for the long haul. And by the way, Harry, you may want to cancel that, you know, that trip. I don't know if helping the kids right now is a good time. Hold off on the car. And basically, based on our assumptions, we're going to recommend you work another 2 or 3 years. That's what you bargained for. I hope not.
18: All right, we got to take a break. But do you have an income stream set up that will last as long as you live? Or do you need help building a plan designed to make sure your money lasts throughout your retirement? This is what we're talking about here. So if you've saved $500,000 or more for retirement and need help looking at your portfolio, you want to get another perspective, now is definitely the time, especially while things are going well, because you're going to be able to take the most, the maximum out of the market that can be replaced and set yourself up with some security. So be one of the first 15 callers at 800-499-1658. That's 800-499-1658. And set up your free CPR. That's a custom portfolio review with Blair right now. Now, this appointment can be done virtually or it can be done in Blair's Woodland Hills office. But during this appointment, Blair will address the six cornerstones of the Forte formula, which include income planning, tax planning, long-term care planning, social security planning, estate planning, and even legacy planning. You can also visit Blair at his website at retirementthrough, that's THRUdesign.com, for more information. And I want to say again, you know, this strategy is not meant to take everything that you have and put it into this income bucket. That is a portion. The income bucket is a portion. It is a protection so that you have a paycheck in retirement and you can live comfortably and safely and without the stress. And now we're hearing from the biggest of the biggest financial magazines that it actually prolongs your life. That sense of security will help to prolong your life. There is no better reason to do it than that. So be one of the first 15 callers, 800-499-1658. Remember, great retirements happen through design. 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My name is Phil Giangrande. I'm with, as always, wealth planner and strategist, founder of Retirement Through Design and the Forte Formula, and best-selling author with Steve Forbes, Blair Aronson. 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Using the Forte formula, Blair can show you how to create a predictable income in retirement starting at age 55 and retiring at age 65 that is up to 14.28%. 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My name is Phil Giangrande. I'm with, as always, wealth planner and strategist, founder of Retirement Through Design and the Forte Formula, and best-selling author with Steve Forbes, Blair Aronson. Blair, in the last segment, we were talking about Money Magazine, but Morningstar has something to say about this too. You want to go into that a little bit?
19: Sure, sure. Now, of course, I assume most people, maybe not, so I'll give you a little backstory. Morningstar is unquestionably the number one gold standard for providing research on Wall Street positions, okay, stocks, bonds, mutual funds. Also, Zacks, who we work with, is probably the second largest provider. They publish 6,000 pages daily for all of Wall Street to review. But I thought this was interesting. The state of retirement income for 2026. Okay. Quote, today's investors have come to know too well that markets can be unpredictable, highlighting the importance of formulating a sound retirement portfolio. While the 4% rule, which of course we refer to constantly, is a widely accepted guideline for safe withdrawal rate, our latest research indicates that retirees can withdraw as much as 3.9% in 2026. Now, talk about humorous. Okay, so let's get this straight. So according to, I mean, they're pretty much the gurus, right? So every $1 million I give to XYZ big box firm, I should plan on getting about $40,000 before taxes. I've said this for, you know, decades. That is insane. To keep $1 million hostage where you have no liquidity. And I actually had a prospect once, he stood up on the other side of the table. He goes, "What are you talking about? I have complete liquidity." I said, "Hang on, simmer down for a second." I said, "Call your big box firm, have them send you $100,000 out of that $1 million account because you want to buy a car." Guess what? Your income just dropped. Oh, I didn't think about that. That's right. You got to stay all in all the time to get 40 grand. The reason the Forte formula smokes that is real simple. I want to get the same $40,000, and by the way, guaranteed forever, but I only want to use, drum roll please, Phil, $400,000.
18: Wow.
19: And guess what? The other $600,000 is free to, my favorite strategy is chase returns. I don't have to have 40% in a low risk, stable, conservative bond fund that, by the way, is a lazy, in reality, it's a dead asset. To keep 40% of your money out of harm's way, which is the only reason that strategy even exists. Blair, I'm 60-40. I'm 70-30. Guess what? The 60-40 portfolio is antiquated. And by the way, as a former bond trader, you know, is that 40% used to be able to earn 8%. Now it had a real job. That had a place in the portfolio. But 4% does not get you a seat at the table. Sorry, especially in a most likely decreasing interest rate environment we're headed into. So once again, you want to have $1 million captive going up and down and sideways in stocks, bonds, mutual funds, and all these, you know, other strategies that have no protection or principal and no guaranteed income to get 40 grand, or suppose we could get 40 grand out of 40%, which would be $400,000, and just chase for turns or buy a boat or travel the world with that $600,000. Now, if you go, "Oh, that's interesting, Blair. I think I really want just more income." Well, that's great. We can lock in $100,000 a year, which would be 10% on the million.
2: Of right? course.
19: How about $100,000 a year you and your wife can never outlive? That's where it gets interesting. Come to us. The only homework assignment I ever give anybody is come to us with a dream number of income. And by the way, the dream number isn't your monthly bills. Dream number is all in. Hobbies, tithing, travel, dog walkers, spa for your, you know, for your wives, et cetera, et cetera. Cars, gifting. That's lifestyle in retirement. Not mug, mortgage, utilities and groceries. That's quiet desperation.
18: The point of what you do is to set people up comprehensively to be able to deal with every aspect of this transition into retirement. Because it's not just the income. It's not just the chasing the returns. It's not just tax planning. It's not just long-term care planning. It's not just security planning and estate planning and legacy planning. It's all of those things together. So you look at the whole picture. The reason you just said, "I want to know what all of your goals are, what you plan to do, is so that you can paint a complete picture for this is how the rest of your life is going to look. And it's going to be your dream life set up by these strategies that we're going to put into place. And that's what's so powerful about, I think, what you do."
19: Yeah. You know, I just want to chime in. I know we probably got to go to a break soon, but in this article, she also states this reality that I have said many times myself. In modern times, right now, people are more fearful of running out of money than dying. That tells you where it ranks in the wants list. Cash flow is all that retirement's about.
18: So look, if you've saved $500,000 or more for retirement and need help looking at your portfolio, you want to learn more about income, you want to learn more about all of these other pieces of Blair's business, or you just want a second opinion. 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
3: 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It's how much? $141,000 forever.
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8: The father of the man accused of starting a fire that erupted into the Palisades Fire says his son is innocent.
9: The government is just, you know, taking him as a scapegoat.
10: Joel Rinder-Kanesh is the father of Jonathan Rinder-Kanesh. On Friday, a mistrial was declared after a jury was unable to reach a verdict. Despite the mistrial, the judge refused to grant Jonathan bail, so he'll stay in jail until the case is retried in October.
9: We are very sad about that.
10: The count had two jurors voting guilty and 10 not guilty.
9: And one is a big win? Well, you can't win.
10: One juror spoke out later saying she thought the prosecution was misleading and there were a lot of holes in the case. I'm Sharon Reardon.
8: The first West Nile virus case in a human this year has been reported in Long Beach. Health officials say the person was symptomatic, admitted to a hospital, and has been released. That's the latest. I'm Steve Cumming.
0: Am I the only one, or does artificial intelligence sound like an oxymoron?
11: More like a proxymoron.
0: And this is why the robots are taking over. No AI here. We are AM 790 KABC. Don't let the dog days of summer run you down. Rev that engine, put it in.

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10: Now it's time for The Financial Bottom Line. Welcome to The Financial Bottom Line. My name is Phil Giangrande. I'm with, as always, wealth planner and strategist, founder of Retirement Through Design and the Forte Formula, and best-selling author with Steve Forbes, Blair Aronson. Blair, welcome back.
11: Thank you, Phil. I'm going to say, I think it's probably for about the 1400th time. Pleasure to be here, my friend.
10: We're getting close to 14 years.
11: Yeah, we certainly are.
10: It's pretty amazing. And, you know, all that time we've been on the radio, we've been basically saying the same types of things. You know, the strategy has not really changed. We're just opening people's eyes to it. And what's really fun is there have been a couple publications that just over the last few weeks came out, and these are Wall Street, you know, facing magazines and newspapers that are talking about our strategies and saying and kind of validating what we've been talking about all this time. And it's really interesting. So I just want you to go into that a little bit.
11: Sure. So it's always important, because I am quite well aware that anybody who stumbled onto this show for 5 minutes, or God forbid, for many years. And I tell everybody, they go, oh, Blair, I've been listening to the show for 7 or 8 years. I go, sorry to hear that. Change the channel. Because the message has been the same. Rates have changed, but the meaningful impact income can have to any retiree is profound and can never be overlooked. The thing I am concerned with, not to appear, although based on some of the calls we get, it seems I'm not being as effective as I'd like, is I never want to sound like the annuity guy, right? We get calls. I mean, we get a ridiculous number of calls every week, but the many, many numerous calls I have heard from the team, they go, got a call from so-and-so. They want to know if Blair loves annuities. They want to know if they have to buy an annuity to work with Retirement Through Design. All these types of questions, I never want it to sound like I am hawking annuities. Once again, ad nauseum, the reason this show is focused on the income component of retirement, henceforth the annuity story, is really like 99.9% for compliance reasons. We're fee-based money managers. We work with money managers that are iconic. Most people couldn't even get access to them. But you cannot go on the public radio airwaves and start touting about performance that's off the charts. It is illegal. Okay? So we run a very, very straight script, compliance-based, and we talk about just one aspect. What is so interesting that Phil was alluding to is we are seeing some of these hyper-focused large publications, and I'm going to mention one right now. How about Money Magazine? Is there any investor who hasn't either read an issue of Money Magazine or seen it, you know, back in the day when you'd see magazines in stores? Okay. But Money Magazine has a fascinating article, and here's the headline. Research finds guaranteed income in retirement can actually help you live longer. Wow. If I said that, I'd probably be lambasted by other agents. But wait a second. Money Magazine said that.
10: That's an amazing claim.
11: So, and I'm just going to quote a line or two.
10: Okay.
11: Retirees who turn their savings into guaranteed monthly income via annuities may live longer, according to new research. A working paper from the National Bureau of Economic Research, not a working paper from Blair Aronson's annuity sales system, okay? National Bureau of Economic Research, NBER, finds that folks who choose annuities are about 3% less likely to die over the next decade than those managing withdrawals on their own. It's a small difference, but it could say a lot about how financial security shapes our overall well-being. And what do you think that well-being is related to? Less stress.
2: Mm-hmm.
11: Everybody loves the market we have been experiencing here intermittently, unquestionably. Who doesn't like sitting at a slot machine in Vegas that just can't do anything but keep paying out? But guess what, folks? My favorite Chinese proverb, trees don't grow to the sky. This thing we all spent so much time and so much energy chasing called money, surprise, you can only do two things with it. Here they are again. Spend it, otherwise known as consumption, which we all like to do, or leave it, which is legacy. You see, the disconnect is most people have been indoctrinated into the Wall Street mindset of the solution to you having a happy retirement, Mr. and Mrs. John Doe, is to have that number just increasing. That's ridiculous. Because the number that's really important is not the number that shows on your favorite big box brokerage statement this month. It's how much can you spend of that for as long as you are breathing and nobody has that number. We give you that number. Why? Because it's guaranteed. So please, this is once again just confirmation, validation, the affirmation to put the pipe down. This market will not rally forever. Greed and fear are a light switch away.
10: And let's just answer that one question you started with definitively. If someone comes to you and is not interested in an annuity or is interested in another part of the financial outlook, you're perfectly happy to work with them.
2: Of course.
10: Good. I just wanted us to say it, get it out there, so you don't keep getting that question.
11: It's not a ridiculous assumption, but it's certainly an assumption and somewhat understood. Well, Blair, listening to this show, over and over and over again, and I never hear anything but the importance of income planning, annuities and rates, blah blah blah blah blah. But remember, if anything stays with you from this show, it's simply because that's how it has to be. Now, I want to read another interesting quote here. Retirees managing withdrawals on their own can end up living and dying with every market spike and dip. I got to read that again. Retirees managing withdrawals on their own, I call them do-it-yourselfers, end up living and dying with every market spike and dip. Constantly adjusting their sense of security based on short-term market swings.
10: Yeah.
11: Is that really what you want in retirement? 25, 30, 35 years of working, saving, planning, dreaming, hopefully. You finally walk away with this bucket of money. And now, how much can you spend when the market's going up? I don't know. This feels good. Market goes down. What does your advisor say? Hang in there, Harry. Market's coming back. You're in for the long haul. And by the way, Harry, you may want to cancel that, that trip. I don't know if helping the kids right now is a good time. Hold off on the car. And basically, based on our assumptions, we're going to recommend you work another 2 or 3 years. That's what you bargained for. I hope not.
10: All right. We got to take a break. But do you have an income stream set up that will last as long as you live? Or do you need help building a plan designed to make sure your money lasts throughout your retirement? This is what we're talking about here. So if you've saved $500,000 or more for retirement and need help looking at your portfolio, you want to get another perspective, now is definitely the time, especially while things are going well, because you're going to be able to take the maximum out of the market that can be replaced and set yourself up with some security. So be one of the first 15 callers at 800-499-1658. That's 800-499-1658. And set up your free CPR. That's a custom portfolio review with Blair right now. Now, this appointment can be done virtually or it can be done in Blair's Woodland Hills office. But during this appointment, Blair will address the 6 cornerstones of the Forte formula, which include income planning, tax planning, long-term care planning, social security planning, estate planning, and even legacy planning. You can also visit Blair at his website at retirementthrough, that's THRUdesign.com, for more information. And I want to say again, this strategy is not meant to take everything that you have and put it into this income bucket. That is a portion. The income bucket is a portion. It is a protection so that you have a paycheck in retirement and you can live comfortably and safely and without the stress. And now we're hearing from the biggest of the biggest financial magazines that it actually prolongs your life. That sense of security will help to prolong your life. There is no better reason to do it than that. So be one of the first 15 callers, 800-499-1658. Remember, great retirements happen through design. 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My name is Phil Giangrande. I'm with, as always, wealth planner and strategist, founder of Retirement Through Design and the Forte Formula, and best-selling author with Steve Forbes, Blair Aronson. 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Using the Forte formula, Blair can show you how to create a predictable income in retirement starting at age 55 and retiring at age 65 that is up to 14.28%. 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My name is Phil Giangrande. I'm with, as always, wealth planner and strategist, founder of Retirement Redesign and the Forte Formula, and bestselling author with Steve Forbes, Blair Aronson. Blair, in the last segment, we were talking about Money Magazine, but Morningstar has something to say about this too. You want to go into that a little bit?
11: Sure, sure. Now, of course, I assume most people, maybe not, so I'll give you a little backstory. Morningstar is unquestionably the number one gold standard for providing research on Wall Street positions, okay, stocks, bonds, mutual funds. Also, Zacks, who we work with, is probably the second largest provider. They publish 6,000 pages daily for all of Wall Street to review. But I thought this was interesting. The state of retirement income for 2026, okay. Quote, today's investors have come to know too well that markets can be unpredictable, highlighting the importance of formulating a sound retirement portfolio. While the 4% rule, which of course we refer to constantly, is a widely accepted guideline for safe withdrawal rate, our latest research indicates that retirees can withdraw as much as 3.9% in 2026. Now, talk about humorous. Okay, so let's get this straight. So according to, I mean, they're pretty much the gurus, right? So every $1 million I give to XYZ big box firm, I should plan on getting about $40,000 before taxes. I've said this for, you know, decades. That is insane. To keep $1 million hostage where you have no liquidity. And I actually had a prospect once, he stood up on the other side of the table. He goes, what are you talking about? I have complete liquidity. I said, hang on, simmer down for a second. I said, call your big box firm, have them send you $100,000 out of that $1 million account because you want to buy a car. Guess what? Your income just dropped. Oh, I didn't think about that. That's right. You got to stay all in all the time to get 40 grand. The reason the Forte formula smokes that is real simple. I want to get the same $40,000, and by the way, guaranteed forever, but I only want to use, drum roll please, Phil, $400,000.
10: Wow.
11: And guess what? The other $600,000 is free to, my favorite strategy is chase returns. I don't have to have 40% in a low-risk, stable, conservative bond fund that, by the way, is a lazy, in reality, it's a dead asset. To keep 40% of your money out of harm's way, which is the only reason that strategy even exists. Blair, I'm 60-40. I'm 70-30. Guess what? The 60-40 portfolio is antiquated. And by the way, as a former bond trader, you know, is that 40% used to be able to earn 8%. Now it had a real job. That had a place in the portfolio. But 4% does not get you a seat at the table. Sorry, especially in a most likely decreasing interest rate environment we're headed into. So once again, you want to have $1 million captive going up and down and sideways in stocks, bonds, mutual funds, and all these, you know, other strategies that have no protection or principal and no guaranteed income to get 40 grand, or suppose we could get 40 grand out of 40%, which would be $400,000, and just chase returns or buy a boat or travel the world with that $600,000. Now, if you go, Oh, that's interesting, Blair. I think I really want just more income. Well, that's great. We can lock in $100,000 a year, which would be 10% on the million.
4: Of course.
11: How about $100,000 a year you and your wife can never outlive? That's where it gets interesting. Come to us. The only homework assignment I ever give anybody is come to us with a dream number of income. And by the way, the dream number isn't your monthly bills. Dream number is all in. Hobbies, tithing, travel, dog walkers, spa for your, you know, for your wives, et cetera, cars, gifting. That's lifestyle in retirement, not mug, mortgage, utilities, and groceries. That's quiet desperation.
10: The point of what you do is to set people up comprehensively to be able to deal with every aspect of this transition into retirement, because it's not just the income, it's not just the chasing the returns, it's not just tax planning, it's not just long-term care planning, it's not just security planning and estate planning and legacy planning, it's all of those things together. So you look at the whole picture. The reason you just said, I want to know what all of your goals are, what you plan to do, is so that you can paint a complete picture for this is how the rest of your life is going to look. And it's going to be your dream life set up by these strategies that we're going to put into place. And that's what's so powerful about, I think, what you do.
11: Yeah. You know, I just want to chime in. I know we probably got to go to a break soon, but in this article, she also states this reality that I have said many times myself. In modern times, right now, people are more fearful of running out of money than dying. That tells you where it ranks in the wants list. Cash flow is all that retirement's about.
10: 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So this appointment can be done virtually, or it could be done in Blair's Woodland Hills office. But during the appointment, Blair will address the six cornerstones of the Forte formula, which include income planning, tax planning, long-term care planning, social security planning, estate planning, as well as legacy planning. You can also visit Blair at his website, retirementthrough, that's THRU, design.com for more information. So again, give Blair a call today, 800-499-1658. 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My name is Phil John Grande. I'm with, as always, wealth planner and strategist, founder of Retirement Through Design and the Forte Formula, and bestselling author with Steve Forbes, Blair Aronson. And it is my favorite time of the show. We get to talk about rates. Blair, what do you got?
11: All right, so do something a little different here today. Running a 59-year-old. Now, we all know individuals prior to 59 would have problems getting money out of a 401, unless it was from a former employer. So I run 59. It's actually 59 and a half that we have to wait. But it's an interesting calculation because I plug in, let's say an individual at 59 years old had 500 in a 401. If we let those dollars cook till Social Security age is 67, he will have cash flow guaranteed for a life of $70,547, which is 14.1% cash flow. So here's the challenge, folks. Email your advisor. It's not a phone call because you want it in writing. All you have to do is take a piece of your balance or all of your balance and say, listen, I'm curious. I just need a confirmation that you can guarantee me at age 67, you'll be able to give me this amount of income forever. You have to have your own epiphany. Me telling you, you know, I can't give you that aha moment, okay? But these rates, for the time being, remember, as of the airing of this show, these rates are guaranteed, okay? If you have $1 million, just to show you how simple the math is, $1 million would guarantee a cash flow at 67. It's how much? $141,000 forever.
10: 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If you hear that and you want to see it for real in and what that would look like in your retirement, please be one of the first 15 callers, 800-499-1658. 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You're listening to The Financial Bottom Line. 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
16: Officials in Venezuela now say at least 1,400 people have been killed as the search for earthquake survivors continues. Search and rescue teams from the U.S. and other nations are working to find victims of this week's devastating twin quakes that struck near the capital, Caracas. Tens of thousands are still missing, with thousands of others injured. The State Department says the U.S. is sending a $150 million aid package to Venezuela, with more financial help likely to follow. George Solis has more.
17: Rescue teams and volunteers working around the clock to find survivors and recover the missing buried under collapsed buildings. The twin earthquakes striking Wednesday night during a national holiday, but many families were at home.
16: And power throughout the region is gradually being restored. The U.S. and Iran traded attacks in a weekend test of the shaky ceasefire. Tehran said today it struck U.S.-linked targets in the region in response to American attacks on Friday against Iranian military sites. The latest exchange comes just a week after the signing of a deal intended to eventually end the conflict. The U.S. accused Iran of violating the ceasefire first with a drone attack on a commercial ship in the Strait of Hormuz. Vice President Vance, who took part in recent peace talks in Switzerland, said violence will be met with violence. Police in Massachusetts said at least four people were shot as hundreds were gathered after a World Cup match. The Brockton Police Department said it received multiple reports of gunfire shortly before midnight Friday. Officers responded to the intersection of Main Street and Park and found at least four victims with gunshot wounds. All four were transported to the hospital. Their conditions were not immediately clear. There were no reports of any arrests. The fifth of eight World Cup matches are set for the Meadowlands in New York this evening. Thanks to the game, it's a gridlock alert day in the city. So expect delays. I'm Lisa Carton.
18: 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KABC.
19: Governor Newsom, after unsuccessfully trying to stop a proposed billionaire tax in the state, is now suggesting a national tax on the wealthiest Americans. Newsom says current national tax rules help the wealthy avoid taxes and keep too much money and power in the hands of a few.
20: 10% of people in this country own two-thirds of the wealth. A 30-year-old, for the first time in American history, is not doing better than his or her parents.
19: Newsom calls that a five-alarm fire. He's against the California-only billionaire tax that's made it on the November ballot. The proposal would levy a 5% tax on people living in California with a net worth over $1 billion. Newsom argues it will degrade California's tax base, with billionaires potentially leaving the state. That's the latest. I'm Steve Cumming.
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21: In Baldwin Park on the 605 heading southbound before Valley Boulevard, the two right lanes are blocked due to a stall, and it's causing stop-and-go traffic all the way from Ramona. Moving to Culver City on the 405 heading southbound before Washington Boulevard, that carpool lane is blocked due to a stall as well, and it's causing major backup from the 10. But in Mission Hills on the 5 heading southbound at San Fernando, a crash is on that right shoulder, causing a lot of slowing.
22: 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Just before 1980, it was about 72%. It's now 28%. More Americans believe media favors Democrats than Republicans.
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28: 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This product is not intended to diagnose, treat, cure, or prevent any disease.
29: Hi there, and welcome to Healthline by the fine folks at Purity Products. One of my favorite guests is on the line. We've got Chris Killam, also known as the Medicine Hunter, standing by now. CNN calls Chris the Indiana Jones of natural medicine because he's, well, constantly scouring the globe searching for natural remedies. You may have seen Chris on the Dr. Oz show, or maybe on PBS or CBS, and also on Fox News, where he does a health segment. He's been featured in the New York Times and also on ABC's 2020. Anyway, Chris is joining us today to discuss not one, but three of the hottest nutritional ingredients out there on the market today. Even better, he's teamed up with Purity today to give away a complimentary bottle to everyone out there in the listening audience. So do not, I repeat, do not change that dial. But first, a quick introduction. Chris Killam is an author and an educator. He's written 14 books. He's conducted research in over 30 countries. Again, he's been on with Oprah and Friends and Dr. Oz. Chris, welcome back to the show.
0: Thank you so much. It's always a pleasure to have a great conversation with you.
29: Now, most of us are super busy these days. We want to stay healthy, but quite frankly, it can be daunting, you know, with all the different supplements out there. Now, Chris, you've traveled all over the world learning about different natural remedies. So you really know which ingredients to look for. So tell me this, besides a good multivitamin and some fish oil, maybe a few other things, go into the three super hot nutrients you've been so jazzed about lately.
0: Well, I'm happy to do that. The three super nutrients, as we like to say, are a green tea extract, a turmeric extract called curcumin, and an extract from red wine called resveratrol. And apropos of what you said about my traveling around the world, I've extensively investigated these in their host countries. So I've been in the green tea plantations of China and India and worked with top researchers of this ingredient in those countries. With turmeric, I've been deeply involved with turmeric researchers in India and seen all of that. And with resveratrol, I've worked with scientists in Europe and also in California and Chile and South Africa, all of which are major red wine producing areas. So I've had the opportunity to investigate these things in the field, meet with the top scientists, and my conclusion is that green tea, curcumin from turmeric root, and resveratrol from red wine are remarkable health-enhancing agents that everybody can benefit from in a very, very substantial way.
29: Now, Chris, let's talk about these big three. And it's interesting that they're all found in our diet and all are considered superfoods. The green tea, the curcumin, the resveratrol. Why did you want to combine the three? There's always a method to your madness, if I can say it that way, because you combine these things together. You call it a real game changer.
0: Well, you know, when I look at these, there actually isn't a reason to put them all in separate products. They do go very well together. As you said, they're all food derived. So it's kind of like you can make a salad if you choose out of many vegetables. You don't just have to have a bowl of lettuce or a bowl of cucumbers. And while that's a little bit simplistic, the fact is that all of these are very, very rich in groups of protective compounds that are both antioxidant, so they actually protect our organ systems, so they maintain a healthy inflammatory status in the body. And this is really a big breakthrough. I also like the idea that people can get a concentrated supplement of green tea extract, curcumin extract, and resveratrol in one product with truly meaningful amounts of each one, and not have to go out and basically buy a shopping cart full of stuff.
29: Now, let's dive into the headlines and the research, especially on this green tea, because it's absolutely amazing. I know in Asia they've been using it for thousands of years for healthy aging, but what are you seeing recently in the press? I know you told me the Nutrition Research Journal in its July 2012 issue revealed that green tea significantly increased plasma antioxidant activity and whole blood glutathione. Can you recap some of these headlines and tell me why you're such a green tea advocate?
0: Okay, what you just said about increasing plasma antioxidant activity is really critical. There are many antioxidants that people consume that don't actually wind up in the body, or they don't wind up in the body in any significant amounts. The green tea antioxidants, which we know are among the most highly beneficial antioxidants in the entire world, are very well absorbed. They improve plasma antioxidant activity. That is the blood concentration of antioxidants. So what happens is you get this great concentration of antioxidant substances, which are protective compounds floating around in the body and protecting the cells of your body, your organs, every part of your body from premature destruction due to exposure to environmental pollutants and things in the diet.
29: All right, let's switch gears and talk about this curcumin, which is number two on your list. And by the way, these three ingredients are all found in the new green tea combo formula. We're going to be offering a free bottle in a few minutes, but talk to me about the curcumin, which is spelled C-U-R-C-U-M-I-N. Now, most people haven't heard of it. But scientists and researchers know it's one of the most powerful superfoods on the planet. It can positively influence our DNA, maintain joint comfort, healthy inflammation, and more. Can you share some of the incredible headlines on curcumin and tell us why you use this? And we talked about this off air a few minutes ago, this patented curcumin with greater absorption.
0: Okay. Well, first of all, I think while people might not know the term curcumin, they may well know turmeric root, which is a yellow spice, and it shows up in curries, and it's part of the 5,000-year-old Indian Ayurvedic system of medicine. I've been studying turmeric and its derivative curcumin since the 1970s, and I'll say this right off the bat, that there are almost no plant materials in the world as extensively studied as this. A couple of thousand studies can be found in the scientific and medical literature. We know that curcumin is powerfully antioxidant. We know that it has a remarkable capacity to protect the liver, and the liver is our primary detoxifying organ. It greatly enhances joint health. So if people are experiencing joint discomfort due to overuse, this really helps to relieve that. And it's also what we call cardioprotective. It helps to protect the heart. It helps to maintain normal, healthy cholesterol. And one last thing that is really kind of astounding is that curcumin actually causes your body to produce what are called neuroprotective factors in the brain. So it causes your body to produce these agents in the brain that protect the actual tissue of the nerves and the brain itself. There's almost nothing else that we know of that does this. Specifically, the curcumin that you mentioned offers about 7 times the absorption of other curcumin. So when you take 250 milligrams of this stuff, you get about 7 times the activity that you would if you took, say, a comparable amount of another curcumin extract. So this, in my opinion, is one of the most life-enhancing, protective, totally beneficial substances on Earth, and it has just decades of scientific and medical studies to back it up.
29: Now, Chris, I know that we talked already about the green tea in the curcumin in your new green tea formula, which Purity is giving away for free today. But first, tell me about the third nutrient on the list, the resveratrol.
0: Well, resveratrol is one of those remarkable compounds that I just sort of shake my head at how many different things it does. It is found in grapes, in wine grapes. It also shows up in cranberries. What we know about resveratrol is that, like green tea and also like curcumin extract, it's profoundly antioxidant. But more than that, it shows significant properties. When you look at some of the things in the body that happen during aging as a result of fat accumulation in tissue and insulin sensitivity, resveratrol helps to protect against those things. It's a powerful immune regulator. And you know, our immune system is responsible for keeping us healthy. It is remarkably beneficial for the heart. And this is why it's considered one of the keys to the so-called French paradox. You know, the French drink a lot of red wine, they eat a lot of cheese, they smoke cigarettes, and they stay slim and they have good cardiovascular health, which just seems completely unfair. But resveratrol appears to be key in that. And additionally, there is a brain benefit like there is with the curcumin with blood flow to the brain. So when you take resveratrol, you get brain blood flow. This means you get more oxygen to the tissues of the brain. So this is on my short list for all those reasons and for about a dozen more that would just plain take too long to explain.
29: All right, again, we're talking with Chris Killam, also known as the Indiana Jones of natural medicine, sometimes called the medicine hunter as well. Chris, let's laser in on how this wonderful formula that you created in conjunction with Purity Products. I know that Purity's been in business now for, what is it, over 20 years. They've got a top rating from the Better Business Bureau, and people can get a complimentary bottle of this green tea CR today. We'll give that number out in a few minutes. But first, Chris, before we tell our listeners how they can get their very own complimentary bottle of green tea CR, tell me this. If you wanted to buy this green tea plus the patented curcumin plus the resveratrol, I mean, you'd spend close to probably at least $75 for all three bottles in the store. And yet today, Purity Products is giving away a free bottle. How are they able to do this?
0: Well, you can consider it kind of a smart bet. And what I mean by that, first of all, Purity's big, but they're also very strategic. They know that if a person who's listening will pick up the phone, call in and get their free bottle, and it really is free, as in free, as yep. in it doesn't cost you money, if that person will try the product, take it as recommended, they're going to feel it. And when they feel it, they're going to say, gee, I want this as part of my regular daily regimen. 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
29: Chris, hold that thought. 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Okay, Chris, talk about some of the headlines just on the green tea that we didn't get to yet. I understand that dieters just love green tea because it supports healthy fat metabolism. Is that right? And what does the research say about green tea when it comes to weight management?
0: Well, this is one of the especially wonderful things about green tea. We know that green tea has thermogenic properties. That is, it has heat-generating properties in the body, so it actually causes your body to burn more calories. So when you eat a meal, you're going to burn more calories from that meal as a result of taking a good, well-made, concentrated green tea extract. In addition, it has specific fat oxidation properties. It actually burns fat. I'm not suggesting that you're going to lose 20 pounds in a week, but I am saying that this is going to help your body to metabolize fat more efficiently. Over time, taking a green tea extract can help you to have a better fat to lean muscle ratio. So from a weight control standpoint, this is very good news. Additionally, green tea helps to stabilize blood glucose or blood sugar. And unstable blood sugar is one of the contributing factors to increased weight. So by stabilizing blood sugar, you have an effect on weight control and weight management. So it's really quite remarkable stuff. You need enough of it. We've got enough of it in Green Tea CR. It has to be the right extract. We've got the right extract. But the science is there for healthy weight management.
29: All right. Now, Chris, you say that with Purity's formula, it provides you with about 3 cups worth of green tea in each 2-capsule serving. So you get all of the green tea's concentrated benefits for energy, for heart health, for alertness in just 2 caps. Plus, you get the curcumin and the resveratrol, too. So it's easy. You call it your daily shortcut to better health. Explain this idea of a healthy shortcut and explain some of the top benefits as well.
0: Well, I mean, you could, for example, drink 3 cups of good concentrated green tea each day, eat at least 1 really rich curry made with a lot of turmeric root, and drink a couple of glasses of red wine. You could do that every day. Most people will not do that every day, but they still might want the benefits of three of the biggest superstar protective health-enhancing nutrients on the entire planet.
29: Again, we're talking with Chris Killam, the medicine hunter. Now, in this new green TCR formula from Purity, it's really about the research. Share with us some of your favorite studies and the headlines on the curcumin that we didn't get to yet. I know this is one of your favorite ingredients for joint comfort and even for brain health.
0: Well, I especially like the liver protective, heart protective, and joint modifying properties of this stuff. The liver is our greatest detoxifying organ, and we know that we're constantly bombarded by toxins in the environment. In fact, blood studies show that newborn babies contain 200 industrial pollutants in their blood at the time of birth. So we need a functioning, super healthy, very strong liver. We might not think about our livers that much, but we need that. Mm-hmm. And we know that curcumin protects the liver. It keeps it strong. From a cardiac standpoint, it's highly beneficial for the heart. It's very good for maintaining healthy cholesterol and healthy platelet levels. And from a joint standpoint, we have innumerable studies showing overall improvement in joint health and relief and stable inflammatory activity, better joint mobility as a result of taking curcumin. I like the brain protective studies as well. You know, curcumin delivers all this, so I regard it as one of the single most important things that you can put in your body, and I'm very well aware that most people are not going to eat enough raw turmeric root to get the benefits that they should and that they can get from a concentrated curcumin extract.
29: Chris, I don't want to get too technical here, but these antioxidants in green tea are classified as polyphenols. And they really are super powerful and well-respected by scientists. But in this green TCR formula, there's more. It's got the green tea, it's got the curcumin, the resveratrol that we talked about, plus grape seed extract, bioflavonoids, vitamin C. Can you talk to me about this array of really super antioxidants and polyphenols that you've put in the formula?
0: Well, yeah, I won't say that we kind of went overkill, but I will say that we really, really developed an efficient, comprehensive program here. Grape seed extract contain a group of highly specialized antioxidant compounds that not only do much of what I've already described, but also enhance the physical integrity of tissue in the blood vessels and the skin. So we put those in there for extra boost in antioxidant activity, but also for a specific type of activity that isn't as much addressed by the green tea, the curcumin, and the resveratrol. The bioflavonoids enhance the overall activity of vitamin C, and vitamin C itself is one of the most important nutrients that we can possibly take in. So I would say that we were very, very thorough. You know, when we went through what could be in this product, we said, you know, what would happen if we put in grape seed extract, bioflavonoids, and vitamin C? We realized that we would have an utterly superior formula. And just to reiterate, I want people to experience dynamic health. I want people to feel great. This formula, the green TCR, will make you feel great. And that's the purpose of it.
29: All right, Chris, I love this green TCR combination formula. And remember, the CR stands for curcumin and resveratrol. I love that with this complimentary bottle today, our listeners can get started for free. That's great value. What would people expect to pay if they bought all of these separately in the store?
0: Well, I think if they bought high-quality products that contain these ingredients, they'd be into it for about $75 or so, possibly even $80.
29: Yeah.
0: So they'd wind up spending appreciably more than they're going to spend on the green TCR formula. And they still wouldn't get the grape seed extract. They still wouldn't get the pine bark extract, the bioflavonoids, or the vitamin C.
29: Chris, what kind of results can people expect to see? What can they expect to feel once they start taking this formula?
0: I think that people will feel greater joint mobility and comfort. I think they'll feel more energy. because these ingredients also help to stabilize and maintain natural healthy blood sugar control, I think they'll have more sustained energy throughout the day. And I would just suspect that people will have an experience of greater vitality. When you have a more highly functional immune system, you just feel more energy and better overall. It's kind of, you know, like those days when you get up and go, wow, I feel great. This is a wow, I feel great formula.
29: Now, Chris, the green tea CR, let me get this straight. It provides about 3 cups worth of green tea in each 2-capsule serving. Plus, you get the antioxidant equivalent of several servings of fruits and vegetables. Plus, you get the resveratrol and the joint comfort and brain function benefits of the curcumin. I mean, wow, all in one formula. In the last 2 minutes, talk to me about this shortcut to better health and why you want everyone listening to this program to call now for that complimentary bottle of green tea CR.
0: Okay. Fortunately, there's an immense body of science that has been growing steadily

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1: KABC. Spencer Pratt should fight his loss in the race for mayor of Los Angeles, so says the president.
2: President Trump again claiming fraud in the June primary election in California.
3: The kid won.
2: The kid he's referring to, Spencer Pratt, the reality TV star who ran for mayor of Los Angeles and lost.
3: And he went away quietly. We didn't go away quietly, but he shouldn't go away quietly. He should protest because it was, in my very strong opinion, that was a rigged election.
2: Trump made the claim during a speech Friday and has repeatedly called the election rigged, but hasn't provided any evidence. Federal prosecutors have said they're investigating. I'm Jason Athenson.
1: The Riverside County Board of Supervisors and the Cal Fire Firefighters Union are opposing a proposed high-voltage power line that would run through the Temecula Valley. The proposal, called the Golden Pacific Power Link, calls for the construction of a 150-mile system of high-voltage transmission lines and tower structures for the safety of the public. That's the latest. I'm Steve Cumming.
0: Southern California was built for cars. Poorly. Still, we've been riding shotgun from the start.
4: I'll be riding shotgun underneath the
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5: 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I am your host, Steve Summers. Before we jump in today, let me take a step back because I remember this conversation like it was yesterday. I was talking to Dr. Neil Levin just a few years ago, and I asked him, I said, Dr. Levin, if you were stuck on a desert island, what key nutrients would you take? Because, you know, it's confusing for us. There are so many vitamins out there. What is the most important one? If you're like me, I don't want to take 10 to 20 pills a day. I just don't. So anyway, Dr. Levin said, Steve, we're working on this. A few years went by, and folks, here we are today. And on the show to talk with us about that, Dr. Neil Levin is here. He's a chiropractor, nutritionist, and high-level advisor to Purity Products. Dr. Levin, I remember that conversation. I do. Welcome back to the show.
6: You know, that's funny. I remember that conversation as well, and you weren't the only one who had asked me that. I've had so many patients over the years ask me just about that. Doc, you know, if you were stuck on a desert island and you could only have one thing, what would it be? Or, Doc, I don't want to take... I'm giving them 5 or 6 formulas. Doc, I just want one thing. And this super pill is the answer to that question. I brought that question back to Purity Products and I said, look, this is getting unruly. I mean, I'm giving my patients a multi. I'm giving them fish oil and krill oil. If they're over 45, they need the CoQ10. Mm-hmm. All the multis are underpowered in terms of vitamin D. So I'm giving them vitamin D. The B12s and all these multis are wrong. Folks over 50, 60 can't absorb it. I'm giving them a B12.
5: Right.
6: And it was getting that they're walking out of here with a bag of pills and they're rolling their eyes at me. So I said to Purity, I'm like, guys, we got to come up with one super formula is what I called it. And they came back. It took them about a year to do it.
5: Wow.
6: And they came back with the super pill. And this is the answer. This is your krill oil. It's your fish oil. It's your CoQ10. This has got as much lutein, Steve, as an eye formula, a full 10 milligrams of a very high-end lutein. It's got the astaxanthin for the eyes. Wow. See, there's 2,000 international units of vitamin D. This has got the right B12 for folks in their 50s, 60s, 70s to give them that energy that they want. This is the answer. If you're only going to take one thing, hands down, the super pill is it.
5: Well, I remember the conversation very well. And to be fair, it had to have been one of those ding light bulb moments, right? I mean, this is actually huge because there is no other multivitamin on the market, at least I know of, that does this.
6: Yeah, there is none. And, you know, it's like, what do you need to take? Let's check the boxes. What do people have to take? You have to take an omega-3, whether it's fish oil or krill oil.
5: Check.
6: I like both because that's just critical for brain health and heart health, visual health. It makes your skin look great. It makes all the cells of the body work effectively. According to a recent study, 98% of us are low in omega-3s, you must take an omega-3. That's right. In here. You have to take vitamin D. If you're above Atlanta, let's say, you have to take vitamin D because for the whole winter, you're not making any. And then if you slather on the sunscreen in the summer, you're still not making any. And vitamin D is critical for everything. It signals to a tenth of the human genome. It's important for muscle health, eye health, immune health, brain health, happy mood. You want to feel good. It's your vitamin D. You got to get that in there. The average multi, Steve, is going to give you 400 international units. That's a joke. The super pill has a full 2,000 international units
5: of
6: vitamin D.
5: That's
6: a meaningful dose.
5: Yeah.
6: And the list goes on and on. It's 100 milligrams of CoQ10. It's the right B12. So what I hear from my patients, that let's say they come in on a Monday and they're, you know, have some neck pain or back pain. I want to see them again later in the week. They come in and they're like, wow, doc, this makes a difference. This isn't like a regular multi where you take it and you hope it's going to work.
5: Right.
6: This is like, wow, I feel better. Once people start on the super pill, this is just something they get over and over and over.
5: Well, the way I view this, this is kind of a next generation new frontier of supplementation. It's where one simple pill that you have in your elite multi that you're talking about, an elite omega-3, you said, with krill oil and fish oil, and then you augment that with the cellular energizers like coenzyme Q10, talked about astaxanthin and lutein for the eyes and skin, and even ginkgo, which I don't think you mentioned, for brain health. Now, that is a great idea right there, because we get a little bit older, things slow down. Ginkgo is great for brain health. I mean, does this all surprise you that it's never been done before?
6: You know, I've always been surprised that it hasn't been done before, but, you know, I don't get involved in the intrinsics, but when I talk to Jan over there at Purity, Jason over there, you know, this took them over a year to put together, because to get everything stabilized, because with the fish oil and the krill oil and then the multi, to make everything work just right wasn't easy. But then the benefits are so great. Let's go to this recent study. This is a recent large randomized study. This is on multivitamins.
5: This would be interesting. Right here.
6: The multivitamin they used isn't half the multi we're talking about right now. So this is a randomized, double-blind, placebo-controlled study performed by researcher Steve from Wake Forest University School of Medicine in collaboration with Brigham and Women's Hospital in Boston. That's an affiliate of Harvard. So very high-end study, 2,262 older men and women, average age 72. This was published in September 2022, so very recent.
5: Yeah.
6: What the researchers found was nothing less than shocking. They did the study over 3 years. They gave them cognitive tests at baseline. So that's thinking tests. How is this person thinking? Okay. Everybody was normal cognitively when the test began.
5: Mm-hmm.
6: Now, 3 years later, they redid the cognitive test. Some were on placebo, of course. Some were on the multi. The multivitamin slowed cognitive decline, Steve, by 60%.
5: No way.
6: You would have thought this would have been trumpeted from the hilltops, but you know what? The media, they love to come out and pan vitamins. So when God forbid a study comes out that doesn't show the vitamin did an amazing job, that's big headlines. Yeah. But this is major, and it's from Harvard. It's from Wake Forest, Brigham Young Hospital. It cut down cognitive decline by 60%. So that's just outstanding.
5: That's
6: Let me tell you something. The multi we're talking about here, the super pill, is order of magnitudes better. You know, just the nutrients are better. So you asked me about ginkgo before.
5: Yes.
6: So when you combine a multi with ginkgo biloba, which has wonderful support for the brain, along with krill oil and fish oil, incredible support for the brain, B vitamins, so important for the brain, and then you add our elite lutein, which has tons of brain benefits, along with skin benefits and eye benefits, this becomes just an outstanding brain formula, on top of it being great for the heart and energy. The first thing people are going to notice is energy. But this is going to work. This is protecting your brain. We all want to age gracefully. The super pill is going to help you do just that.
5: You mentioned something a while ago, why it took a year to develop this. Purity Products has been around for 25 plus years now, so they don't do anything halfway. I mean, you put the components together, and you want to make sure that it works. And when it does, you want to tell people about it, just like the super pill. It can deliver a multiple mode of action that goes way beyond just a basic multivitamin. And it boils down to what you like to call a difference maker in nutritional technologies. If you can, explain the savings here and why this is so advanced. Because I know savings is so important for so many people out there.
6: Wow, that is like such a great point. Because, you know, people used to complain about the sheer amount of stuff I would give them, right? Mm-hmm. But they were also rolling their eyes at my receptionist when she gives them the number for the cost of it. Because if you're talking about, if you go out and buy a very top quality multivitamin, and then you're going to get some krill oil and some fish oil, and you're going to get CoQ10, and the top selling CoQ10 brand is 100 milligrams. We have 100 milligrams right here.
5: Mm-hmm.
6: You're going to get an eye formula with 10 milligrams of a very good lutein, and you're going to get a vitamin D formula and maybe a high-end B12.
5: Yeah.
6: I don't see you doing it for less than $200. And you know, the fact that since you're bringing up money, The fact that Purity is letting folks try a full 1 month supply of this for $9.95, I mean, that is really, you know why they do it, Steve?
5: Why?
6: Because they want people to try it. They know this is a superior product. Once people see, wow, this is really a lot better than what I was taking, they're going to want to continue.
5: You know, I think this is a good time to clarify how Purity can claim things like better joint comfort in just 7 days with a Purity Super Pill, because, hey, let's be honest here. I mean, you can't get this benefit from a regular multi out there. It just doesn't exist. Characterize why adding the omega-3s to Purity Super Pill really leverages the science of these omega-3s from krill to reduce joint pain from exercise and activity in just 7 days.
6: This is a great study. This is double-blind, placebo-controlled out of the Journal of the American College of Nutrition. And Steve, this was done on only 300 milligrams of krill oil. It was a high-end krill oil, but it's 300 milligrams. Mm-hmm. We use 500 milligrams of krill oil, and we use something called Phospho Boost krill oil. So what have they done here? They've taken out more of the sea salts, mm-hmm. and by doing that, they concentrate up the omega-3s and the phospholipids. And this is a really, really good krill oil. So you're going to get this benefit and then some. So in this study, in just 7 days, the folks that had knee discomfort, and I think these folks, if I remember correctly, were in their 50s. In just 7 days, Steve, they were 28% more comfortable.
5: Wow.
6: And they didn't do anything different. They weren't exercising or using PT or taking NSAIDs. They added krill oil.
5: Right.
6: In 30 days, they were 38% more comfortable. Now, researchers didn't stop there. They checked their joint flexibility, their joint functionality, all improved. On top of that, they measured something called C-reactive protein, which is a marker of inflammation, and we want to see that go down. And in this study, the folks on krill oil, C-reactive protein moved nicely in the right direction, showing that not only were people more comfortable, more functional, but their blood levels of this substance, C-reactive protein, were improved. So all around, tremendous benefit. This happened in 7 days. So I can say unequivocally that if you have joint discomfort, especially knee joint discomfort, because mm-hmm. that's what this study was on, this krill oil seems to work just wonderful for making people more comfortable. So if you get this Purity Super Pill and you have the common aches and pains that come along with aging or overuse or being a weekend warrior, once you start to use this for about 7 days, you should feel more comfortable.
5: Well, this is a win-win, because if you take something and it's going to make you feel better, going to make your joints feel better, you're going to want to exercise and have more activity on top of that. So
6: that's universal. Yeah, yeah. When I'm a chiropractor, so I see that all the time. They come in here, they're complaining, I can't exercise, I can't play golf, I can't play tennis, hiking's not comfortable anymore, I can't play with the grandkids, everything hurts. And I start adjusting them, and once they feel better, they get back to doing the things they want to do. So yes, any therapy, any intervention that's going to help folks feel more comfortable tends to make them happier. And when you're happier and you're more comfortable, what do? You want to get back to your life, whether it's tennis or golf or hiking or playing with the grandkids or shopping or just doing more things.
5: And I think, Dr. Levin, this is a perfect time to remind our listeners about the great news here in this special offer. 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I'll give out that number here in just a couple of minutes. Let's bring Dr. Neil Levin back online here with us. And as you're talking, I'm sitting here hearing this cash register going off. If I was to go out and swallow all 15 to 20 vitamin pills a day with somewhere between $200 and $300 a month, you've gone through this whole litany of things, but one of the things that you haven't mentioned just yet, you've checked off literally all of the boxes here, but you insisted that Purity include 100 milligrams of coenzyme Q10 in this formula. Now, that's for energy, right?
6: Yeah. Now, if you go to the average, I don't know, big box store, club store, the best-selling CoQ10 has 100 milligrams of CoQ10. That's a good amount of CoQ10. Mm-hmm. So we have 100 milligrams of CoQ10. Now, why is CoQ10 important anyway? Think of CoQ10 as like your battery charger.
5: Okay.
6: When you eat some food, whether it's fat, carbohydrates, protein, the body takes those, it absorbs them, it brings them to the cells. Once in the cells, it gets into the mitochondria, and those are your little blast furnaces. That's where you turn food into cellular energy. Well, one of the linchpins to turn food into cellular energy is CoQ10. Mm-hmm. You need lots of CoQ10 to effectively make your food into cellular energy. Now, when you were 20, Steve, you made oodles of CoQ10. By the time you're 70, that number is cut in half. So when you look at a 70-year-old, they're not really moving like a 20-year-old, right? So but the question becomes, can you, by orally ingesting CoQ10 in supplement form, bump your levels back up? And the answer is yes. But CoQ10, it's absorbable, but when you take it with krill oil, it goes up. So maybe 4 or 5 times better absorbed.
5: Nice.
6: And that's what we have it. We have in this krill oil, fish oil matrix. Now, one other point in CoQ10, for those out there listening that take a statin drug, and you know, a ton of folks over 50 are on statins. They're one of the best-selling drugs out there, and we're not going to pass judgment on statins here, but the point is, if you're using a statin to lower your cholesterol because your doctor told you to, one of the side effects of statins is myalgias, is muscle pain, is discomfort. I see this all the time as a chiropractor. Mm-hmm. Folks come in and they tell me about that. It's widely held belief is that one of the reasons people get these myalgias, these muscle aches and pains from statins, is because it lowers your CoQ10 even more. So if you're taking a statin, it's going to lower your CoQ10. So if you're on statins, you absolutely want a multi that has CoQ10. You want to get that CoQ10 in there. The point is, isn't it nice to know when you're taking the super pill, this also becomes your CoQ10 formula in a very absorbable omega-3 matrix.
5: Exactly. And I'm so glad you addressed that, because the energy factor in this is so vitally important. If you just join us, we're talking to Dr. Neil Levin with Purity Products. You know, one of the many ingredients in here that is a clinically validated nutrient is called lutein. So, I mean, when you consider how much is in the Purity Super Pill multivitamin, Dr. Levin, Purity Super Pill, I would say, 40 times more here? Is that right? That's a big deal.
6: Well, it's funny that you say that, because I was just looking at the supplement facts panel on the leading multi just now when you started asking me this question, mm-hmm. and they have 0.25 milligram.
5: Wow.
6: We have 10 milligrams. 10. So yes, that's 40 times. That's the difference.
5: Huge.
6: So we have 40 times more lutein, and it's a very special lutein. It's called LuteMax 2020. Lots and lots of studies. Yes, it comes from marigold flowers. Mm-hmm. Yes, it's clinically tested. It's a top lutein in terms of research. And the research is plain. The benefits are for vision are amazing. So LuteMax 2020 improves contrast sensitivity. It improves glare threshold. So if you're driving at night and you know that glare that they can hit you in the eyes, that bothersome glare,
5: oh, yeah.
6: This protects the eyes. It protects the eyes from blue light. Blue light is a very big problem. Like if you're looking at your computer, like I am right now, it's shining blue light in your eyes. Your cell phone, when you're outside, you get a lot of blue. You've heard of blue blockers.
7: Yes.
6: Those sunglasses, one of the things they do is block blue light. Too much blue light puts the kibosh on your sleep. 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
7: Yep.
6: Well, if you have enough lutein, it's almost like an internal blue blocker. 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You take lutein and it helps makes your skin look beautiful. 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It's just three pills. They're soft gels, so they slide right down, easy to swallow, and you're getting a month supply from Purity for $9.95.
5: Dr. Neil Levin, let's have some fun here. 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
5: All right. I have issues with my knees and my joints. Can the super pill help that?
6: In 7 days, Steve, we went over it a little while ago. 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In 30 days, they were 38% more comfortable. So yeah, knees, I found in my practice, this is the kind of formula that just pretty much is very joint friendly.
5: All right. Considering what we know about Purity Super Pill here, do you have any testimonials that you can share?
6: Oh, yeah. This guy's got a fun name, Bebop from Lehigh Valley, Pennsylvania. He's in the age 55 to 64 bracket, rates at 5 stars. He says, best multi. I'm so happy switching to the Purity Super Pill.
5: Wow.
6: Good mix of vitamins, krill and fish oil and CoQ10. Easy to take. I feel better after just a couple of weeks.
5: Give me another one.
6: Here's one, nicknamed April from Mesa, Arizona. She says, amazing. I'm 65 years old. I feel like I'm in my 30s. People say I look like I'm in my 40s. The super pill makes me feel amazing. I love all the Purity products.
5: All right, one more.
6: Here. Sean T. He says, so much in one pill. Excellent quality. It's easier to take just one pill instead of several. Definitely a plus. I don't have time to count out pills every day, every week. Take one of these and you're good to go. I could tell an immediate difference while on this product. More energy, less health issues. Highly recommend. 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This is vitamin taking made easy. If you hate having all those bottles, if you hate taking 15 or 20 pills, this is your omega-3, your multivitamin, your vitamin D, your CoQ10, your I formula, your D formula, your B12 formula, all rolled into one. Amazing value, easy to take, very, very high end. So, yeah, this is one of those. Once people start on this, they want to continue. This is a great nutrient. And again, for $9.95, absolutely give this a try.
5: Dr. Neil Levin, we've run out of time. I better go and give out that number.
6: Time always flies by, Steve. Thanks for having me.
5: All right, I've got some great news. 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
11: Officials in Venezuela now say at least 1,400 people have been killed as the search for earthquake survivors continues. Search and rescue teams from the U.S. and other nations are working to find victims of this week's devastating twin quakes that struck near the capital, Caracas. Tens of thousands are still missing with thousands of others injured. The State Department says the U.S. is sending a $150 million aid package to Venezuela, with more financial help likely to follow. George Solis has more.
12: Rescue teams and volunteers working around the clock to find survivors and recover the missing buried under collapsed buildings. The twin earthquakes striking Wednesday night during a national holiday, but many families were at home.
11: And power throughout the region is gradually being restored. The U.S. and Iran traded attacks in a weekend test of the shaky ceasefire. Tehran said today it struck U.S.-linked targets in the region in response to American attacks on Friday against Iranian military sites. The latest exchange comes just a week after the signing of a deal intended to eventually end the conflict. The U.S. accused Iran of violating the ceasefire first with a drone attack on a commercial ship in the Strait of Hormuz. Vice President Vance, who took part in recent peace talks in Switzerland, said violence will be met with violence. Police in Massachusetts said at least 4 people were shot as hundreds were gathered after a World Cup match. The Brockton Police Department said it received multiple reports of gunfire shortly before midnight Friday. Officers responded to the intersection of Main Street and Park and found at least 4 victims with gunshot wounds. All 4 were transported to the hospital. Their conditions were not immediately clear. There were no reports of any arrests. The fifth of eight World Cup matches are set for the Meadowlands in New York this evening. Thanks to the game, it's a gridlock alert day in the city. So expect delays. I'm Lisa Carton.
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14: Two health care ballot measures will not appear on the November ballot. Labor unions and the California Hospital Association agreed to pull back the two proposals. One would have limited health care executive pay to $450,000 a year with only small annual increases, and another would have regulated how unions spend money on politics. The group said they will now work together to support California's Medi-Cal program and hospitals. Kelsey Grammer is hinting he may run for political office. In an interview with U.S. Weekly, the former Frasier actor said that he would consider running for office due partly to a duty he feels he owes the country. He told U.S. Weekly, "In terms of service, I feel I should give to my fellow countrymen what I missed in the military." That's the latest. I'm Steve Cumming.
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15: In Bellflower on the 91 heading eastbound at Bellflower Boulevard, that carpool lane is blocked due to a crash and it's causing completely stopped traffic all the way from Lakewood Boulevard. Moving to Sepulveda Pass on the 405 heading southbound before Getty Center Drive, the two left lanes are blocked due to a crash and it's causing major backup all the way from Valley Vista. And in Baldwin Park on the 605 heading southbound before Valley Boulevard, a stall is in those two right lanes.
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16: Now it's time for the Financial Bottom Line. 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My name is Phil Giangrande. I'm with, as always, wealth planner and strategist, founder of Retirement Through Design and the Forte Formula, and best-selling author with Steve Forbes, Blair Aronson. Blair, welcome back.
17: Thank you, Phil. I'm going to say, I think it's probably for about the 1400th time. Pleasure to be here, my friend.
16: It's up. We're getting close to 14 years.
17: Yeah, we certainly actually are.
16: It's pretty amazing. And, you know, all that time we've been on the radio, we've been basically saying the same types of things. You know, the strategy has not really changed. We're just opening people's eyes to it. And what's really fun is there have been a couple publications that just over the last few weeks came out, and these are Wall Street, you know, facing magazines and newspapers that are talking about our strategies and saying and kind of validating what we've been talking about all this time. And it's really interesting. So I just want you to go into that a little bit.
17: Sure. So it's always important, because I am quite well aware that anybody who stumbled onto this show for 5 minutes, or God forbid, for many years, and I tell everybody, they go, oh, Blair, I've been listening to the show for 7 or 8 years. I go, sorry to hear that. Change the channel. Because the message has been the same. Rates have changed, but the meaningful impact income can have to any retiree is profound and can never be overlooked. The thing I am concerned with, not to appear, although based on some of the calls we get, it seems I'm not being as effective as I'd like, is I never want to sound like the annuity guy, right? We get calls. I mean, we get a ridiculous number of calls every week, but the many, many numerous calls I have heard from the team, they go, got a call from so-and-so. They want to know if Blair loves annuities. They want to know if they have to buy an annuity to work with Retirement Through Design. All these types of questions, I never want it to sound like I am hawking annuities. Once again, ad nauseum, the reason this show is focused on the income component of retirement, henceforth the annuity story, is really like 99.9% for compliance reasons. We're fee-based money managers. We work with money managers that are iconic. Most people couldn't even get access to them. But you cannot go on the public radio airwaves and start touting about performance that's off the charts. It is illegal. Okay? So we run a very, very straight script, compliance-based, and we talk about just one aspect. What is so interesting that Phil was alluding to is we are seeing some of these hyper-focused large publications, and I'm going to mention one right now. How about Money Magazine? Is there any investor who hasn't either read an issue of Money Magazine or seen it, you know, back in the day when you'd see magazines in stores? Okay. But Money Magazine has a fascinating article, and here's the headline. Research finds guaranteed income in retirement can actually help you live longer. Wow. If I said that, I'd probably be lambasted by other agents. But wait a second. Money Magazine said that.
16: That's an amazing claim.
17: So, and I'm just going to quote a line or two.
16: Okay.
17: Retirees who turn their savings into guaranteed monthly income via annuities may live longer, according to new research. A working paper from the National Bureau of Economic Research, not a working paper from Blair Aronson's annuity sales system, okay? National Bureau of Economic Research, NBER, finds that folks who choose annuities are about 3% less likely to die over the next decade than those managing withdrawals on their own. It's a small difference, but it could say a lot about how financial security shapes our overall well-being. And what do you think that well-being is related to? Less stress.
18: Mm-hmm.
17: Everybody loves the market we have been experiencing here intermittently, unquestionably. Who doesn't like sitting at a slot machine in Vegas that just can't do anything but keep paying out? But guess what, folks? My favorite Chinese proverb, trees don't grow to the sky. This thing we all spent so much time and so much energy chasing called money, surprise, you can only do two things with it. Here they are again. Spend it, otherwise known as consumption, which we all like to do, or leave it, which is legacy. You see, the disconnect is most people have been indoctrinated into the Wall Street mindset of the solution to you having a happy retirement, Mr. and Mrs. John Doe, is to have that number just increasing. That's ridiculous. Because the number that's really important is not the number that shows on your favorite big box brokerage statement this month. It's how much can you spend of that for as long as you are breathing and nobody has that number. We give you that number. Why? Because it's guaranteed. So please, this is once again just confirmation, validation, the affirmation to put the pipe down. This market will not rally forever. Greed and fear are a light switch away.
16: And let's just answer that one question you started with definitively. If someone comes to you and is not interested in an annuity or is interested in another part of the financial outlook, you're perfectly happy to work with them.
17: Of course.
16: Good. I just wanted us to say it, get it out there, so you don't keep getting that question.
17: It's not a ridiculous assumption, but it's certainly an assumption and somewhat understood. Well, Blair, listening to this show, over and over and over again, and I never hear anything but the importance of income planning, annuities and rates, blah blah blah blah blah. But remember, if anything stays with you from this show, it's simply because that's how it has to be. Now, I want to read another interesting quote here. Retirees managing withdrawals on their own can end up living and dying with every market spike and dip. I got to read that again. Retirees managing withdrawals on their own, I call them do-it-yourselfers, end up living and dying with every market spike and dip. Constantly adjusting their sense of security based on short-term market swings.
16: Yeah.
17: Is that really what you want in retirement? 25, 30, 35 years of working, saving, planning, dreaming, hopefully. You finally walk away with this bucket of money. And now, how much can you spend when the market's going up? I don't know. This feels good. Market goes down. What does your advisor say? Hang in there, Harry. Market's coming back. You're in for the long haul. And by the way, Harry, you may want to cancel that, that trip. I don't know if helping the kids right now is a good time. Hold off on the car. And basically, based on our assumptions, we're going to recommend you work another 2 or 3 years. That's what you bargained for. I hope not.
16: All right, we got to take a break. But do you have an income stream set up that will last as long as you live? Or do you need help building a plan designed to make sure your money lasts throughout your retirement? This is what we're talking about here. So if you've saved $500,000 or more for retirement and need help looking at your portfolio, you want to get another perspective, now is definitely the time, especially while things are going well, because you're going to be able to take the maximum out of the market that can be replaced and set yourself up with some security. So be one of the first 15 callers at 800-499-1658. That's 800-499-1658. And set up your free CPR. That's a custom portfolio review with Blair right now. Now, this appointment can be done virtually or it can be done in Blair's Woodland Hills office. But during this appointment, Blair will address the six cornerstones of the Forte formula, which include income planning, tax planning, long-term care planning, social security planning, estate planning, and even legacy planning. You can also visit Blair at his website at retirementthrough, that's THRUdesign.com, for more information. And I want to say again, this strategy is not meant to take everything that you have and put it into this income bucket. That is a portion. The income bucket is a portion. It is a protection so that you have a paycheck in retirement and you can live comfortably and safely and without the stress. And now we're hearing from the biggest of the biggest financial magazines that it actually prolongs your life. That sense of security will help to prolong your life. There is no better reason to do it than that. So be one of the first 15 callers, 800-499-1658. Remember, great retirements happen through design. 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My name is Phil Giangrande. I'm with, as always, wealth planner and strategist, founder of Retirement Through Design and the Forte Formula, and best-selling author with Steve Forbes, Blair Aronson. 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Now here's the bottom line. Using the Forte formula, Blair can show you how to create a predictable income in retirement starting at age 55 and retiring at age 65 that is up to 14.28%. 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My name is Phil Giangrande. I'm with, as always, wealth planner and strategist, founder of Retirement Through Design and the Forte Formula, and best-selling author with Steve Forbes, Blair Aronson. Blair, in the last segment, we were talking about Money Magazine, but Morningstar has something to say about this too. You want to go into that a little bit?
17: Sure, sure. Now, of course, I assume most people, maybe not, so I'll give you a little backstory. Morningstar is unquestionably the number one gold standard for providing research on Wall Street positions, okay, stocks, bonds, mutual funds. Also, Zacks, who we work with, is probably the second largest provider. They publish 6,000 pages daily for all of Wall Street to review. But I thought this was interesting. The state of retirement income for 2026, okay. Quote, today's investors have come to know too well that markets can be unpredictable, highlighting the importance of formulating a sound retirement portfolio. While the 4% rule, which of course we refer to constantly, is a widely accepted guideline for safe withdrawal rate, our latest research indicates that retirees can withdraw as much as 3.9% in 2026. Now, talk about humorous. Okay, so let's get this straight. So according to, I mean, they're pretty much the gurus, right? So every $1 million I give to XYZ big box firm, I should plan on getting about $40,000 before taxes. I've said this for, you know, decades. That is insane. To keep $1 million hostage where you have no liquidity. And I actually had a prospect once, he stood up on the other side of the table. He goes, what are you talking about? I have complete liquidity. I said, hang on, simmer down for a second. I said, call your big box firm, have them send you $100,000 out of that $1 million account because you want to buy a car. Guess what? Your income just dropped. Oh, I didn't think about that. That's right. You got to stay all in all the time to get 40 grand. The reason the Forte formula smokes that is real simple. I want to get the same $40,000, and by the way, guaranteed forever, but I only want to use, drum roll please, Phil, $400,000.
5: Wow.
17: And guess what? The other $600,000 is free to, my favorite strategy is chase returns. I don't have to have 40% in a low-risk, stable, conservative bond fund that, by the way, is a lazy, in reality, it's a dead asset. To keep 40% of your money out of harm's way, which is the only reason that strategy even exists. Blair, I'm 60-40. I'm 70-30. Guess what? The 60-40 portfolio is antiquated. And by the way, as a former bond trader, you know, is that 40% used to be able to earn 8%. Now it had a real job. That had a place in the portfolio. But 4% does not get you a seat at the table. Sorry, especially in a most likely decreasing interest rate environment we're headed into. So once again, you want to have $1 million captive going up and down and sideways in stocks, bonds, mutual funds, and all these, you know, other strategies that have no protection or principal and no guaranteed income to get 40 grand, or suppose we could get 40 grand out of 40%, which would be $400,000, and just chase for turns or buy a boat or travel the world with that $600,000. Now, if you go, oh, that's interesting, Blair. I think I really want just more income. Well, that's great. We can lock in $100,000 a year, which would be 10% on the million.
18: Of right? course.
17: How about $100,000 a year you and your wife can never outlive? That's where it gets interesting. Come to us. The only homework assignment I ever give anybody is come to us with a dream number of income. And by the way, the dream number isn't your monthly bills. Dream number is all in. Hobbies, tithing, travel, dog walkers, spa for your, you know, for your wives, et cetera, et cetera. Cars, gifting. That's lifestyle in retirement. Not mug, mortgage, utilities, and groceries. That's quiet desperation.
16: The point of what you do is to set people up comprehensively to be able to deal with every aspect of this transition into retirement. Because it's not just the income. It's not just the chasing the returns. It's not just tax planning. It's not just long-term care planning. It's not just security planning and estate planning and legacy planning. It's all of those things together. So you look at the whole picture. The reason you just said, I want to know what all of your goals are, what you plan to do, is so that you can paint a complete picture for this is how the rest of your life is going to look. And it's going to be your dream life set up by these strategies that we're going to put into place. And that's what's so powerful about, I think, what you do.
17: Yeah. You know, I just want to chime in. I know we probably got to go to a break soon, but in this article, she also states this reality that I have said many times myself. In modern times, right now, people are more fearful of running out of money than dying. That tells you where it ranks in the wants list. Cash flow is all that retirement's about.
16: 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So this appointment can be done virtually, or it could be done in Blair's Woodland Hills office. But during the appointment, Blair will address the six cornerstones of the Forte formula, which include income planning, tax planning, long-term care planning, social security planning, estate planning, as well as legacy planning. You can also visit Blair at his website, retirementthrough, that's THRU, design.com for more information. So again, give Blair a call today, 800-499-1658. 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
6: The Los Angeles Fire Department is taking a wait-and-see approach to handing a fire-damaged cold storage warehouse at Boyle Heights back to its operator, Lineage Logistics. The plan is to hand it back to them on Monday, free from fire department presence. Firefighters managed to save half of the nearly 500,000-square-foot facility, although the entire structure suffered extensive smoke and water damage. The half of the building impacted directly by the fire was largely dismantled during the firefight and will likely be torn down in its entirety. Long Beach has confirmed California's first human case of West Nile virus this summer. The person was hospitalized with neuroinvasive illness and is currently recovering at home. While there have been West Nile virus positive mosquito detections in California, including in Long Beach, this is the first symptomatic case reported in California for the 2026 season. That's the latest. I'm Steve Cumming.
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3: 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My name is Phil Giangrande. I'm with, as always, wealth planner and strategist, founder of Retirement Through Design and the Forte Formula, and best-selling author with Steve Forbes, Blair Aronson. Blair, welcome back.
4: Thank you, Phil. I'm going to say, I think it's probably for about the 1400th time. Pleasure to be here, my friend.
3: It's we're getting close to 14 years.
4: Yeah, we certainly actually are.
3: It's pretty amazing. And, you know, all that time we've been on the radio, we've been basically saying the same types of things. You know, the strategy has not really changed. We're just opening people's eyes to it. And what's really fun is there have been a couple publications that just over the last few weeks came out, and these are Wall Street, you know, facing magazines and newspapers that are talking about our strategies and saying and kind of validating what we've been talking about all this time. And it's really interesting. So I just want you to go into that a little bit.
4: Sure. So it's always important, because I am quite well aware that anybody who stumbled onto this show for 5 minutes, or God forbid, for many years. And I tell everybody, they go, oh, Blair, I've been listening to the show for 7 or 8 years. I go, sorry to hear that. Change the channel. Because the message has been the same. Rates have changed, but the meaningful impact income can have to any retiree is profound and can never be overlooked. The thing I am concerned with, not to appear, although based on some of the calls we get, it seems I'm not being as effective as I'd like, is I never want to sound like the annuity guy, right? We get calls. I mean, we get a ridiculous number of calls every week, but the many, many numerous calls I have heard from the team, they go, got a call from so-and-so. They want to know if Blair loves annuities. They want to know if they have to buy an annuity to work with Retirement Through Design. All these types of questions, I never want it to sound like I am hawking annuities. Once again, ad nauseum, the reason this show is focused on the income component of retirement, henceforth the annuity story, is really like 99.9% for compliance reasons. We're fee-based money managers. We work with money managers that are iconic. Most people couldn't even get access to them. But you cannot go on the public radio airwaves and start touting about performance that's off the charts. It is illegal. Okay? So we run a very, very straight script, compliance-based, and we talk about just one aspect. What is so interesting that Phil was alluding to is we are seeing some of these hyper-focused large publications, and I'm going to mention one right now. How about Money Magazine? Is there any investor who hasn't either read an issue of Money Magazine or seen it, you know, back in the day when you'd see magazines in stores? Okay. But Money Magazine has a fascinating article, and here's the headline. Research finds guaranteed income in retirement can actually help you live longer. Wow. If I said that, I'd probably be lambasted by other agents. But wait a second. Money Magazine said that.
3: That's an amazing claim.
4: So, and I'm just going to quote a line or two.
3: Okay.
4: Retirees who turn their savings into guaranteed monthly income via annuities may live longer, according to new research. A working paper from the National Bureau of Economic Research, not a working paper from Blair Aronson's annuity sales system, okay? National Bureau of Economic Research, NBER, finds that folks who choose annuities are about 3% less likely to die over the next decade than those managing withdrawals on their own. It's a small difference, but it could say a lot about how financial security shapes our overall well-being. And what do you think that well-being is related to? Less stress.
5: Mm-hmm.
4: Everybody loves the market we have been experiencing here intermittently, unquestionably. Who doesn't like sitting at a slot machine in Vegas that just can't do anything but keep paying out? But guess what, folks? My favorite Chinese proverb, trees don't grow to the sky. This thing we all spent so much time and so much energy chasing called money, surprise, you can only do two things with it. Here they are again. Spend it, otherwise known as consumption, which we all like to do, or leave it, which is legacy. You see, the disconnect is most people have been indoctrinated into the Wall Street mindset of the solution to you having a happy retirement, Mr. and Mrs. John Doe, is to have that number just increasing. That's ridiculous. Because the number that's really important is not the number that shows on your favorite big box brokerage statement this month. It's how much can you spend of that for as long as you are breathing and nobody has that number. We give you that number. Why? Because it's guaranteed. So please, this is once again just confirmation, validation, the affirmation to put the pipe down. This market will not rally forever. Greed and fear are a light switch away.
3: And let's just answer that one question you started with definitively. If someone comes to you and is not interested in an annuity or is interested in another part of the financial outlook, you're perfectly happy to work with them.
4: Of course.
3: Good. I just wanted us to say it, get it out there, so you don't keep getting that question.
4: It's not a ridiculous assumption, but it's certainly an assumption and somewhat understood. Well, Blair, listening to this show, over and over and over again, and I never hear anything but the importance of income planning, annuities and rates, blah blah blah blah blah. But remember, if anything stays with you from this show, it's simply because that's how it has to be. Now, I want to read another interesting quote here. Retirees managing withdrawals on their own can end up living and dying with every market spike and dip. I got to read that again. Retirees managing withdrawals on their own, I call them do-it-yourselfers, end up living and dying with every market spike and dip. Constantly adjusting their sense of security based on short-term market swings.
3: Yeah.
4: Is that really what you want in retirement? 25, 30, 35 years of working, saving, planning, dreaming, hopefully. You finally walk away with this bucket of money. And now, how much can you spend when the market's going up? I don't know. This feels good. Market goes down. What does your advisor say? Hang in there, Harry. Market's coming back. You're in for the long haul. And by the way, Harry, you may want to cancel that, you know, that trip. I don't know if helping the kids right now is a good time. Hold off on the car. And basically, based on our assumptions, we're going to recommend you work another 2 or 3 years. That's what you bargained for. I hope not.
3: 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And set up your free CPR. 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Now, this appointment can be done virtually or it can be done in Blair's Woodland Hills office. But during this appointment, Blair will address the six cornerstones of the Forte formula, which include income planning, tax planning, long-term care planning, social security planning, estate planning, and even legacy planning. You can also visit Blair at his website at retirementthrough, that's THRUdesign.com, for more information. And I want to say again, you know, this strategy is not meant to take everything that you have and put it into this income bucket. That is a portion. The income bucket is a portion. It is a protection so that you have a paycheck in retirement and you can live comfortably and safely and without the stress. And now we're hearing from the biggest of the biggest financial magazines that it actually prolongs your life. That sense of security will help to prolong your life. There is no better reason to do it than that. So be one of the first 15 callers, 800-499-1658. Remember, great retirements happen through design. 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My name is Phil Giangrande. I'm with, as always, wealth planner and strategist, founder of Retirement Through Design and the Forte Formula, and best-selling author with Steve Forbes, Blair Aronson. 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Now here's the bottom line. Using the Forte formula, Blair can show you how to create a predictable income in retirement starting at age 55 and retiring at age 65 that is up to 14.28%. 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My name is Phil Giangrande. I'm with, as always, wealth planner and strategist, founder of Retirement Through Design and the Forte Formula, and best-selling author with Steve Forbes, Blair Aronson. Blair, in the last segment, we were talking about Money Magazine, but Morningstar has something to say about this too. You want to go into that a little bit?
4: Sure, sure. Now, of course, I assume most people, maybe not, so I'll give you a little backstory. Morningstar is unquestionably the number one gold standard for providing research on Wall Street positions, okay, stocks, bonds, mutual funds. Also, Zacks, who we work with, is probably the second largest provider. They publish 6,000 pages daily for all of Wall Street to review. But I thought this was interesting. The state of retirement income for 2026, okay. Quote, today's investors have come to know too well that markets can be unpredictable, highlighting the importance of formulating a sound retirement portfolio. While the 4% rule, which of course we refer to constantly, is a widely accepted guideline for safe withdrawal rate, our latest research indicates that retirees can withdraw as much as 3.9% in 2026. Now, talk about humorous. Okay, so let's get this straight. So according to, I mean, they're pretty much the gurus, right? So every $1 million I give to XYZ big box firm, I should plan on getting about $40,000 before taxes. I've said this for, you know, decades. That is insane to keep $1 million hostage where you have no liquidity. And I actually had a prospect once, he stood up on the other side of the table. He goes, "What are you talking about? I have complete liquidity." I said, "Hang on, simmer down for a second." I said, "Call your big box firm, have them send you $100,000 out of that $1 million account because you want to buy a car." Guess what? Your income just dropped. Oh, I didn't think about that. That's right. You got to stay all in all the time to get 40 grand. The reason the Forte formula smokes that is real simple. I want to get the same $40,000, and by the way, guaranteed forever, but I only want to use, drum roll please, Phil, $400,000.
3: Wow.
4: And guess what? The other $600,000 is free to, my favorite strategy is chase returns. I don't have to have 40% in a low risk, stable, conservative bond fund that, by the way, is a lazy, in reality, it's a dead asset. To keep 40% of your money out of harm's way, which is the only reason that strategy even exists. Blair, I'm 60-40. I'm 70-30. Guess what? The 60-40 portfolio is antiquated. And by the way, as a former bond trader, you know, is that 40% used to be able to earn 8%. Now it had a real job. That had a place in the portfolio. But 4% does not get you a seat at the table. Sorry, especially in a most likely decreasing interest rate environment we're headed into. So once again, you want to have $1 million captive going up and down and sideways in stocks, bonds, mutual funds, and all these, you know, other strategies that have no protection or principal and no guaranteed income to get 40 grand, or suppose we could get 40 grand out of 40%, which would be $400,000, and just chase returns or buy a boat or travel the world with that $600,000. Now, if you go, "Oh, that's interesting, Blair. I think I really want just more income." Well, that's great. We can lock in $100,000 a year, which would be 10% on the million.
5: Of right? course.
4: How about $100,000 a year you and your wife can never outlive? That's where it gets interesting. Come to us. The only homework assignment I ever give anybody is come to us with a dream number of income. And by the way, the dream number isn't your monthly bills. Dream number is all in. Hobbies, tithing, travel, dog walkers, spa for your, you know, for your wives, et cetera, et cetera. Cars, gifting. That's lifestyle in retirement. Not mug, mortgage, utilities, and groceries. That's quiet desperation.
3: The point of what you do is to set people up comprehensively to be able to deal with every aspect of this transition into retirement. Because it's not just the income. It's not just the chasing the returns. It's not just tax planning. It's not just long-term care planning. It's not just security planning and estate planning and legacy planning. It's all of those things together. So you look at the whole picture. The reason you just said, "I want to know what all of your goals are, what you plan to do, what you," is so that you can paint a complete picture for this is how the rest of your life is going to look. And it's going to be your dream life set up by these strategies that we're going to put into place. And that's what's so powerful about, I think, what you do.
4: Yeah. You know, I just want to chime in. I know we probably got to go to a break soon. But in this article, she also states this reality that I have said many times myself. In modern times, right now, people are more fearful of running out of money than dying. That tells you where it ranks in the wants list. Cash flow is all that retirement's about.
3: 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And so this appointment can be done virtually, or it could be done in Blair's Woodland Hills office. But during the appointment, Blair will address the six cornerstones of the Forte formula, which include income planning, tax planning, long-term care planning, Social Security planning, estate planning, as well as legacy planning. You can also visit Blair at his website, retirementthrough, that's THRUdesign.com, for more information. So again, give Blair a call today, 800-499-1658. 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My name is Phil John Grande. I'm with, as always, wealth planner and strategist, founder of Retirement Through Design and the Forte Formula, and bestselling author with Steve Forbes, Blair Aronson. And it is my favorite time of the show. We get to talk about rates. Blair, what do you got?
4: All right. So do something a little different here today. Running a 59-year-old. Now, we all know individuals prior to 59 would have problems getting money out of a 401, unless it was from a former employer. So I run 59, it's actually 59 and a half that we have to wait. But it's an interesting calculation because I plug in, let's say an individual at 59 years old had 500 in a 401. If we let those dollars cook till Social Security age is 67, he will have cash flow guaranteed for life of $70,547, which is 14.1% cash flow. So here's the challenge, folks. Email your advisor. It's not a phone call because you want it in writing. All you have to do is take a piece of your balance or all of your balance and say, listen, I'm curious. I just need a confirmation that you can guarantee me at age 67, you'll be able to give me this amount of income forever. You have to have your own epiphany. Me telling you, you know, I can't give you that aha moment, okay? But these rates, for the time being, remember, as of the airing of this show, these rates are guaranteed, okay? If you have $1 million, just to show you how simple the math is, $1 million would guarantee a cash flow at 67. It's how much? $141,000 forever.
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11: Officials in Venezuela raised the death toll to at least 1,400 people after Wednesday's massive twin earthquakes. Search and rescue teams from the United States and other nations are working to find victims of this week's devastating earthquakes that struck about 100 miles west of the capital of Caracas. Tens of thousands are still missing, with thousands of others injured. The State Department says the U.S. is sending a $150 million aid package to Venezuela, with more financial help likely to follow. Several wind-driven wildfires in the west are putting parts of the Four Corners region in extremely critical fire weather danger. The largest wildfire in Utah, the Cottonwood Fire, has burned over 71,000 acres and remains 0% contained. The Iron Fire has burned over 40,000 acres and is 38% contained. And the Cherry Fire has burned an estimated 20,000 acres and is 0% contained. Red flag warnings are in effect across the region today due to strong gusty winds. The National Weather Service says eastern Utah, western Colorado, northwest Arizona, and northwest New Mexico are at great risk. Spencer Pratt should fight his loss in the race for mayor of Los Angeles. So says the president.
12: The kid won, or he was certainly in the top two. I don't know him. I never met him. Spencer Pratt. And he went away quietly. We didn't go away quietly, but he shouldn't go away quietly. He should protest because it was, in my very strong opinion, that was a rigged election.
11: President Trump made the claim during a speech Friday and has repeatedly called the June election rigged, but hasn't provided any evidence. Federal prosecutors have said they're investigating. Kelsey Grammer is hinting he may run for political office. In an interview with Us Weekly, the former Frasier actor said that he would consider a run for political office due partly to a duty he feels he owes the country. He told Us Weekly, "It would possibly tick that box for me in terms of service I feel I should have given to my fellow countrymen that I missed in the military." I'm Rob Martier.
13: And now local news.
14: KABC.
13: Spencer Pratt should fight his loss in the race for mayor of Los Angeles. So says the president. More from Jason Nathanson.
14: President Trump again claiming fraud in the June primary election in California.
15: The kid won.
14: The kid he's referring to, Spencer Pratt, the reality TV star who ran for mayor of Los Angeles and lost.
15: And he went away quietly, but he shouldn't go away quietly. He should protest because it was, in my very strong opinion, that was a rigged election.
14: Trump made the claim during a speech Friday and has repeatedly called the election rigged, but hasn't provided any evidence. Federal prosecutors have said they're investigating.
13: And an empty warehouse in Fontana is set to be transformed into a 200-bed homeless shelter. City and county leaders say the structure is being renovated into a facility designed to provide longer-term assistance for people experiencing homelessness. Plans include major interior changes with features like a kitchen and designated sections for people with special needs. Those are the headlines. I'm Sharon Reardon.
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16: In Sepulveda Pass on the 405 heading southbound before Getty Center Drive, a crash is on that right shoulder causing slow traffic from Ventura Boulevard. Moving to Long Beach on the 405 heading southbound at Bellflower, that crash that was in lanes has shimmied to the right shoulder, but traffic is still thinning out. You're going to run into that from Orange Avenue. And in Rosemead on the 10 heading westbound at Walnut Grove, good news, that crash that was in lanes has now been cleared.
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17: Anyone there?
10: That's how other stations interact. Not here. Have something to say? Let's have a real conversation. 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This is the California Insider from the Epoch Times on 790 KABC.
18: AI is making its way into California courts. Not only lawyers are using it, judges are using it too, and professional tenants. In some cases, they're filing a lot of motions using AI, which is making everything a lot more complex than before. Today, we sit down with Avi Sinai, who's an attorney who represents a lot of landlords in LA. He's here to tell us what he's seeing right now in the court system and what's happening with evictions and the processes in the courts.
19: The hallucinations are a very common occurrence right now. We've seen some judges' decisions and tentative rulings with hallucinations. Someone from the judge's office writes a tentative or a decision citing fake cases. So that's very, very common. And again, talks about the state of where we are right now in use of AI.
18: I'm Siamak. Welcome to California Insider. Avi, it's great to have you back on. Welcome back.
19: Thanks for having me again. Pleasure. Pleasure to be here.
18: We want to talk to you about some interesting phenomena that's happening in California courts right now. We also want to talk to you about evictions in LA and what's happening with them. But something a little bit concerning happening in the courts, and right now judges are starting to use AI. Last time you were here, you told us that because lawyers and plaintiffs and people were using AI, it was complicating the court system. Can you tell us what's happening right now?
19: I think it's a transformation. I don't know about concerning. I think it's a transformation. AI is a constant right now in our lives. It's completely changed my business since I was last here. So I think it's just natural for attorneys, for the courts, and for clients to use AI every day. It's already happening. So I think the fact that the court is embracing it, especially LA Superior Court, I think it's probably a good move. LA Superior Court issued a directive and a press release that is going to be used in a limited function in some courtrooms. So I think the jury's still out on that, on how it's going to get used. I do know that LA Superior Court teamed up with Microsoft and their AI platform, Copilot, I believe, to implement some closed systems in which they're going to write tentatives or review documents. And ultimately, I think it's a good move for the court because I think personally, AI is the future for the profession.
18: How has that impacted your business? You know, you said your business is different, and you actually told us offline that since you came on the show 8-9 months ago, it's completely different. Your business has changed.
19: It's completely different. What I do on an everyday basis has transformed completely by AI. The way it's impacted my business is the way I interact with clients and the way that clients come into the firm. So just to give you an example, before even clients hire me or they reach out to me, I would say probably 70-80% of them go to AI first to do some research, to get knowledge, to get educated. So they come in with a lot more knowledge. They come in understanding the facts, how the law is going to interact with them, what laws applies to them. It's not perfect. I joke around that almost 70-80% of the clients that reach out to me send me ChatGPT summaries via email, 3-4 pages, which is a little bit frustrating.
18: Because you have to read them, you're a lawyer.
19: Yeah, you have to read them. And what used to be 2 or 3 lines now is a lot more laborious. And sometimes it's not super relevant to the case. But this is just, again, signs of the time. And what AI has done in a big way is to eliminate the knowledge gap. Legal knowledge right now is, you can get it either for free or for $20 a month. And that's very, very significant.
18: How does that play out in the court? Is there a lot more cases? Are people filing more lawsuits? And how does that work?
19: I don't see yet proliferation of lawsuits. That's a prediction for a lot of people, right? As these tools get better and better and better, as these tools get more accurate, I think it's a safe assumption to say that someone very, very smart could automate everything from beginning to end and essentially have an agent litigate everything. But we're not there yet. What I do see is self-litigants, specifically tenants, use AI to draft very long motions or file very, very complex lawsuits. And now that the tools are better, they kind of look okay, at least on the surface, right? The AI drafts the motion and they file it with the court and it gets accepted and the motion actually gets heard. I don't think these are particularly very good yet. I was telling you an example earlier. I was in trial 6 months ago, and 3 days before trial, the tenant filed 21 evidentiary motions, 50, 60 pages each.
18: So 1,000 pages for you to...
19: Yeah. And now just to give the listeners and the viewers some context, to have 21 motions in limine before a jury trial, that is maybe seen in very complex month-long jury trials.
18: How many lawyers? Would it be a team of lawyers?
19: It would be a team of lawyers and probably $20,000 of work to respond to all these motions. This was a 3-day jury trial. And the tenant filed 21 motions that now I had to make a judgment call. Do I now draft 21 oppositions and prepare arguments on 21 motions? Luckily, we did not have to make that decision because we settled right before trial. And I did not, write 21 oppositions. I did not charge a client for it. But I think it's a good example of what can be done very, very easily, very cheaply, and without a lot of effort. And I do wonder, when these tools get better, how are the courts and how parties and attorneys are going to navigate those challenges?
18: So do you think there's going to be a lot more cases, or do you think the response will become AI responding to AI?
19: If you asked me that question 8 months ago, I would say very hard to predict, because 8 months ago, 9 months ago, there was no tool available, at least that I was aware of, that could produce good litigation work product. That changed. Specifically, Claude and Codex from ChatGPT now can produce really, really good litigation product with not a lot of effort. And if you're a decent litigator and an attorney, that can now produce workable work product that can be filed with the court, accepted, and can possibly win you a case. I think it's really hard still for self-litigants to produce that kind of work. But now we're at least on the path to get there. I don't think there was a path 8, 9 months ago. Now we're there. So assuming that the rate of advancement in those tools continue, absolutely, 100%. I see a proliferation of lawsuits coming. If we're going to continue with this advancement in technology and the rules don't change.
18: On the defense side, are people using this to defend against these type of lawsuits? When you have the 21 motions done by AI.
19: That I do see. Self-litigants, in my cases, they are using AI to file motions or procedural issues with the court to defend themselves. There was a news story a few months ago of a woman that faced eviction in Long Beach. And she told news reporters that she filed an appeal only using ChatGPT. She let go of her lawyer, and according to the story, she was able to win. using
18: so she lost the case first, and then
19: she appealed it. And apparently won the case somehow. I wasn't able to confirm it, but plenty of people getting sued, if they don't have any other option, are using AI tools to try and navigate the case themselves. I think it's still very early on. I think it's very, very hard to do. I don't think it's recommended, but it is absolutely happening.
18: What about the hallucinations? Because there was a lawyer that actually got in trouble.
19: Yeah.
18: They had to pay a fine because they had a case that was fake. And we have talked to other lawyers that told us that these things can make fake cases. And
19: yeah. So hallucinations are a very common occurrence right now. If you look at federal courts, those are almost a weekly occurrence of sanctions or court order sanctions for hallucinations. We've seen some judges' decisions and tentative rulings with hallucinations. Someone from the judge's office writes a tentative or a decision citing fake cases. So that's very, very common. And again, talks about the state of where we are right now. And
18: is that written by AI?
19: It's written by AI. Now, that's the major flaw still with AI. These models are, in at least my opinion and my experience, they're designed to give you an answer, even if there is no answer. If the model is presented with a problem that does not necessarily have the answer that the person inputting the information is looking for, the model has a tendency to hallucinate a case.
18: To make you happy as a customer.
19: Exactly. Those are getting better, I'd say. We're probably going to get to a place where that's going to get solved. The issue with hallucinations is, which is much more prevalent with AI, because it's really easy to check if a case is real or not. What's harder to check is if sometimes the AI will give you a case that's real, but a legal conclusion that doesn't appear in the case at all. And that's a lot harder to spot if you're not a lawyer.
18: So partially is correct, but then it's wrong when it gets to the details.
19: Yeah, the AI will give you a motion or a case citation that exists.
18: So you have to go read the whole case.
19: And
18: to
19: even
18: find
19: the
18: out.
19: Case would be relevant to your subject matter.
18: But, which is, this is very dangerous.
19: Yeah, but the conclusion that's cited is nowhere to be supported in the case. And that's dangerous.
18: Do you see the court system using AI kind of for rulings and judgments and That could be a major concern for us.
19: I think we're heading there. If you had to take an anonymous poll of lawyers or even judges, whether or not they would welcome AI making decisions, I think you'll be surprised at the results. If we can ensure a system, and that's just my opinion, right? If we can ensure a system that will not make mistakes, considers all the facts, is efficient, applies the law consistently and has the ability to take human input, I think plenty of practitioners will welcome it, as opposed to a decision from the court that could sometimes be inconsistent or be biased.
18: Avi, last time you were here, we talked about evictions in LA.
19: Mm-hmm.
18: What's happening there now?
19: The challenges that we discussed last time are still here. Still long lockouts from the sheriff. It's still high rate of contested evictions. Still takes a very, very long time to get through the court system. That has not changed. I think several big changes that we've seen since I was last here. In my opinion, the biggest change is now ULA tax revenue is now being distributed and now being implemented by...
18: So this was the mansion tax, Measure
19: yes.
18: ULA mansion tax. So the idea was to tax real estate that's transactions over $5 million or $10 million at a certain rate and then collect the money to build housing for the homeless.
19: Correct. So now the threshold is increased a little bit. So it's above, I believe, 5.3 and 10.6 million. And it's about 4.5% and 5.5%. percent respectively. And now we're about 2.5 years out and the tax collected about $1 billion, which is a lot less than the
18: Is it every year? Or it's total?
19: Total,
18: yeah.
19: Right? So a lot less than what the people who backed the measure predicted, but still a lot of money.
18: And some of this money is now going to legal defense for the tenants, right?
19: Yes. So according to the language of the measure, 10% goes to eviction defense and homeless prevention by definition. And the initial amount, I believe $107 million, were just recently allocated to Legal Aid, which is one of the nonprofits.
18: How does that impact you guys? You're in this space, you're seeing the cases. What's happening? Is there a lot more cases now?
19: Yeah. So the amount of cases is obviously determined by the number of defaults. I think that what we're seeing right now is two things. Almost every case is being contested, right? Which is not different than what it was before. But now with this proliferation of money, we're just seeing a lot more, I would say, more tenants have lawyers in court with them, right? And just so the viewers understand, the money, the right now tenant defense is organized by Stay House LA, which is an organization that covers City of Los Angeles and LA County in general through the court system. So the court system routes defendants through that organization, and that organization does outreach to defendants directly, sometimes even at the notice stage, to get them legal representation, right? So presumably now that this money went to one law firm, nonprofit law firm, Legal Aid, presumably now the funding that comes from other sources is increased to the other nonprofits. So to that extent, yeah, a lot more tenants receiving representation. I do think something that is different since I was last here is now tenants in higher income brackets and higher rent brackets are getting assistance as well. So even tenants who are paying $6,000-$7,000 a month are getting eviction defense.
18: Do they have the money to pay the rent? How does that work?
19: It's hard for me to comment on, you know, tenants' finances. Obviously, if they can't pay the rent, something's going on, right? Either they don't want to pay the rent or they cannot afford the rent. I do think it's an important question to ask. You know, do taxpayers know? Do city council know? Do the backers of the measure ULA know that some of that money or some tenant defense funds are going to tenants who are supposed to pay $7,000 or $8,000 a month in rent? I don't know if they have the money or not. There's no way for me to know. The question that a lot of my clients are asking is, if the goal in Measure ULA was to prevent homelessness and to keep people housed, is representing these type of tenants the right way to go, a good, efficient use of resources? But we don't really have answers to that, because it's very hard to audit nonprofit law firms' relationship with tenants, right? We don't know exactly when tenants apply for...
18: what are the questions that exactly. They're asked? Is this person really in need?
19: Exactly, right? I mean, I don't presume that they look at tax returns or bank statements. I'm assuming it's some sort of questionnaire, I would guess.
18: How does this eviction work? Because a lot of tenants, you know, they want to have support too. And mm-hmm. then it's like, how does the process work right now? And with the legal representation, and the goal is to make it fair for the tenants too.
19: Yep. Yeah, absolutely. So right now, typically, once the landlord gives an eviction notice, which is before the court process, that's the
18: first
19: step.
18: Is it because the tenant hasn't paid the rent, or is there a specific reason the landlord has to have?
19: Yeah. So in most of LA County, right, I would say in about 95% of cases, you got to have a reason to file an eviction. There is a very small subset of properties that is completely unrestricted, but that's the exception. Most of the time, the landlord needs to have a reason. It's either non-payment of rent, breach of the lease, some kind of illegal activity, illegal assignment, or no-fault evictions. So no-fault evictions are Ellis Acts, removal from the rental market, owner move in.
18: If you want to sell your property.
19: That's a common mistake. If you want to sell the property, that's almost never a good reason to give an eviction notice. It is only if you want to move in, if you want to take the property off the market, meaning you don't want to be a landlord anymore, or you want to demolish the property and maybe build a bigger property. That would be a reason why you can ask the tenant to leave for no fault. And at that stage, usually, once there is a notice, these organizations will get involved, right? There'll be some kind of reach out to the tenant via mail or phone or text to offer help, defense, strategy. And once the notice expires and the landlord files a lawsuit in court, the court also sends a letter to the tenant you've been sued. And at the same time, these nonprofits have now access to the case, and they reach out to the tenant as well, offering help.
18: How much of them are legitimate when, you know, the landlord wants to do something with the property or the tenant hasn't paid? And how much of it are not legitimate, where they just want to have the tenant to leave for whatever reason and get a new tenant or do something with the property that might not be fair to the tenant?
19: Sure. I think that's probably a question of semantics. If you ask me what I consider a legitimate eviction, whether or not the eviction was filed on good faith and without any pretext, I think the vast majority of evictions are filed in good faith. Certainly, I don't take any cases with pretext. And I don't see a lot of cases in which the landlord files the eviction in order to get another result. Maybe they increase the rent or just remove the tenant. Just because the penalties for that are so severe.
18: And the there is penalties already.
19: Absolutely. I mean, if a landlord files an eviction in bad faith, there are potential serious liability for the landlord, wrongful eviction. There is potential liability for the attorney that filed the lawsuit as well.
18: So there's guardrails for this already.
19: Absolutely. Now, what I think a lot of tenant attorneys and housing advocates will tell you, and how they would categorize an illegal eviction, is an eviction that was lost in court, or a property owner or housing provider that did not follow every single rule and every single procedure. And I'll give you an example. If a certain tenant rights notice was not posted on a common area, or if a receipt of the rent registration or the housing registration was not served in a certain way to the tenant, that could potentially mean that you're going to lose your eviction.
18: So if you didn't do the paperwork
19: exactly
18: correctly.
19: I think some people will call it an illegal eviction. I wouldn't call it an illegal eviction. I think this is just an eviction that failed because of a procedural matter.
18: It has nothing to do with the case.
19: Exactly.
18: The actual,
19: yeah.
18: You didn't pay the rent or you...
19: That's the difficulty in these evictions. We only get to the facts at the very end during trial. And up until then, these are, you know, we're just talking about procedure. Was this box checked? Was the notice good? Was it served the correct way? Did the landlord register the unit? Were all the rent increases done on time? These are all mostly procedural questions. And once we get to the actual facts, so jury trials, landlords prevail in about 70% of the time. But the difficulty is getting there, right? And tough to get a courtroom, tough to get a jury. That's usually the challenge with evictions.
18: So it's usually 70-30.
19: Yeah, once we get to a jury trial and we're done with all the procedural challenges, they're usually simple questions, right? And I ask that to the jury every time I go. I say, well, I'm a renter. I pay the rent. Everyone here was either a renter at some point or currently a renter. Everyone pays the rent. But this tenant didn't pay the rent. This is a very simple question most of the time for the jury.
18: How long does this process take? Is it a lengthy process to get to 70-30?
19: Absolutely. In most cases, it's going to take you about, at the very least, 2 to 3 months to get to a jury trial, if you're lucky. After service, after notice, after you're done with the procedural part of the case, after you get assigned to a jury courtroom, the biggest hurdle right now is still the time to get the sheriff to lock out the tenant.
18: So after you get the court hearing, yeah, ruling,
19: exactly,
18: how long does it take to get there?
19: So unfortunately, that has even now increased since I was last here. Now it takes about 3 or 4 months for the sheriff to come. And it's very, very frustrating because the tenants know that and their lawyers know that too. So if they know that after all the process, and could sometimes can take 6 to 7 months to get to a judgment, if they know that there's another 3 to 4 months until the sheriff comes, in settlement negotiations, we lose that leverage. There's no reason for them to say, okay, we're going to leave in 30 days. They're going to say, well, let us leave in 75 days. It's still shorter than 3 months or 4 months.
18: Do some of them ask for money to leave?
19: Almost all tenants ask for money to leave, yes.
18: Even after they get the judgment?
19: Absolutely. Absolutely. And look, and I usually always recommend against it, but I don't blame clients who take the offer. Because if we can guarantee that the tenant is going to go out, if we can save legal costs, if the prospects of collecting a judgment against the tenant are zero or close to zero.
18: Is there no collection? How does that work?
19: So there is collection. Once you get a judgment, you can collect against an individual. But if an individual is not paying rent and they have no assets, it's probably going to be very hard to collect against them.
18: You mentioned it's 70-30. And what's the other 30%? Is it landlords not doing it in a justified way, or...
19: This could be many reasons. Sometimes we have a sympathetic jury towards the tenant, right? And they find a reason to rule against the landlord. Sometimes there is evidentiary issues. The most popular one is habitability. If there is a leak

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0: This is the California Insider from the Epoch Times on 790 KABC. 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
8: California authorities say they found more than 100 dead dogs while investigating an animal shelter in Humboldt County. The Humboldt County Sheriff's Office announced the findings yesterday after completing a search warrant at Miranda's Rescue in Fortuna. The shelter had called itself a no-kill sanctuary and took in more than 900 animals from January 2025 to this spring. California billionaire tax will appear on the state ballot this November. Tammy Trujillo with details.
9: The proposal would levy a 5% tax on the assets of all billionaires living in California. Democratic Governor Newsom has been a vocal critic of the measure and claims it will degrade California's tax base because of billionaires leaving the state. Backers of the measure say it will raise $100 billion to compensate for health care cuts. On Thursday, the two sides failed to reach a compromise ahead of the deadline, so now the billionaire tax will go before voters in November.
8: Those are the headlines. I'm Sharon Rue.
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0: This is the California Insider from the Epoch Times on 790 KABC.
7: Most California doctors don't treat long COVID, and many patients, unfortunately in California, suffer from the symptoms and this disease. Today we sit down with Susana Zorowski, who has helped pass the law to train doctors on dealing with long COVID. We also talk to the medical community to see what their thoughts are on this law, and also the medical board, because the law hasn't been implemented yet.
11: I was sleeping half a day, and I was using as all the energy I had to find the medical providers and then deal with the bureaucratic messes between one institution and the other.

0: My doctor had sent me to the long COVID clinic at Stanford, and that place had a 5 or 6 month wait to see a doctor. I called all the way from San Diego to the north. Some clinics were no longer taking patients. They were so full, they couldn't take anyone new.
1: I'm Siamak. Welcome to California Insider. Susanna, it's great to have you and welcome.
0: Thank you very much for inviting me.
1: We want to talk to you about what's going on with long COVID in California. You have worked on a bill. You actually faced some challenges yourself, health challenges yourself with long COVID. You went and created a bill with the help of lawmakers here, and then somehow this is stuck. Can you tell us what is long COVID to begin with?
0: Sure. So long COVID is the post-infection disease that people have after they've had a COVID infection. In rare cases, some people get long COVID from the COVID vaccine itself, but for the majority of people, it's from a COVID infection. Even if it's a short-term infection, like I was sick for about a day and a half or 2 days, and even people who are vaccinated can get long COVID.
1: And what was it like for you? What was the symptoms and what was the process you went through?
0: So when I had COVID, like I said, I was sick for about a day and a half or 2 days. It just felt like a cold. I'd already been vaccinated and boosted. I got COVID 3 years ago. But then I had recovered from the COVID infection itself, or I would say the beginning of having COVID. At the beginning, I had lost my sense of smell and lost sense of taste, and that luckily went away after about a week or so. But then I had the really typical symptoms of long COVID, which is brain fog, extreme fatigue, and difficulty remembering words. Like I would try to order a coffee, and in my head, I heard, I would like a latte, and what came out of my mouth was like, I would like a mocha. So I ended up ordering the wrong thing, but then I was like too embarrassed to admit the fact that I'd ordered the wrong thing. But that's the least of my worries. The biggest problem was that I was exhausted. I would sleep 11 or 12 hours a night and I would wake up and I wasn't refreshed. And I was just absolutely tired. I couldn't do stuff. I'd sit in front of my computer at work. I'd try to do stuff and I got very little done. And so I went to my doctor and he diagnosed me with having long COVID because I had very typical symptoms. That's where the problem started. I got the diagnosis 2.5 months after getting COVID, but then I couldn't find doctors to treat me. My doctor had sent me to the long COVID clinic at Stanford, and that place had a 5 or 6 month wait to see a doctor. And there was no way I was just going to be laying in bed, sleeping for almost half of the day and feeling exhausted for 5 months until I got to see a medical professional. So I found a website that had a list of long COVID health clinics across the state, and I called all the way from San Diego to the north. I live in Silicon Valley. And some clinics were no longer taking patients. They were so full, they couldn't take anyone new. There was a clinic in LA that would only see me if I came in person. And I was so exhausted. I was like, there's no way I'm going to drive or take a bus or take a train or fly to LA for a one-day appointment. And finally, I found the UC Davis clinic in Sacramento. And at the beginning, they also wanted me to come in person. And I said, that's ridiculous. I need a telehealth appointment. So I had a fight, and I got a telehealth appointment to see the nurse practitioner at UC Davis. What I found was that I wasn't the only one with this problem. There were people all across the country who were really suffering. They couldn't get help. And so I went to my then assembly member, Evan Lowe's office, and I spoke to his chief of staff, Patrick Ahrens, who is now the assembly member in Cupertino. He took over Evan Lowe's spot. You know, I explained my situation and I said, what can be done from the government level to educate doctors, but not just doctors, nurse practitioners, osteopaths, physician assistants about long COVID so that more medical providers can treat people like me so that people like me don't have to wait 5 months to get into a clinic. And in that conversation, I learned about what's called the continuing medical education, CME, classes that medical providers have to take every year or a couple of years to renew their medical licenses. And the only way to get these medical providers to learn about long COVID was to mandate a class on long COVID in the CME curriculum. So I said, great. So how do we do that? And the chief of staff for Evan Loach said, well, at the end of the year, the assembly member is going to have a holiday party where you can propose a bill. So you can come to the party and propose your bill. And so I did that, but concurrently, I also proposed the bill to my state senator at the time, that was Dave Cortese. And the bill idea was that medical providers learn about long COVID in their CME curriculum. Unfortunately, we couldn't write in the bill that it would be mandated, because as soon as the word mandate comes in, the lobbying groups get are against it, and it would be hard for the legislature to pass it. So Evan Loach's office took interest in the bill, or my bill idea, and then in the beginning of 2024, I worked with Evan Loach's legislative director, Mao Yang, to come up with actually how to write the bill. And so she worked with somebody in the state assembly on taking other bill language for other bills about continuing medical education and changing it to be about long COVID. But it's actually not just about long COVID. It's about other post-infectious diseases. Some people get chronic fatigue, and they have other symptoms from having a really bad cold or a flu. It's about long COVID and post-infectious diseases. So the bill was brought up in the assembly by Evan Loach. It passed the assembly sometime in the spring or early summer of 2024, and then it went to the Senate. I went to Sacramento on June 17th of 2024 to testify in front of the Senate Business Committee about why this bill was important. So I gave my story about the shortage of medical providers, the economic cost to the state. There was an article in Nature magazine 2 years ago that said the economic impact of long COVID is about 1% of the global economy, or $1 trillion a year.
1: Because people don't go to work, or they cannot work.
0: Correct. They can't go to work.
1: Go to work, or was it?
0: I was on medical disability for a while before I could go back to work. And I remember thinking that if I had young children, which I didn't, I would not be able to take care of the kids because I was asleep half of the day. I was exhausted. I could barely cook. So if people can't work, they're not going to go out and do shopping. They're not going to be driving their cars. They could quit their jobs. Maybe they even have to have somebody else take care of their children. Who knows? Maybe they can't make their rent. Maybe they can't pay their mortgages. So there's a huge impact when people are non-functional.
1: So you mentioned you couldn't even order something as simple as ordering coffee, like you would get it wrong. You speak many languages, right? 8 languages from what I've gathered.
0: Yeah, I speak 8 languages. I've written a book about learning languages called Languages Music. It's about learning languages through TV and radio and music. I've done interviews in Spanish and Portuguese, and English, obviously. I've done presentations across the world through the U.S. State Department. I did them in Russia and in other countries, Qatar, about learning languages. And then when I had long COVID, I had a lot of trouble speaking. I would not have been able to have this conversation with you.
1: Just even in English, like?
0: Even in English, very simple, like ordering a coffee, I would say the wrong thing, or I couldn't think of very simple words. And so that was a huge blow to my ego, to go from being able to speak all these different languages to suddenly really struggling to say a simple sentence. And so the brain fog from long COVID and the issue with word finding is a really serious thing. I mean, it even affected me.
1: And what was the treatment like? Was the treatment easy when you got this telehealth appointment? What was the process?
0: So unfortunately at the time and even now there aren't fantastic solutions that work for everybody with long COVID. So once I got the telehealth appointment, the nurse practitioner sent me to do some medical labs. I also had to get an MRI of my brain because I was so exhausted and I was having, you know, issues with my cognitive abilities at the time. Those went away. The main thing that I learned from UC Davis was about pacing. So there's this idea that you only have a certain amount of energy. And people who, before COVID, thought, oh, I could do 5 things today. I could go to work. I could go to the grocery store. I could take my kids to their ballet class. I could cook dinner. I could mow the lawn. Well, now maybe you can only do 2 things if you're lucky. So you have to learn how to pace yourself. I also went to a naturopath. And the naturopath also did a bunch of tests on me. And he found out that I had a magnesium deficiency. And so he suggested a certain magnesium supplement called magnesium L-threonate, which I took before going to sleep. And that made a remarkable difference because I was finally able to get restful sleep. Like I would sleep my normal 7 to 8 hours and I woke up and I was actually functional. And this was a supplement. I also went to a group class on long COVID because the doctors don't have enough time to see people individually, so they get people into groups, or at least this doctor did. And we had a class on Zoom where she would talk to, I don't know, 15 or 20 of us about the main things to look for if you have long COVID. She also gave us a list of like 2.5 to 3 pages of supplements that we could try. Well, can you imagine if you're not working, and you don't have, how can you afford
1: to
0: just
1: have the financial means?
0: Right.
1: To do all of this.
0: Right. So you need a doctor or a nurse practitioner, somebody to guide you and say, okay, based on your symptoms, try this supplement or try that. This should not be a DIY, do-it-yourself type of thing. This is a major problem all across the world of people.
1: And how big is the number of people that are facing this?
0: That's a good question. So 2 years ago, the number that I found was 400 million people worldwide had long COVID. And recently I saw a study from the University of Texas at Houston that women are 31% more likely to get long COVID than men. I don't know what the current statistics are about the global number of people with long COVID. I don't know if we have current statistics in the United States is because of the cut in funding at the National Institutes of Health with this new administration. I don't know how much research is still being done on long COVID, but from what I've seen, it could be up to like 15 to 20% of people who get COVID end up with long COVID.
1: So it's a big number.
0: It is a big number. And in California, recently, there have been articles about a new variant called Cicada. It's all across the country, but I think in certain places, it's more common. And California is one of them. And so if there's from what I've read, this new variant could evade the protection of the previous vaccines and boosters that we've had. So if the variant becomes widespread and people get COVID, more people are going to get COVID, which means more people are going to get long COVID. And so we need to have medical professionals who are trained in this topic.
1: Once you talk to them, it was easy, right, to go through the process, right? It was doable for the professionals to give you ideas.
0: Yeah, once I found them. But then it was hard to even get follow-up appointments with some people. I had to get a referral from UC Davis to go do an MRI at Stanford. Well, if you've ever worked between one medical system and another medical system, things get lost. Referrals get lost. Files get lost. And I had to spend my time with some of the tech people at UC Davis to figure out what happened to some of my files.
1: Now we go to Dr. Monica Gandhi to see what her thoughts are on this law.
2: Long COVID is a phenomenon of having symptoms after a COVID infection that last much longer than the actual acute symptoms of the infection. Going back in time, actually, 1918 was the first pandemic of influenza. And you can look back and see that there were long lingering symptoms sometimes, even after influenza. This is not a new phenomenon. With a severe viral infection, you can get inflammation. It's most likely inflammation that lasts, and it can last 3 months, 6 months, 9 months, or even longer. The definition, depending on the definition here of long COVID, is pretty much symptoms lasting 3 months after the initial infection. And we haven't quite figured out exactly why this word inflammation keeps on coming up, because a big viral infection can cause inflammation, especially if you're really sick with that virus, been in the ICU, been in the hospital, had a really bad pneumonia. And we use this word inflammation, and we can see in long COVID that there are what are called biomarkers or inflammatory markers that are up, and then they can come down over time. So it's a real phenomenon. It's very hard to figure out exactly the prevalence because people were miserable during COVID because of other things. They may have lost their jobs. They may have, you know, had depression. And so it's sometimes hard to figure out exactly how many people have it or the percentage, but it's a very real phenomenon, and it's very important to try to treat.
1: What are your thoughts in terms of teaching the primary doctors to deal with the treatments? Because from what we've heard, it takes a long time for people to get to the centers that have that offer this kind of treatment.
2: You're right that there are certain centers, UCSF is one of them where I'm a professor, that have essentially tried to garner expertise in how to treat. Now, to be fair, there is no standard treatment for COVID, long COVID. There are physical therapy. There are neurologists that get involved if you have the dizziness when you go up and down. People are trying metformin, an anti-inflammatory. People are trying other anti-inflammatories. Some people even give Paxlovid or long antivirals. But in terms of a definitive treatment for long COVID, those studies are still ongoing. Randomized trials where you try placebo versus a medication and see if you make the symptoms go away sooner. There are postulated treatments and people are going outside the box and using them. But just to be fair, unlike HIV, unlike, say, another chronic viral infection, I'm using HIV because it's a chronic virus and we have very good antivirals and we know exactly how to treat it. COVID's pretty new. It may seem like COVID's been along for, you know, here for a long time. But remember, it was 2020 when we got this new pandemic, new coronavirus out of nowhere. No one was immune. People got sick and then this lingering symptoms and we don't have a standard treatment for COVID. Now, importantly, the NIH has and is investing in long COVID treatments. There are randomized trials going on right now. Some people give vaccines. Some people give long antivirals. But again, there's not a standard treatment. So going back to expertise at COVID centers like UCSF, we try. They're really multidisciplinary, patient-centered care aimed at alleviating symptoms. So we get people into physical therapy. We get people into neurology if they have headaches. We get people into lifestyle adjustments, like you should be sleeping better. We get people into what to do with fatigue or they're having some dizziness when they stand up. Psychiatrists, if there's an element of depression. So because there is no standard treatment, it's important to say that I think it's a good idea for physicians to get trained in CME for some of these multidisciplinary holistic practices to help people with their long COVID symptoms. We have ongoing trials from the NIH to see if there's metformin, to see if there's another anti-inflammatory that's going to help people. But again, there is no clear treatment except for just supportive care. One thing I do want to say is that the reason CME could be important is you really want to make sure you're not missing something. Is it long COVID or do they actually have really bad depression? Do they have really bad anxiety? God forbid cancer. God forbid a rheumatologic disease. God forbid HIV. There are other symptoms. There are other, you know, these are very vague symptoms. So there are other conditions that can cause them. So the first step is really working them up and making sure there's nothing else going on.
1: Do you think it's easy for the primary doctors to get up to speed to help the patients? Because we are hearing that the patients have to wait for months and the cost to the patients is significant because they might not even go to work. People might not even be able to function.
2: So the kind of treatments that our center is doing are actually kind of not that hard to think about. They are really getting physical therapy involved, which most doctors have access to. They are talking to a patient about pacing out their activities. They are talking to a patient about breathing and trying to help feel better in terms of when you get anxious, using fluids, drinking a lot of fluids if you feel, when you get up, that you feel dizzy. They're actually just a training module that helps clinicians do the kind of thing that we're not very good at, which is multidisciplinary care, helping people with just symptoms. We like to give a medicine and just fix it. And that's not what long COVID takes. It takes patients. It takes nurses. It takes other people around you. And yes, do I think that other centers besides UCSF and other California-based academic institutions could do long COVID care? Absolutely. So I think a module is good to teach people how to be patient, how to give good, just sit and listen to the patient. And then there's an ongoing trials. They're called the REPRIEVE trial network. They're being funded by the NIH. And those trials, hopefully, will get us in the future to something easy. You can just give maybe a medication, an anti-inflammatory, make it go away. But right now, it's just being patient and helping the patient feel better with, we like to give medicines, we like to just fix it. But no, it is talking to the patient. What do they need? What do they want? And getting our interdisciplinary teams involved, and they're not that hard to get access to. Physical therapy, people who can train on exercise, nutrition, nutritionist exercises, sleep, people who help you sleep better, just using our ancillary services to help the patient.
1: How big is this issue for people? What percentage of people are in this facing this challenge?
2: You know, you have to know that it's impossible to know that, because unfortunately, there is no standard definition of long COVID. And people can have symptoms after a COVID infection, but COVID infections were so prevalent, especially during the pandemic, that we don't know if those symptoms are from long COVID or it was from depression. Just how hard the pandemic was from people, loneliness, losing their jobs. It is very hard to have a standard definition. You will see crazy estimates all over the place. You will see estimates from 1%. There was a Swedish study that looked at the prevalence of long COVID with the latest variant we have, which is called Omicron. And it's very low. Because why? Because actually the more severe disease you have of COVID, the more likely you are to have lingering symptoms. And with Omicron, people have had more mild symptoms and also they've been immune. So we've had fewer people sick in the hospital. So the Swedish study estimated 1%, has estimated even lower the last time they looked. And then you can see American studies that will say up to a third of people in this country have long COVID. This is just really proving that we don't have a standard definition. And it's very hard to tell if someone has long COVID versus they have something else, which is why part of being a doctor is to make sure they don't have something else, or to make sure that they're not depressed, because depression happened during COVID. We got lonely. There's no total way to estimate that. It's a very vague definition. The CDC says one thing, the World Health Organization says another. So where do I trust? I think it falls into be somewhere between what the Sweden says, which is much less than 1%, to probably 10%. And I think it's, again, very difficult to tell. If there was one single blood test you could do and you say, oh, I know this person has long COVID, we'd be able to have better estimates of that prevalence.
1: So it's hard to tell who has it, who doesn't have it.
2: It's very hard to tell.
1: What about the medical board in California? So we've reached out to the medical board. There's this law that would kind of mandate the doctors, CMEs, to have training on long COVID. The medical board doesn't want to implement this because they are saying they don't want to get into the CMEs. What are your thoughts on that?
2: There is a vagueness about how to treat it. Until we get a standard treatment, I can understand the medical board saying, I don't want to train people on multidisciplinary care. On the other hand, doctors aren't very good at talking to people about nutrition and sleep and how are they feeling and are they sad and are they feeling depressed and do they have dizziness when they stand up? Doctors need to spend more time with patients and actually sit and question them about some of the symptoms of long COVID. So I personally, if I were the medical board, I would at least put in a module on how to help people feel better from fatigue, from what's called autonomic dysfunction, where you stand up and you can feel more dizzy. There are some fluids and other things that you can do to make yourself feel better. They've done that in other countries. And I would do this kind of multidisciplinary care while we're waiting for that, of course, magic bullet that everyone wants with the REPRIEVE clinical trials from NIH where we can give a medicine. So I think it's the vagueness of the definition, and it's also the fact that we don't know the true prevalence, but it's always good to sit and talk to your patients and really get them to feel better and have maximal health. So I think it's always a good idea to do those kind of modules.
1: We reached out to the California Medical Board to see why they haven't implemented this law. And here's a statement they give us. Typically, when discussing the topic of continuing medical education, CME, the board has disagreed with mandating coursework on a particular subject and has concluded that each physician should choose the CME that is appropriate to the needs of their patients. For additional information on the board's CME requirements, please visit the FAQ available on the board's website. A medical license authorizes a physician to practice in any area of medicine, and under the law, all physicians must treat their patients according to the standard of care for any condition, including long COVID. If the board receives a complaint that a physician has failed to do so, it will review the matter and take disciplinary action if appropriate. The board must prove that a violation of the Medical Practice Act occurred by clear and convincing evidence. The board believes that all Californians deserve access to high-quality medical care, regardless of their condition, and encourages consumers to pursue the best options available to them. Let us know what you think about this conversation with Susanna. Make sure to tell us in the comments or email me at siamak@californiainsider.com. We read all of your emails and comments. I'm Siamak Khorami. This is California Insider. We'll see you next time.
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4: The United States and Iran traded attacks in a weekend test of the fragile ceasefire. Tehran said today it has struck U.S.-linked targets in the region in response to American attacks on Friday against Iranian military sites. The latest exchange comes just a week after the signing of a deal intended to eventually end the conflict. The U.S. accused Iran of violating the ceasefire first with a drone attack on a commercial ship in the Strait of Hormuz. Vice President J.D. Vance, who took part in recent peace talks in Switzerland, said violence will be met with violence. Officials in Venezuela confirm at least 1,400 people are dead following Wednesday's massive twin earthquakes. Tens of thousands are listed as still missing, and thousands of others are injured. Search and rescue teams from the U.S. and other nations are working to find victims of this week's devastating earthquakes that struck about 100 miles west of the capital, Caracas. The State Department says the U.S. is sending a $150 million aid package to Venezuela, with more financial help likely to follow. A United Airlines passenger jet nearly hit a drone as it was landing at Newark Airport in New Jersey. Lisa Carton has more.
5: The Federal Aviation Administration said the flight crew reported seeing the drone only about 100 feet below during final descent on Friday. According to the airline, United Flight 1513 was carrying 106 passengers and five crew members from Key West, Florida. The Boeing 737 landed safely, and the FAA is investigating the incident. I'm Lisa Carton.
4: Toys are expected to beat superheroes at the box office this weekend. Disney Pixar's Toy Story 5 is projected to bring in between $80 and $90 million in its second weekend to once again finish atop the box office. Meanwhile, DC Studios' Supergirl is expected to soar to an opening of between $47 and $50 million. The follow-up to 2025 Superman earned $7.8 million in Thursday previews. I'm Rob Martier.
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7: Confidence on both sides when it comes to retrying the Palisades fire arson case. More from Jason Nathanson.
8: They're not going to get a conviction.
9: Steve Haney, the defense lawyer for the guy accused of starting what would become the Palisades fire, saying, bring on a retrial. A jury deadlocked 10 to 2 yesterday, most finding his client, Jonathan Rinderknecht, not guilty.
8: It is overwhelming he started this fire.
9: Federal prosecutor Bill Saley is bringing the retrial, claiming the jury considered things they weren't supposed to.
8: Probably be more aggressive in trying to eliminate or screen people who are not going to follow the law or follow the evidence.
9: A new trial could come in October.
7: The Golden State Warriors have reached a record-setting sponsorship deal with Iron, an Australian AI cloud provider. Iron will be branded on jerseys starting with the 2026-27 season after a deal set to be worth more than $50 million a year. It's the largest sponsorship deal in North American sports. Those are the headlines. I'm Sharon Reardon.
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10: In South Los Angeles on the 105 eastbound before Vermont Avenue, it's a disabled vehicle sitting in the right lane. It's got traffic held up slow from the 405 in Pico Rivera. The 605 freeway southbound between Whittier Boulevard and Washington Boulevard. That's road construction. The three right lanes are taken up. And this is going to be going on again, as it has in the past, all weekend pretty much, until 11 o'clock tomorrow night.
11: Seriously, Mike? Dealership just fixed the transmission.
12: We all know how it can be to go to the wrong place for transmission repair. 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So bring it to the transmission experts at AAMCO. AAMCO.